0: tonight. No runs, no hits, no errors, one left. Final score, Twins 4, Braves 2.
1: Your totals for the game for the Braves, 2 runs, 7 hits, and 1 error. They went 1 for 6 with runners in scoring position and left 8 on base. For the Twins, 4 runs, 10 hits, and no errors. They went 3 for 12 with runners in scoring position and left 11 on base. Travis Adams got the win. He's 3-0 on the season. Martin Perez takes the loss for the Braves. He drops to 8-7. Yonder Gomez, the save for the Twins, his 18th of the season. 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Hyundai is a proud partner of the Atlanta Braves. 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
1: Welcome back. It is the Hyundai Postgame Show here in the Battery, Atlanta. Disappointing start to the series, disappointing start to the road trip as the Braves fall to the Twins 4-2 in a game that saw the Braves playing catch up from the second inning on as Martin Perez gave up 4 in the first. Here is Braves manager, Walt Weiss.
10: Martin was on such a great run, and obviously that first inning was tough, but how important was it for me to give you 5?
11: Yeah, tough first. Didn't have his typical command

0: but then, you know, made some adjustments. I think he started leaning on the two-seamer after that and you know, got through five, which was you know, nice considering that first inning. But, you know, we ended up pitching well. Like, we didn't get another run the rest of the way, but couldn't put anything together offensively.
1: How valuable is Martinez, veteran savvy there, to make those adjustments and to wind up giving the results?
0: Yeah, look, that's the difference, right? I mean, sometimes a young pitcher, you go out there, that turns into a meltdown, you know. But Martín can pull it together and make some adjustments, and, you know, he gets through five. And then, you know, the last four innings were good.
2: You mentioned you couldn't get anything going offensively. What were you kind of seeing from your guys just, like, hitting?
0: Yeah, look, Ober, it's a different look, right? Really tall guy. Change up, never gets to the plate, so it's just a different look. But just couldn't put together a big inning.
3: What did you think of Ray Kerr making his return?
0: Yeah, Ray did a nice job, man. Got himself in trouble, but you know, get out of there with nothing was impressive. Basically loaded, nobody out, and he gets to 1, 2, and 3 hitters out to get out of the inning. So no, it's a good arm. I'm sure you know, there was some nerves there getting back in a big league game, but, you know, good for him. He got through it.
4: That was Braves manager Walt Weiss. We'll take a break. When we come back, you'll hear from Martín Pérez. This is the Hyundai Postgame Show on the Atlanta Braves Radio Network.
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4: Welcome back inside the Truist Studios. Braves fall 4-2 on Monday night. It just was not Martin Perez's night. Four runs on four hits, a couple of walks as well in that first inning. And it just, he could not get out of it. It was a rough first inning, although he did recover and at least went five. His final line for the night, five innings, nine hits. Those four earned runs, two walks, and three strikeouts. Here is the crafty lefty.
3: Well, Martin, you've been on a tremendous run and got through five innings tonight, but what was the challenge there on the first?
8: They're not chase a lot. I mean, I was looking if they can start chasing my changeup, and they don't sweep my changeup. They're a really good team, and I think after the second inning, after the first one, if I throw more four seamers and two seamers down and away, then I get to my plan, and then I was allowed to win to the fifth and hold the game. But they play a little bit better than us. They pitch better, and they win today.
1: Martin, how big was that for you to not only cover five innings to keep these guys within striking distance, but also to spare the bullpen?
8: Yeah, that is one of the challenges that I always have when I go, to start a game. And I'm trying to go deep every time to give some chest to our bullpen to rest, and that's my goal every time when I got the ball in my hands.
3: Have you seen many teams this year who haven't chased your changeup? Has that been unusual?
8: Not really, not too many. But they know what was my plan. But after the first one, I start throwing more, pitches up in the sun. And, they start swinging more, and I was allowed to, get to the fifth and give a chance to our hitters to score a couple of runs. But we only scored two. But it's part of the game. We got another game tomorrow, and we got to play tomorrow.
3: What did you think of Ray Kirk coming back after almost 2 years and bases loaded, nobody out?
8: Good. I mean, I know how hard it is to be, to have a Tommy John, and I know he was out for 2 years and then come back, and the performance he's been doing for us is amazing, especially after bases loaded, no out, and he get out of the inning, and that was really good, I think he can help us a lot.
4: 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We'll preview the pitching matchup for game two against the Twins coming up on the other side of the break. 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
4: Welcome back. Wrapping things up here in the Truist Studios. Braves fall to the Twins 4-2. Game one in the books. Game two coming your way tomorrow night. Zebby Matthews will be on the hill for the Twins. He's 7-4, has a 4.64 ERA, 25 walks, and 67 strikeouts. He's a big guy, 6'5", 225. Out of Western Carolina University. Tyler Mahle gets his third start as a member of the Atlanta Braves. It's been a good two-game start for him. He's 1-0, has an 0.75 ERA, two walks, 16 strikeouts, an 0.75 whip, and a 1.67 opponent batting average. For leadoff show coming your way at 6:25 Eastern, 5:25 Central, and first pitch between the Braves and the Twins, 7:40 Eastern, 6:40 Central time. For all of us here at the Braves Radio Network, and that includes Robbie Rosenhaus in Minnesota, Chris Thames and Joe Virgin behind the glass, I'm Barrett Salee. Again, your final from Target Field, Twins 4, Braves 2.
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0: NFL has hit into 11 double plays this year. 3-1, busts bat, flare into right field, charging over towards the line. Yastrzemski, that bounces in fair, then bounces over Yaz and into the seats. It's going to be a double and a 2-0 lead for the Twins. Yaz was sprinting towards the right field line to his left and angling right at the line. And right where the grass ends and the warning track begins, it bounced right inside of the line, bounced right over Yaz and off into the seats. And it's 2-0 Minnesota.
1: 2-0 before getting a single out. It would get worse because the next batter is Royce Lewis, and he's looking for more.
0: That ends his scoreless inning streak. There's a laser into center field. That's down for a base hit off the bat of Royce Lewis. That'll lead to one run. Jeffers will score. It's 3-0 Twins on the base hit by Lewis.
1: Still nobody down. The next batter, Cody Clemens. He stands in with a chance to do even more damage to Perez.
0: First pitch on the way to Clemens. Ground ball to the right side. That finds a hole and gets through. Bell will score. RBI single by Clemens. And the sky is falling on Perez here in the first inning. It's now 4-0 Minnesota without a single out recorded.
1: Perez, to his credit, would make it all the way through the fifth inning. So if you're looking for a silver lining, at least he saved the bullpen a little bit. Let's skip all the way to the top of the fifth. Runners on second and third for the Braves after Austin Riley singles and Drake Baldwin doubles. Ronald Acuna Jr. stands in with one down, looking to get the Braves on the board.
0: Over's 2-1, and Ronald rattles it down the left field line, a base hit. Riley will score on his heels, Baldwin. This will be a 2-RBI single. Braves on the board. It's now a 4-2 game here in the top of the fifth inning.
1: Same score. We'll skip ahead all the way to the top of the ninth. Yandres Gomez on the bump to close it out for the Twins. Mike Yastrzemski on third, two down, and Drake Baldwin at the plate as the Braves' final hope.
0: The 0-2. Baldwin with a fly ball to deep left. Going back now, Clemens to the warning track, and he is there to make the catch and end the game. Right up against the left field wall, and Drake just couldn't get it over his head. And game one goes to the Twins. Braves just could not overcome that four-run first inning. They held the Twins in check the rest of the game, but too much damage was done. For the Braves in the ninth, no runs, no hits, no errors, one left. Final score, Twins 4, Braves 2.

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0: just talk about the emotions, having a chance to get back on a big league mound?
1: Yeah, since the first time I ever got here, my first call, I couldn't barely sleep because I was thinking about pitching on the mound, the adrenaline, the hype, being around the crowd, just walking out there. It was amazing. It was amazing.
0: Can you tell me about, you know, throwing one pitch? Did you think you were done after that, or how did that kind of play out?
1: No, I didn't want to be done after that. I was like, I'm not a one-and-done type of guy, so I'd rather go an extra inning always. So.
0: And how, obviously, in a tough spot there in the eighth, but to get out of it, can you just walk me through kind of the stress and just the emotions of the whole day, really?
1: Believe it or not, I wasn't stressful. I just remembered, hey, you have a dog inside of you, and you got to let him out. Like, this is the time to do it right now. So I just locked it in, took a deep breath, and I was like, you've been here before. These are situations that you're going to be in, playoff situation, et cetera. So let's get used to it now.
2: Hey, Ray, can you just speak to your appreciation of the Braves and what they've kind of meant to you, as, you know, to be back here?
1: Oh, I love the Braves. They're like a family to me. Guys on the team, coach-wise, they positive all the time. No one big leagues you, so that's cool. And for them to give me opportunity to come back to play and believe in me like that, oh, I'm going to show them something this year, for sure.
0: You mentioned playoffs. I mean, how much has that been on your radar as you've been rehabbing and pitching in the minors, knowing that this team is having a special season?
1: I've only thrown in the playoffs one time in college, and I ended up got walked off one, so that was my last experience. So thinking about playoffs, it just brings a type of adrenaline that I have never felt before, so I'm just excited for that. See what kind of curve comes out during that time.
0: Awesome. Thanks, Ray.
1: Thank you.

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1: Last stretch of time. Ohtani hammers one. Deep right center. Way back and gone. Welcome back, my friends, to the show that never ends. He is unbelievable. A two-run home run, number 29 on the season, 452 feet.
0: We have 570 LA Sports. Dodgers, an 11-5 win over the Rockies. Shohei Ohtani, two homers, giving him 29 on the season, his second multi-homer game of the year. He goes 4-for-5, drives in three in the 11-5 win. The top of the Dodgers order, potent. The 1-4 hitters combining for a dozen hits. Offense, certainly not the issue in this one. Pitching's been an issue for the Dodgers over the past 6 weeks or so, but Monday, Blake Snell, six innings, giving up one earned run on two hits, striking out five. At the back end, though, Colorado scoring three of the five runs in the ninth inning. Diaz giving up three runs on four hits in that ninth inning. ESPN analyst Doug Glanville.
2: No question it's the bullpen. I mean, they're struggling right now to figure it out, partly because Edwin Diaz, their big acquisition this offseason, has not been able to close the door. He's blown a couple of saves, actually three saves out of the last four. And so what ends up happening is you think your closer comes back from injury, it will settle the bullpen. It's actually done the opposite. It's put people in different roles, and Tanner Scott had done a nice job. So now it's a little bit disorienting. So now where the concern level is not as high is because in the postseason, it's a different element. And they proved last year without a steady bullpen, they were able to use starters to be in the bullpen. And that worked out fine. They won the World Series.
0: Blake Snell allowing one run, bullpen giving up the other four. In Pittsburgh, Pirates hosting the Tigers.
3: The pitch. Fly ball, deep right field, way back and right. Gone! Oh, Kevin McGonigal need that. He got a pitch over the middle of the plate after that challenge ball won, and he did not miss the cutter. Two-run shot. 13th home run of the year in a 4-0 lead for the Tigers.
0: 97-1 the ticket, 4-0 there. The Tigers go on to an 8-5 win over the Pirates in Pittsburgh. Detroit snapping a three-game losing streak, tied with Baltimore and Texas for the final American League wild card spot. Kevin McGonigal, the two-run home run, leads all rookies in hits and runs this season.
3: The pitch.
4: We didn't give up on ourselves, and I feel like, you know, a lot of people have, you know, gave up on us, and, you know, I think that just pushed us to get better each day. And, you know, losing Scoob was, a big deal for us, but, you know, that doesn't change the fact that we go to work every day and play hard and, you know, play as a team, and I think we're doing a really good job at that, and I think that's what's keeping us in the swing of things.
5: It felt like so much that talk around the trade deadline was sort of wearing on the team. And then once it happened, whether he stayed or he left, at least you knew what you had going the rest of the way. Was there any sense of freedom in that moment once everything played itself out?
4: I wouldn't say that. I think we did a good job at, during that the trade talks and stuff like that. We kept that out of the clubhouse and just stayed focused on what we had to do. We went on a little tough stretch during that time, but I don't think that was the case that, caused, the tough stretch. I think we did a good job of keeping that out of the clubhouse and just playing ball.
0: Tigers with the win in Pittsburgh on Monday, 14 hits, 12 of them were singles. They left 13 on base, tied for most in a game this season. But yes, they remain in contention in the division, and they're in contention for a wild card spot in the American League. ESPN analyst Eduardo Perez.
6: They're believing in themselves, and you look at the numbers, and the numbers do not lie. Plus 86 run differential for the Detroit Tigers. They play decent defense. They're also pitching really well. And when they lost Mize, they added Jackson Jobe from the IL. A really premium arm. They look into that clubhouse. They have a bullpen that can pitch, and they have a starting rotation that can throw strikes. But most importantly, they also have an offense that they do believe in. And with the leadership of Dylan Dingler behind the plate, it's a pretty darn complete team with a couple flaws, but still good enough to be able to beat out the others.
0: And they beat the Pirates on Monday in Pittsburgh. Pirates falling to 11-19 since the All-Star break, fourth worst record in baseball over that span. Pirates also pushing back the start of Paul Skenes from this past weekend to midweek this week. ESPN MLB insider Jeff Passan.
7: The Pittsburgh Pirates insist that he is not hurt right now. And you can only take them at what they say there. When you look at the numbers, though, the dip in Paul Skeens' fastball velocity over the last couple of years has been precipitous. And that he did not throw a pitch over 96 miles an hour in his last start, there's some cause for alarm. Now, this could be a multitude of things, guys. He might be hurt. That's always within the realm of possibility. He might also just be worn down. Paul Skeens started training toward actual game pitching earlier than he typically does because of the World Baseball Classic. And so there's that. This could be something as simple as a mechanical fix. And I say simple, tongue firmly planted in cheek, because fixing your mechanics in the middle of the season is something that is done with great trepidation and something done with immense difficulty.
0: Jeff Passan earlier on the Golics here on ESPN Radio. Twins double up the Braves 4-2. Josh Bell from Minnesota, 2 RBI, 20th straight game reaching base safely, second longest active streak in baseball behind Bryce Harper. Reds and Cardinals played 2 in Cincinnati. St. Louis taking the opener 2-1. Elly De La Cruz in the loss, 0-for-4 with 4 strikeouts, meaning he was hitless in his last 16 plate appearances. As for the second game of the doubleheader, Cincinnati ties things up with a solo home run in the 9th.
3: Strzelecki's 1-0. Myers swings, high drive, deep left field. Back goes Fermin. He's out of room. There it goes. It's gone. A pinch hit home run has tied this game at 5 off the bat of Dane Myers.
0: And that would send it to the 10th inning. Elly De La Cruz 0-for-4 with 4 strikeouts in game 1.
8: And to the plate. Ground ball by the third baseman, Stevenson. Here he comes. They're going to wave him. Here's the throw. Not nearly in time. And the Reds will walk off the Cardinals in game 2. A base hit by Elly De La Cruz. It just ate up the third baseman, Blaze Jordan. And the Reds will win it here in 10. 6-5 is the score.
0: 700 WLW. 9th win in extra innings this season. Tied for the second most in baseball behind the Cubs. Elly De La Cruz with the walk-off double. His first career walk-off hit. 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
10: 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Combined, 0 first-place votes.
11: I think the committee reads these rankings and gives a pass.
0: Ohio State, Oregon at the top of the AP poll, the preseason poll that came out on Monday. Georgia, Notre Dame, Texas rounding out the top 5. Number 6, Indiana. 8 first place votes, but they're ranked 6th in the preseason poll, the defending national champions. ESPN analyst Greg McElroy.
12: It's Houston. I mean, they're coming in at 23. They had a great year last year, but if you look at the computers, S&P Plus, a few others, they're kind of in the mid-30s, and that 13-spot gap is the widest in the top 25 in either direction. Look, 10-3 last year was amazing, but they were 6-1 in games decided by 8 points or fewer. 4 of those 10 wins came by exactly 3 points. They outscored their opponents by 81 points across 13 games, which is a 6-point average margin attached to a 10-win record. So they didn't necessarily dominate anybody. It's a team that kind of kept finding a way in the last 90 seconds, 2 minutes, 3 minutes of the game. So while I have a tremendous amount of respect for Houston, I can't quite have them in front of the teams that sit right behind them, like a Clemson or a Florida or some of the teams that could rally up and maybe flip their fortune this year after a down year the year ago.
13: All right, so Houston is punching above their weight class. Who deserves to be a little bit higher?
12: I'm going to go with the Florida Gators. They're unranked right now, and they got 51 points in the poll. And I know John Summerall, the new coach, is counting every single one of those. They're 27th, to be exact. They're probably a top 20 roster. And if you look at what John Summerall has accomplished in his career, he went 9-5 and then 10-2 at Tulane. He's walked into a program and has done an amazing job at his previous spot prior to Tulane. That was Troy. And while Florida has had 4 losing seasons in the last 5 years, the roster doesn't reflect below average quality. Talent has not been the problem. It's been about an offensive identity. They didn't execute very well. They turned the ball over too much. So while, yes, I understand there's questions about quarterback, there's questions about the defense, I think they're going to be in a good spot, though, by season's end, because I think Summerall is exactly what Florida needs to kind of get them back on track and winning and contending for championships again.
13: What do you think is the biggest surprise from the AP poll?
12: Well, it's just amazing. It's a perfect illustration of what people think right now in college football. The SEC has 9 teams in the top 25. That's more than any other conference in America. And collectively, amongst those 9 teams, the SEC got a grand total of 0 first place votes. Not one ballot of the 60 plus ballots has a SEC team winning a national championship. 62 of those 69 first place votes went to the Big Ten, with Ohio State, Oregon, and Indiana collecting the lion's share there, while Notre Dame got one, Miami got one. So it's been a reflection of where things are right now in college football. People think the Big Ten is the very best at the tip top of the sport, but the SEC is deeper and has more quality 1 through 16. The AP poll perfectly reflected that, but to think there wasn't one voter that thought Texas or Georgia is going to win the national championship was a pretty significant surprise.
0: Defending national champion Hoosiers starting at number 6. Earlier on ESPN Radio, our Ian Fitzsimmons.
14: Don't doubt Cignetti. What's he doing at 6? He got 2 stud defensive ends from last year's squad back, who, you know, because of the
15: fine,
14: ruling
15: but
14: in Colorado.
15: I don't think he's that crazy. He doesn't have his Heisman Trophy winner at the helm.
14: Yeah. So what does he do? Go gets one of the best quarterbacks in the portal in Josh Hoover. And who was Fernando Mendoza at the start of last year? Nobody even knew who the hell Fernando Mendoza was.
15: They also weren't ranked 6th last year.
14: Cal Bear fans didn't know who Fernando Mendoza was.
15: That's
14: right?
15: True.
14: So, I mean, you go get Josh Hoover, who has got to cut down on the INTs coming out of TCU. But they did well in the portal, and they got a lot of talent coming back. I'm not doubting Cignetti. Anybody else can doubt him all you want, but they're going to make another run in the CFP. They're a staple right now to me in college football. Hell, he's got the best record in all of football over the last 2 years at 27-2. I ain't doubting that guy.
0: Preseason poll with a couple of Big Ten teams at the top. Indiana at number 6. SportsCenter all night, ESPN Radio. To the NFL. Week 1 of the preseason, seeing a number of storylines, one of which came from the Giants game with quarterback Jackson Dart again seeing the inside of the blue medical tent, which puzzled him a bit.
16: As far as the blue tent, like I really respect the rules and the thought behind, you know, the NFL has of keeping players healthy and reviewing things. But at the same time, I'm still puzzled by it, just feeling like every time that I get hit, you know, I find my way in there, which at times I still try to wrap my head around. But that's all that I'm going to say about that situation. You know, I'm really happy with how the drive ended.
0: Jackson Dart was drilled on a drop back when the coverage wasn't picked up by the running back, and he went down hard. Of course, last year he saw the inside of that blue tent as well, earlier on Sportsmanlike, our Chris Canty.
17: I think he's trying to avoid that being the narrative around his career, because all of a sudden now, if you're a guy that can't avoid going to the blue medical tent when it comes time to extend your contract after year 3, all of a sudden the Giants have ammunition to say, hey, we're not ready to do that because of the medical. We're not ready to do that because of the fact pattern when it comes to injury. So, and your availability. So I think that's what Dart is trying to get ahead of. I don't know that you can change that altogether by just words. It's going to have to start with changing the way that you play. Now, the hit that he took on Saturday, that ain't got nothing to do with him. That was a blown protection by Tyrone Tracy.
15: Right.
17: There's no way you can allow your quarterback to get hit by a second level defender with a free run. But again, Jackson Dart, in a lot of instances, has not helped himself in terms of how he's played quarterback.
0: Most observers thinking that it was a warranted trip into the blue tent over the weekend for Jackson Dart. But he says he's being singled out. ESPN Giants reporter Jordan Ronan.
18: I spoke to the league about this today. I reached out to them, and they said it was a standard medical timeout, right? And what that means is they have independent neurologists, independent medical trainers that are looking live in time, right, as it's all unfolding of what's going on. And if they see something that they believe needs to be checked out, look, you know, the call will come from upstairs to have him checked. And that kind of seems to be what happened here, because Jackson Dart laid on the ground for 3 full seconds and didn't move. So therefore, it seems that a call was made downstairs and he had to be checked. Now, Coach John Harbaugh understands his frustration, right? And we're talking about Jackson Dart here, because it is happening a lot. But he also said he's not going to be critical of the league because it's looking out for the players' health. Now, Jackson Dart might not be happy about that, but you know what one thing he is happy about is today, Malik Nabers, for the first time since tearing his knee, was on the field, full speed, live drills. And, you know, he looked maybe a little bit like a player who's coming back from a serious injury, but Malik Nabers was out there trending towards week one, said he felt fine. John Harbaugh said he looked pretty good, even though he's still not at full speed and 100% just yet. Still, a step in the right direction for Jackson Dart and his favorite target.
0: John Harbaugh says he's praying that Nabers will be ready for week one. There's a buyer. There's a seller. Maybe. That's next. SportsCenter All Night continues. It's ESPN Radio.
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1: Hey, this is Rich Eisen. 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
2: Josh Kushner and Bob Iger reportedly set to buy the Lakers for more than $12 billion.
3: Kushner and Bob Iger were involved in expansions in Las Vegas. They looked around and said, before we do this, let's call and see if the Lakers are available.
1: And the Lakers are being sold. Mark Walters selling the team. The Buss family looking to piggyback on that and sell the remaining nearly 18% that they still have. At least five of the six siblings reportedly want to. Jeannie Buss apparently pumping the brakes on that, objecting to the proposed sale earlier on ESPN Radio, our Amber Wilson.
4: From the outside looking in, it looks like, well, Jeannie's the one who's the governor of the team, and you can't be a governor of a team unless you have at least a 15% share of that team. So she loses her involvement in the Lakers. None of her siblings are involved in the Lakers like that, so they don't care the same way that maybe she does, because she still wants to be able to have that title so that it becomes her against her siblings, and you can see both sides, and there's no easy way. If you're the siblings, I understand why they want to take advantage of this price tag that Mark Walters just got, because they would be making significant money. They've had this as a family business. This has been their lives for so long. But man, that gets complicated as you get older, because do your children want to deal with 17.8%? Did those kids want to, you know, when do you go ahead and make those decisions and simplify things? And if the family's already not getting along, makes sense why some of them might be in favor of trying to simplify that trust.
1: Doesn't get simple when the lawyers get involved. Back to baseball. Phillies, a 6-5 win over the Marlins. Christopher Sanchez, six innings, gave up a run on eight hits, striking out six. He's up to 11 wins at home this season. Red Sox pounding the Diamondbacks.
5: 8-1 Boston. Here's a little looping line drive. Fair ball down the left field line all the way to the corner. They're going to send the runner home, and he's going to score standing up. Willier Abreu in without a throw to the plate. Rutschman has a double and probably a big sigh of relief. And the Red Sox lead 9-1.
1: It would be an 11-1 win over Arizona. WEEI, Red Sox, Major League best 30-11 since July 1st, even with the speed bump they hit over the past week or so. They're the only team in baseball with a win percentage of 650 or better since the 1st of July. Rays edge the Orioles 7-6, snapping a three-game losing streak and avoiding a four-game sweep against Baltimore.
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6: How good is that? Are you not entertained?
0: Number four.
1: As we heard earlier on SportsCenter All Night, Carson Benz throws out back-to-back runners at the plate from right field. His teammate AJ Ewing in left saying, I want some of that action. Howie Rose, 880 ESPN New York.
7: 0-1, now the pitch. Swinging a grounder left side on through. Base hit left field. Bogart's around third. He's coming home. Ewing throws the plate. Hit first slide. He's out. He's out. That is the third outfield assist registered by the Mets in the first two innings. Two by Benz. One by Ewing.
0: Number three.
1: Dodgers have struggled the past month and a half, but certainly not Monday in Denver. AM 570, LA Sports.
8: That stretch of time. Ohtani hammers one. Deep right center. Way back and gone. Welcome back, my friends, to the show that never ends. He is unbelievable. A two-run home run, number 29 on the season, 452 feet.
0: Number two.
1: In Cincinnati, Reds, Cardinals come down to one at-bat in the 10th. 700 WLW.
9: And to the plate. Ground ball by the third baseman. Stevenson, here he comes. They're going to wave him. Here's the throw, not nearly in time, and the Reds will walk off the Cardinals in game two. A base hit by Ellie De La Cruz. It just ate up the third baseman, Blaze Jordan, and the Reds will win it here in 10. 6-5 is the score.
0: Number one.
1: That was Cincinnati. While in Chicago, the Cubs and White Sox also came down to one swing in the 10th. Cubs Radio Network.
10: Croson, it's a high fly ball, deep right. Going back, Montgomery, he looks up. That's walking off! Pete Crow Armstrong ends the game the way he started it, with
1: YMCA, now with 30 on the season. But the Cubs also saying Monday they won't have shortstop Dansby Swanson. Oblique strain, and he's out at least a month. ESPN's Jesse Rogers in Chicago.
11: They're hoping it's closer to 4 weeks, but you really have to be careful with those oblique injuries. They can linger, so I think they'll be cautious. Get him ready for the playoffs is kind of what they're thinking. As far as overcoming it, they have the depth to do it. It's the one area of the team they're okay in. Not necessarily another starting shortstop, of course, but Nico Hoerner, who played that position in college, will slide over from second base. Pedro Ramirez, who's a good-looking rookie, will get full-time reps at second with Nico at short. And they even have another guy coming back from injury, Matt Shaw. He's due back very soon. So they can cover the loss. Having said that, Dansby Swanson is a perennial Gold Glove contender and two-time winner. So there'll be little things that I think they'll miss. But in terms of the big picture, I think they'll be okay down the stretch here. The hope, though, is to get him back for the playoffs.
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0: Sports Center all night. 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
1: The pitch. Fly ball, deep right field, way back and right, gone! Oh, did Kevin McGonigal need that?
0: College football's AP poll has been released.
2: When you look at Texas on paper, I don't know how you can't think this team is number one or number two in the country.
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3: He's not going to play 60 plays a game. 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But he's going to get the snaps that he gets, and he's going to make us better. 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
4: SportsCenter All Night, ESPN Radio, the ESPN app, Sirius XM, Channel 80. It's never easy when you're dealing with family, is it? That's straight ahead, SportsCenter All Night. But it's been a rough month and a half for the Dodgers. We're just halfway through the month, and after dropping 3 of 4 to the Brewers over the weekend at home, Dodgers already dropping 4 series in the month of August. And we heard manager Dave Roberts calling out the club on Sunday.
5: This has been, you know, 4, 5, 6 weeks of below average production from our offense. It's the truth. And I just think that we just haven't played clean baseball for quite some time. And that speaks to the defense.
4: Dave Roberts opening up candidly. Monday, Dodgers opening up a series in Denver and opening up the offense. Max Muncy, a 3-run shot in the third, and then in the fifth.
6: He swings and hits a drive deep left center field. This ball heading back to the wall. It is gone. Over the wall, a home run for Ohtani. Home run number 28. An opposite field shot. And Shohei comes across, touches home plate. He has done it again.
4: There's number 28 on the air, but not where he'd stop.
6: That stretch of time. Ohtani hammers one. Deep right center. Way back and gone. Welcome back, my friends, to the show that never ends. He is unbelievable. A 2-run home run, number 29 on the season, 452 feet.
4: Emerson Lake and Palmer reference from Tim Neverett. AM 570 LA Sports. Dodgers, an 11-5 win over the Rockies. Ohtani, 4-for-5, 3 RBI, the 2 home runs. He now has 29 on the season. Second multi-homer game this season. His 19 career homers against the Rockies, his most against any National League opponent in his career. Dodgers, 1 through 4 hitters, combining for 12 hits, their most in a game this season. Dodgers get the win after manager Dave Roberts had expressed his frustration on Sunday. ESPN analyst Eduardo Perez.
7: We saw last year how Dave Roberts was able to manage and get hit the championship for that team. They've got talent. They've got big names. They've got big name starters as well. Blake Snell going today, dominating against Colorado in Colorado. But the way he manages in the postseason is completely different than the way he manages during the regular season. And right now, he doesn't trust his bullpen much. He's looking at it. He understands that his starters are his strength. So what does he do in the postseason? Those starters, some of them, will become relievers, and those guys will be pitching in high-leverage situations. So don't expect the same guys, the usual suspects that we see during the regular season, have control of those high-leverage innings come postseason, as long as Dave Roberts is pushing the buttons.
4: Dodgers with the 11-5 win in Colorado over the Rockies. Colorado scoring 3 in the ninth, but it's their 15th game this season, allowing 10 runs or more, second most in the National League behind the Nationals. To Chicago at Wrigley, Cubs would be on the scoreboard first. In the bottom of the first.
6: First pitch, hit high in the air, deep right, this may go, gone! Lead off home run for Pete Crow Armstrong, and the Cubs strike first. He took Luis Castillo deep to straight right. 1-0 Cubs here in the first.
4: Cubs in front early, but by the ninth it would be a 5-5 game, so on to the 10th. Specifically, the bottom of the 10th.
6: Crow Armstrong, it's a high fly ball, deep right. Going back, Montgomery, he looks up. Cubs walk it off. Pete Crow Armstrong ends the game the way he started it.
4: Radio Network. 7-5, the final in 10. The Cubs' 12th walk-off win this season. That's a Major League best. The team's second most in a season in the last 50 years. PCA, 4-for-5, 2 homers. He now has 30 on the season. Drove in 3 of the Cubs' 7 runs on Monday, including that walk-off homer in the 10th. First walk-off homer of his career. He's the first player with a leadoff homer and a walk-off homer in the same game since Chris Young did it for Arizona in 2010. In New York, Mets hosting the Padres. San Diego with some scoring chances right away in the top of the first. But let's emphasize they were scoring chances.
8: The 0-1 on the way. Swing and another looper, shallow right center. That's going to fall for a base hit. Cronenworth held up initially. Rounds third, he's coming to the plate. The throw is there in plenty of time, and Cronenworth is tagged out as he tried to leap over the Mets catcher, Francisco Alvarez. That's not a great send by the third base coach, Bob Henley. Just got his runner thrown out of the plate by a wide margin.
9: Well, they're coming in from Cleveland. I guess it wasn't a long enough flight to go back to the tape from this weekend where you saw the Nationals running on bench, get thrown out of the plate. That's easy pickings. That's not even a hard one.
8: 0-2 to France, line to right. That's a base hit, charged by Bench. Here comes Machado to the plate. The throw by Bench on one hop, two hops. He's out of the plate. Bench does it again.

0: Last team to have three outfield assists to home was the Blue Jays in 2010. Mets with a 2-1 win over the Padres as they hang on for the win. Defense keeping them in this game. And the Mets get the one-run victory. SportsCenter all night. ESPN Radio.
1: Josh Kushner and Bob Iger reportedly set to buy the Lakers for more than $12 billion.
2: Kushner and Bob Iger were involved in expansions in Las Vegas. They looked around and said, before we do this, let's call and see if the Lakers are available.
0: It was last week we learned the Lakers were being sold to Bob Iger and Josh Kushner by Mark Walter, who himself had just bought the franchise last year. Then Monday, ESPN's Shams Charania reporting the Buss family voting to sell their remaining shares to Kushner and Iger as well, at the same $12.5 billion valuation that Walter agreed to last week. But not all that cut and dry. Lakers Governor Jeannie Buss, one of the Buss siblings, is contesting the vote by her siblings to sell that remaining nearly 18% of the Lakers. ESPN's Ramona Shelburne.
3: This has really been a family drama since Dr. Buss passed away in 2013. In 2017, there was a court order after the older brothers, that's Johnny and Jimmy, tried to stage a coup to get Jeannie out as the controlling owner and take control of the family trust. There's a court order that said there's three new trustees, and it's Janie, that's the sister, that's her younger sister, and Joey, who is one of the younger brothers. And that order says you can't sell the team without the approval of all three of those. And she's the head of the board of directors. And so her lawyer today has invoked that order. Now, from what I can tell you, three of these siblings got fired back in November and they were not happy about it. There was a vote about three, four months ago, I heard in April, and they only had three votes at that point. But after the sale that Mark Walter did with Josh Kushner and with Bob Iger last week, this had already been kind of discussed on the table. They got two more votes, and now they have five. And so they believe that they are allowed to sell even without her because of what's called a tag-along provision that was part of the sale to Mark Walter, which is, hey, if Mark Walter ever sells, we can tag along with whatever valuation he gets. So he got 12.5. We're deciding to tag along with that sale, and they believe they have the votes to do that. And so guess where this ends up? Amongst the lawyers and in court. And it's really just over the 17.8% that the Buss family controls. But the most important part of that 17.8% is that she has control and the controlling ownership of the Lakers for the next 4 years as part of her agreement with Mark Walter. So that's really what's on the table here.
0: So really at stake is the controlling ownership of the Lakers. Jeannie Buss would no longer have the needed ownership percentage to remain governor of the team if the transaction goes through. You must own at least 15% of a franchise in order to be the team governor. Jeannie Buss had an agreement with Mark Walter when he first bought the team that she would remain as the controlling owner through 2030. Bob Iger had said last week, telling the California Post, that he intended to honor that agreement with Buss, adding, quote, if something changes, then it changes. Iger had met with Buss last week. The two discussed the transition from Walter, according to sources. Speaking of L.A., there's the Clippers and the investigation into how all this money went to Kawhi Leonard, since it wasn't a payroll thing. Sources telling ESPN the NBA finding no evidence showing that owner Steve Ballmer funneled money through team sponsors to pay Leonard in order to circumvent the salary cap. ESPN reporter Baxter Holmes.
4: One of the things that our sources are telling us that the NBA is looking at is the nature of the introductions that the Los Angeles Clippers helped facilitate between Kawhi Leonard's camp and various team sponsors. Now, the Clippers have been upfront and adamant ever since this began that their introductions have been above board, that it's standard practice around the league. And so other sources that we've talked to have told us that if the crux of the NBA's case is focusing on the introductions and not specifically hard evidence of salary cap circumvention, that they didn't expect that this would be a case that could survive arbitration. That is the next step in a potential process towards a resolution in this matter. I think there's two important dates to keep in mind. In mid-September, there's going to be an NBA Board of Governors meeting, and I think that will serve as kind of an inflection point as to we might have some clarity by then. If not by then potentially by the

0: of the month at the very least, when media day and training camps are set to begin for the coming season.
1: Clippers investigation continues from the NBA to the WNBA. And on Monday, we see the Valkyries with an 8-point win over the Wings, 78-70. The Valkyries with the win clinch a playoff spot. They're the third team to clinch a playoff spot this season, joining the Lynx and the Aces. Valkyries, the first expansion team in WNBA history to clinch a playoff spot in their first two seasons. They have six straight wins overall, outscoring opponents by 80 points. An average of over 13 points per game, their best over any six-game span in franchise history. ESPN analyst Monica McNutt.
2: This defense is no joke. The numbers that they're holding teams to. Their head coach, Natalie Nicasse, won championships under Becky Hammond with the Las Vegas Aces. And during her time with the Aces, which are a well-oiled machine in the WNBA, she sort of led the charge in terms of that defense. And so she's brought a lot of those principles to Golden State, where the Valkyries take so much pride in moving on a string, creating deflections, scoring off turnovers, and playing with physicality. Gabby Williams was their all-star selection this year, but she's someone who's often in conversation for defensive player of the year, as she is again this year, or all defensive teams. And so they've just got a group that has absolutely leaned into their identity. It's fine if the other team scores a whole lot of points before they see us, because what we're going to do is shut the water off.
1: Valkyries are the fourth franchise in WNBA history to clinch a playoff spot in each of their first two seasons, joining the Houston Comets, Charlotte Sting, Phoenix Mercury. All of them did so in the late 90s in the first two WNBA seasons. Monica McNutt mentioning Gabby Williams. She finished with 23 points, 7 rebounds, and 3 assists. Her 6th 20-point game this season. The Wings, meanwhile, their 5th loss over their last 6 games. Paige Becker's 21 points in the loss for Dallas. Speaking of Dallas, it may have been the only option. That's next. SportsCenter All Night continues. It's ESPN Radio.
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2: This is as good as Dallas has looked in a while.
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4: I truly believe that if someone said to them, if you make this trade, it guarantees that you'll win the Super Bowl, they would make the trade.
1: Cowboys agreeing to a one-year deal with veteran pass rusher Von Miller over the weekend. Jerry Jones saying on Monday, he remains willing to make other moves to make improvements to the roster if the opportunity presents itself. As for Miller, he returns to his native Dallas to join the Cowboys, although ESPN Cowboys reporter Todd Archer saying it may have been his only option.
5: Yeah, it was something they talked about before training camp, but it never really got really going until training camp started. It's funny, I just got off the phone with DeMarcus Ware a little bit ago, and he was telling me in his conversations with Vaughn, he said the only team that has really reached out to him in this process is the Cowboys. And, you know, he was kind of willing into the existence here by posting pictures of him on social media and stuff like that. And yesterday it finally come down. It always felt like, just from talking to people in the organization, it was going to be a when it was going to happen, not an if. And now he's going to be coming out here today. Probably won't do anything tomorrow in practice, obviously against the Saints. But he's a guy that the Cowboys really need to help their pass rush, for sure.
1: As for what he brings to Dallas, earlier on ESPN Radio, our Freddie Coleman.
6: Now, for the first time since you traded with you-know-who last year, You got a guy that can close down that gap and get to that quarterback. Von Miller can still do that even at his age. Even though he's about to play his 15th season, he can still come off that corner with that burst that he does not have to play a lot of snaps to get there. You're not asking him to go in there and stop the run or be a run stuffer. You're saying on obvious passing downs, Von Miller, see quarterback, go get the quarterback.
7: Von Miller had 9 sacks last season. The Cowboys defense had 9 sacks on third down as a unit.
8: Ooh.
7: So no, he is not going to be a guy that breaks the sack record. But 9 sacks in only 246 pass rushes is pretty darn good. And so for a unit that is vastly improved, for the opportunity to have this guy in a clear and obvious pass rush situation 10 times a game, 12 times a game, is going to be a massive deal. I think it's situationally a good addition. If we fast forward to December and you tell Cowboys fans, hey, Von Miller's got 10 sacks, that means the Cowboys are more than likely a top half defense.
8: Yeah.
7: He's played in situational football, and they're probably going to be a playoff team. And so I think that this is something that not only will, in those moments, give him the chance to either win one-on-ones or maybe attract a little of attention, but also in the division last year, those two young pass rushers now can tap into him about some of those divisional opponents, both scheme and individual talent.
1: ESPN analyst Dan Orlovsky as the Cowboys add to their defense. SportsCenter All Night, ESPN Radio. Colts adding to their offense. They come to terms with veteran wide receiver Keenan Allen, a 34-year-old, getting a one-year deal worth just over $8.3 million. If all works out, the move allowing Allen to reconnect with Colts coach Shane Steichen, who spent a number of years as the Chargers offensive coordinator while Keenan Allen was the top receiver there. The two have stayed in touch over the years. Kellen Moore going into year two with the Saints, doing some reshaping of the roster there for a team that dropped 11 games last year. As for a potential turnaround this season, earlier on ESPN Radio on the Golics,
9: the Saints are having a bit of a glow up, right? And you have to put the fact of that's a division where, unlike the NFC North, the NFC South, every team had a losing record. Every team. So that's a little easier of a division to go worst to first. I like the direction they're going.
10: Well, that's the thing I thought of with them, and the reason why I might even be inclined to think of them more is because you could almost win the NFC South by accident. Like, so much of this, unfortunately, is going to be governed by the strange voodoo in this division. And Lord, it's already started. The minute I try and get excited about the Saints, we get the news that we got over the weekend. We've talked so glowingly about so many of the good things going on with rookies. Jordan Tyson, hamstring, already a conversation that's come up during Saints training camp last week. It was the biggest issue with him at the end of his college career. He missed the end of the 2024 season where ASU made the playoff run. Last year, spends the bulk of last season along with his quarterback, Sam Levitt, on the shelf for the Sun Devils and gets drafted off that belief that when he was healthy, I think he was better than Carnell Tate. I think he was the best wide receiver south of Jeremiah Smith in college football last year.
1: 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Right now, SportsCenter all night.
8: The AP has released their top 25.
11: You have 9 Southeastern Conference teams that are ranked in the top 25. Combined, 0 first place votes.
12: I think the committee reads these rankings and gives a pass.
1: Ohio State and Oregon 1-2 in the AP top 25. The Big Ten Conference has the top 2 teams in the preseason rankings for the first time in 65 years, second time ever. Ohio State receiving 40 first place votes, Oregon getting 14. Ohio State goes in ranked number 1 for the 9th time. ESPN analyst Harry Lyles.
13: Usually we see at least one team fall out of the top 10 of the preseason poll. But when we look at this Ohio State team, they lost about 5 to 7 guys that are going to start in week 1, by the way, this upcoming NFL season. So you might see some regression there. But I do think when you talk about an Ohio State team, they're probably 1 of 3, 4, or 5 teams in college football that reloads. They do not rebuild. And so from that perspective, I think defensively, they're going to be fine. Offensively, they have the second most valuable thing actually in college football, because the most valuable thing is having an NIL fund. The second is continuity. You need that NIL fund to fund your continuity. They have that with Julian Sand. He was a Heisman finalist last year. Completion percentage is 77%, but the continuity that that offense is going to have under new offensive coordinator Arthur Smith, I think they're going to take it to another level this year.
14: No surprise, though, that the Big Ten has taken over the top spots. That conference has won the last 3 championships. Defending champs Indiana, they're at number 6. Harry, are they being slept on this season?
13: Christine, I do think we're doing a little bit of logo watching still with Indiana, which seems crazy to say after they just went 16-0 and won a national championship, something I never thought I was going to see in my lifetime. But when we look at the recipe for this Indiana team, a lot of this is built on what Kurt Cignetti calls his organization. It's a coaching staff that's been with him since at least 2019. It was built on a lot of JMU transfers. I love the transfer class that they have this year. If you want to start the quarterback position, Josh Hoover coming in from TCU, he is a more proven and more experienced product than Fernando Mendoza was at this time last year. And then at the receiver position, they developed Charlie Becker, who really broke out during the playoff. They brought in Nick Marsh. You've got Tobor Richard at the running back position. And then because of this court ruling in Colorado that brought the injunction for the class of 2022, you now get a 5th year of eligibility. They're bringing back Stephen Daly and Clelin Allen on the defensive line. So this line for this defense, which was already reloaded through the portal, is even more stacked now.
1: Last time Big Ten had number 1 and number 2 in the preseason was 1961. Ohio State and Oregon, the top 2. Georgia at number 3, Notre Dame at number 4. They did get 6 first-place votes. Texas coming in at number 5. Have the Dodgers turned it around? That's next. SportsCenter all night. It's ESPN Radio.
15: Hey, this is Rich Eisen. 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And it's the Jaguars preview of their season and 4 downs. 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
35: 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Carr. C.J. Carr is positioned to be a generational Notre Dame quarterback.
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1: Valkyries hold off Dallas. They clinch a playoff berth in the WNBA for a second straight year. Buss family looking to sell their nearly 18% of the Lakers. But Jeannie Buss says, hold on. She's not in favor of that. Cubs get two home runs from PCA, including a walk-off shot in the 10th. Dodgers, who lost 3-4 at home to Milwaukee over the weekend, Monday in Denver, turn things around.
2: That stretch of time. Ohtani hammers one. Deep right center. Way back and gone. Welcome back, my friends, to the show that never ends. He is unbelievable. A two-run home run, number 29 on the season, 452 feet.
1: We have 570 LA Sports. Dodgers, an 11-5 win over the Rockies. Shohei Ohtani, two homers, giving him 29 on the season, his second multi-homer game of the year. He goes 4-for-5, drives in three in the 11-5 win. The top of the Dodgers order, potent. The 1-4 hitters combining for a dozen hits. Offense, certainly not the issue in this one. Pitching's been an issue for the Dodgers over the past 6 weeks or so, but Monday, Blake Snell, six innings, giving up one earned run on two hits, striking out five. At the back end, though, Colorado scoring three of the five runs in the ninth inning. Diaz giving up three runs on four hits in that ninth inning. ESPN analyst Doug Glanville.
3: No question it's the bullpen. I mean, they're struggling right now to figure it out, partly because Edwin Diaz, their big acquisition this offseason, has not been able to close the door. He's blown a couple of saves, actually three saves out of the last four. And so what ends up happening is you think your closer comes back from injury, it will settle the bullpen. It's actually done the opposite. It's put people in different roles, and Tanner Scott had done a nice job. So now it's a little bit disorienting. So now where the concern level is not as high is because in the postseason, it's a different element. And they proved last year without a steady bullpen, they were able to use starters to be in the bullpen. And that worked out fine. They won the World Series.
1: Blake Snell allowing one run, bullpen giving up the other four. In Pittsburgh, Pirates hosting the Tigers.
4: The pitch. Fly ball, deep right field, way back and right. Gone! Oh, did Kevin McGonigal need that? He got a pitch over the middle of the plate after that challenge ball won, and he did not miss the cutter. Two-run shot. 13th home run of the year and a 4-0 lead for the Tigers.
1: 97-1 the ticket, 4-0 there. The Tigers go on to an 8-5 win over the Pirates in Pittsburgh. Detroit snapping a three-game losing streak, tied with Baltimore and Texas for the final American League wild card spot. Kevin McGonigal, the two-run home run, leads all rookies in hits and runs this season.
5: We didn't give up on ourselves, and I feel like, you know, a lot of people have, you know, gave up on us, and, you know, I think that just pushed us to get better each day. And, you know, losing Scoob was, a big deal for us, but, you know, that doesn't change the fact that we go to work every day and play hard and, you know, play as a team, and I think we're doing a really good job at that, and I think that's what's keeping us in the swing of things.
6: It felt like so much that talk around the trade deadline was sort of wearing on the team. And then once it happened, whether he stayed or he left, at least you knew what you had going the rest of the way. Was there any sense of freedom in that moment once everything played itself out?
5: I wouldn't say that. I think we did a good job at, during that the trade talks and stuff like that. We kept that out of the clubhouse and just stayed focused on what we had to do. We went on a little tough stretch during that time, but I don't think that was the case that, caused, the tough stretch. I think we did a good job of keeping that out of the clubhouse and just playing ball.
1: Tigers with the win in Pittsburgh on Monday. 14 hits, 12 of them were singles. They left 13 on base, most tied for most in a game this season. But yes, they remain in contention in the division, and they're in contention for a wild card spot in the American League. ESPN analyst Eduardo Perez.
7: They're believing in themselves, and you look at the numbers, and the numbers do not lie. Plus 86 run differential for the Detroit Tigers. They played decent defense. They're also pitching really well. And when they lost Mize, they added Jackson Jobe from the IL, a really premium arm. They look into that clubhouse. They have a bullpen that can pitch, and they have a starting rotation that can throw strikes, but most importantly, they also have an offense that they do believe in, and with the leadership of Dylan Dinger behind the plate, it's a pretty darn complete team with a couple flaws, but still good enough to be able to beat out the others.
1: And they beat the Pirates on Monday in Pittsburgh. Pirates falling to 11-19 since the All-Star break, fourth worst record in baseball over that span. Pirates also pushing back the start of Paul Skenes from this past weekend to midweek this week. ESPN MLB insider Jeff Passan.
8: The Pittsburgh Pirates insist that he is not hurt right now. And you can only take them at what they say there. When you look at the numbers, though, the dip in Paul Skenes' fastball velocity over the last couple of years has been precipitous. And that he did not throw a pitch over 96 miles an hour in his last start, there's some cause for alarm. Now, this could be a multitude of things, guys. He might be hurt. That's always within the realm of possibility. He might also just be worn down. Paul Skenes started training toward actual game pitching earlier than he typically does because of the World Baseball Classic. And so there's that. This could be something as simple as a mechanical fix. And I say simple, tongue firmly planted in cheek, because fixing your mechanics in the middle of the season is something that is done with great trepidation and something done with immense difficulty.
1: Jeff Passan earlier on the Golics here on ESPN Radio. Twins double up the Braves 4-2. Josh Bell from Minnesota, 2 RBI, 20th straight game reaching base safely. Second longest active streak in baseball behind Bryce Harper. Reds and Cardinals played 2 in Cincinnati. St. Louis taking the opener 2-1. Elly De La Cruz in the loss 0-4 with 4 strikeouts, meaning he was hitless in his last 16 plate appearances. As for the second game of the doubleheader, Cincinnati ties things up with a solo home run in the 9th.
9: Strzelecki's 1-0. Myers swings, high drive, deep left field. Back goes Fermin. He's out of room. There it goes. It's gone. A pinch hit home run has tied this game at 5 off the bat of Dane Myers.
1: And that would send it to the 10th inning. Elly De La Cruz 0-4 with 4 strikeouts in game 1.
10: And to the plate. Ground ball by the third baseman, Stevenson. Here he comes. They're going to wave him. Here's the throw. Not nearly in time. And the Reds will walk off the Cardinals in game 2. A base hit by Elly De La Cruz. It just ate up the third baseman, Blaze Jordan. And the Reds will win it here in 10. 6-5 is the score.
1: 700 WLW. 9th win in extra innings this season, tied for the second most in baseball behind the Cubs. Elly De La Cruz with the walk-off double, his first career walk-off hit. SportsCenter All Night, ESPN Radio.
11: The AP has released their top 25.
12: You have 9 Southeastern Conference teams that are ranked in the top 25. Combined, 0 first-place votes.
13: I think the committee reads these rankings and gives a pass.
1: Ohio State, Oregon at the top of the AP poll, the preseason poll that came out on Monday. Georgia, Notre Dame, Texas rounding out the top 5. Number 6, Indiana. 8 first place votes, but they're ranked 6th in the preseason poll, the defending national champions. ESPN analyst Greg McElroy.
14: It's Houston. I mean, they're coming in at 23. They had a great year last year, but if you look at the computers, S&P Plus, a few others, they're kind of in the mid-30s, and that 13-spot gap is the widest in the top 25 in either direction. Look, 10-3 last year was amazing, but they were 6-1 in games decided by 8 points or fewer. 4 of those 10 wins came by exactly 3 points. They outscored their opponents by 81 points across 13 games, which is a 6-point average margin attached to a 10-win record. So they didn't necessarily dominate anybody. It's a team that kind of kept finding a way in the last 90 seconds, 2 minutes, 3 minutes of the game. So while I have a tremendous amount of respect for Houston, I can't quite have them in front of the teams that sit right behind them, like a Clemson or a Florida or some of the teams that could rally up and maybe flip their fortune this year after a down year the year ago.
15: All right, so Houston is punching above their weight class. Who deserves to be a little bit higher?
14: I'm going to go with the Florida Gators. They're unranked right now, and they got 51 points in the poll. And I know John Summerall, the new coach, is counting every single one of those. They're 27th, to be exact. They're probably a top 20 roster. And if you look at what John Summerall's accomplished in his career, he went 9-5 and then 10-2 at Tulane. He's walked into a program and has done an amazing job at his previous spot prior to Tulane. That was Troy. And while Florida has had four losing seasons in the last 5 years, the roster doesn't reflect below average quality. Talent has not been the problem. It's been about an offensive identity. They didn't execute very well. They turned the ball over too much. So while, yes, I understand there's questions about quarterback, there's questions about the defense, I think they're going to be in a good spot, though, by season's end, because I think Summerall is exactly what Florida needs to kind of get them back on track and winning and contending for championships again.
15: What do you think is the biggest surprise from the AP poll?
14: Well, it's just amazing. It's a perfect illustration of what people think right now in college football. The SEC has 9 teams in the top 25. That's more than any other conference in America. And collectively, amongst those 9 teams, the SEC got a grand total of 0 first place votes. Not one ballot of the 60 plus ballots has a SEC team winning a national championship. 62 of those 69 first place votes went to the Big Ten, with Ohio State, Oregon, and Indiana collecting the lion's share there, while Notre Dame got one, Miami got one. So it's been a reflection of where things are right now in college football. People think the Big Ten is the very best at the tip top of the sport, but the SEC is deeper and has more quality 1 through 16. The AP poll perfectly reflected that, but to think there wasn't one voter that thought Texas or Georgia is going to win the national championship was a pretty significant surprise.
1: Defending national champion Hoosiers starting at number 6. Earlier on ESPN Radio, our Ian Fitzsimmons.
16: Don't doubt Cignetti. What's he doing at 6? He got 2 stud defensive ends from last year's squad back, who, you know, because of the ruling
17: but
16: in Colorado.
17: I don't think he's that crazy. He doesn't have his Heisman Trophy winner at the helm.
16: Yeah. So what does he do? Go get one of the best quarterbacks in the portal in Josh Hoover. And who was Fernando Mendoza that started of last year? Nobody even knew who the hell Fernando Mendoza was.
17: They also weren't ranked 6th last year.
16: Cal Bear fans didn't know who Fernando Mendoza was.
17: That's
16: right?
17: True.
16: So, I mean, you go get Josh Hoover, who has got to cut down on the INTs coming out of TCU. But they did well in the portal, and they got a lot of talent coming back. I'm not doubting Cignetti. Anybody else can doubt him all you want, but they're going to make another run in the CFP. They're a staple right now to me in college football. Hell, he's got the best record in all of football over the last 2 years at 27-2. I ain't doubting that guy.
1: Preseason poll with a couple of Big Ten teams at the top. Indiana at number 6. SportsCenter all night, ESPN Radio. To the NFL. Week 1 of the preseason, seeing a number of storylines, one of which came from the Giants game with quarterback Jackson Dart again seeing the inside of the blue medical tent, which puzzled him a bit.
18: As far as the blue tent, like I really respect the rules and the thought behind, you know, the NFL has of keeping players healthy and reviewing things. But at the same time, I'm still puzzled by it just feeling like every time that I get hit, you know, I find my way in there, which at times I still try to wrap my head around. But that's all that I'm going to say about that situation. You know, I'm really happy with how the drive ended.
1: Jackson Dart was drilled on a drop back when the coverage wasn't picked up by the running back, and he went down hard. Of course, last year he saw the inside of that blue tent as well earlier on Sportsman, like our Chris Canty.
19: I think he's trying to avoid that being the narrative around his career, because all of a sudden now, if you're a guy that can't avoid going to the blue medical tent when it comes time to extend your contract after year 3, all of a sudden the Giants have ammunition to say, hey, we're not ready to do that because of the medical. We're not ready to do that because of the fact pattern when it comes to injury. So, and your availability. So I think that's what Dart is trying to get ahead of. I don't know that you can change that altogether by just words. It's going to have to start with changing the way that you play. Now, the hit that he took on Saturday, that ain't got nothing to do with him. That was a blown protection by Tyrone Tracy. Right. There's no way you can allow your quarterback to get hit by a second-level defender with a free run. But again, Jackson Dart, in a lot of instances, has not helped himself in terms of how he's played quarterback.
1: Most observers thinking that it was a warranted trip into the blue tent over the weekend for Jackson Dart. But he says he's being singled out. ESPN Giants reporter Jordan Ronan.
20: I spoke to the league about this today. I reached out to them, and they said it was a standard medical timeout, right? And what that means is they have independent neurologists, independent medical trainers that are looking live in time, right, as it's all unfolding of what's going on. And if they see something that they believe needs to be checked out, look, you know, the call will come from upstairs to have him checked. And that kind of seems to be what happened here, because Jackson Dart laid on the ground for 3 full seconds and didn't move. So therefore, it seems that a call was made downstairs and he had to be checked. Now, Coach John Harbaugh understands his frustration, right? And we're talking about Jackson Dart here, because it is happening a lot. But he also said he's not going to be critical of the league because it's looking out for the players' health. Now, Jackson Dart might not be happy about that, but you know what one thing he is happy about is today, Malik Nabers, for the first time since tearing his knee, was on the field, full speed, live drills. And, you know, he looked maybe a little bit like a player who's coming back from a serious injury, but Malik Nabers was out there trending towards week one, said he felt fine. John Harbaugh said he looked pretty good, even though he's still not at full speed and 100% just yet. Still, a step in the right direction for Jackson Dart and his favorite target.
1: John Harbaugh says he's praying that Nabers will be ready for week one. There's a buyer. There's a seller. Maybe. That's next. SportsCenter All Night continues at ESPN Radio.
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16: Mark Tauscher, Packers Hall of Famer, ESPN Milwaukee, joining us here. I was back in Madison last year as well, and Evan Cohen and Michelle Smallman took me to Tornado Room. 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
17: Evan is, he goes there and he'll get like shrimp. 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
16: Josh Kushner and Bob Iger reportedly set to buy the Lakers for more than $12 billion.
21: Kushner and Bob Iger were involved in expansions in Las Vegas. They looked around and said, before we do this, let's call and see if the Lakers are available.
20: And the Lakers are being sold. Mark Walters selling the team. The Buss family looking to piggyback on that and sell the remaining nearly 18% that they still have. At least five of the six siblings reportedly want to. Jeannie Buss apparently pumping the brakes on that, objecting to the proposed sale. Earlier on ESPN Radio, our Amber Wilson.
22: From the outside looking in, it looks like, well, Jeannie's the one who's the governor of the team, and you can't be a governor of a team unless you have at least a 15% share of that team. So she loses her involvement in the Lakers. None of her siblings are involved in the Lakers like that, so they don't care the same way that maybe she does, because she still wants to be able to have that title, so that it becomes her against her siblings, and you can see both sides, and there's no easy way. If you're the siblings, I understand why they want to take advantage of this price tag that Mark Walters just got, because they would be making significant money. They've had this as a family business. This has been their lives for so long. But man, that gets complicated as you get older, because do your children want to deal with 17.8%? Did those kids want to, you know, when do you go ahead and make those decisions and simplify things? And if the family's already not getting along, makes sense why some of them might be in favor of trying to simplify that trust.
20: Doesn't get simple when the lawyers get involved. Back to baseball. Phillies, a 6-5 win over the Marlins. Christopher Sanchez, six innings, gave up a run on eight hits, striking out six. He's up to 11 wins at home this season. Red Sox pounding the Diamondbacks.
23: 8-1 Boston. Here's a little looping line drive. Fair ball down the left field line all the way to the corner. They're going to send the runner home, and he's going to score standing up. Willier Abreu in without a throw to the plate. Rutschman has a double and probably a big sigh of relief. And the Red Sox lead 9-1.
20: It would be an 11-1 win over Arizona. WEEI, Red Sox, Major League best 30-11 since July 1st, even with the speed bump they hit over the past week or so. They're the only team in baseball with a win percentage of 650 or better since the 1st of July. Rays edge the Orioles 7-6, snapping a three-game losing streak and avoiding a four-game sweep against Baltimore.
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0: How good is that? Are you not entertained?
5: Number four.
20: As we heard earlier on SportsCenter all night, Carson Benz throws out back-to-back runners at the plate from right field. His teammate A.J. Ewing in left saying, I want some of that action. Howie Rose, 880 ESPN New York.
4: 0-1, now the pitch. Swinging a grounder left side on through. Base hit left field. Bogart's around third. He's coming home. Ewing throws the plate. Head first slide. He's out. He's out. That is the third outfield assist registered by the Mets in the first two innings. Two by Benz. One by Ewing.
5: Number three.
20: Dodgers have struggled the past month and a half, but certainly not Monday in Denver. AM 570 LA Sports.
4: That stretch of time. Ohtani hammers one. Deep right center. Way back and gone. Welcome back, my friends, to the show that never ends. He is unbelievable. A two-run home run, number 29 on the season, 452 feet.
5: Number two.
20: In Cincinnati, Reds, Cardinals come down to one at-bat in the 10th. 700 WLW.
10: And to the plate. Ground ball by the third baseman. Stevenson, here he comes. They're going to wave him. Here's the throw, not nearly in time, and the Reds will walk off the Cardinals in game two. A base hit by Ellie De La Cruz. It just ate up the third baseman, Blaze Jordan, and the Reds will win it here in 10. 6-5 is the score.
5: Number one.
20: That was Cincinnati. While in Chicago, the Cubs and White Sox also came down to one swing in the 10th. Cubs Radio Network.
4: For long swing, it's a high fly ball, deep right. Going back, Montgomery, he looks up. Cubs walk it off.
20: PCA now with 30 on the season, but the Cubs also saying Monday they won't have shortstop Dansby Swanson. Oblique strain, and he's out at least a month. ESPN's Jesse Rogers in Chicago.
18: They're hoping it's closer to 4 weeks, but you really have to be careful with those oblique injuries. They can linger, so I think they'll be cautious. Get him ready for the playoffs is kind of what they're thinking. As far as overcoming it, they have the depth to do it. It's the one area of the team they're okay in. Not necessarily another starting shortstop, of course, but Nico Hoerner, who played that position in college, will slide over from second base. Pedro Ramirez, who's a good-looking rookie, will get full-time reps at second with Nico at short. And they even have another guy coming back from injury, Matt Shaw. He's due back very soon. So they can cover the loss. Having said that, Dansby Swanson is a perennial Gold Glove contender and two-time winner. So there'll be little things that I think they'll miss. But in terms of the big picture, I think they'll be okay down the stretch here. The hope, though, is to get him back for the playoffs.
20: Cubs at the top of the NL wild card standings. SportsCenter All Night continues. It's ESPN Radio.
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14: 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Or did Kevin McGonigal need that?
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20: 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It's never easy when you're dealing with family, is it? That's straight ahead, SportsCenter All Night. But it's been a rough month and a half for the Dodgers. We're just halfway through the month, and after dropping 3 of 4 to the Brewers over the weekend at home, Dodgers already dropping 4 series in the month of August. And we heard manager Dave Roberts calling out the club on Sunday.
32: This has been, you know, 4, 5, 6 weeks of below average production from our offense. It's the truth. And I just think that we just haven't played clean baseball for quite some time, and that speaks to the defense.
20: Dave Roberts opening up candidly. Monday, Dodgers opening up a series in Denver and opening up the offense. Max Muncy, a 3-run shot in the third, and then in the fifth.
33: He swings and hits a drive deep left center field. This ball heading back to the wall. It is gone. Over the wall, a home run for Ohtani. Home run number 28. An opposite field shot. And Shohei comes across, touches home plate. He has done it again.
20: There's number 28 on the air, but not where he'd stop.
33: That stretch of time. Ohtani hammers one. Deep right center. Way back and gone. Welcome back, my friends, to the show that never ends. He is unbelievable. A 2-run home run, number 29 on the season, 452 feet.
20: Emerson Lake and Palmer reference from Tim Everett. AM 570 LA Sports. Dodgers, an 11-5 win over the Rockies. Ohtani, 4-for-5, 3 RBI, the 2 home runs. He now has 29 on the season. Second multi-homer game this season. His 19 career homers against the Rockies, his most against any National League opponent in his career. Dodgers 1-4 hitters combining for 12 hits, their most in a game this season. Dodgers get the win after manager Dave Roberts had expressed his frustration on Sunday. ESPN analyst Eduardo Perez.
0: We saw last year how Dave Roberts was able to manage and get hit the championship for that team. They've got talent. They've got big names. They've got big name starters as well. Blake Snell going today, dominating against Colorado in Colorado. But the way he manages in the postseason is completely different than the way he manages during the regular season. And right now, he doesn't trust his bullpen much. He's looking at it. He understands that his starters are his strength. So what does he do in the postseason? Those starters, some of them, will become relievers. And those guys will be pitching in high-leverage situations. So don't expect the same guys, the usual suspects that we see during the regular season, have control of those high-leverage innings come postseason as long as Dave Roberts is pushing the buttons.
20: Dodgers with the 11-5 win in Colorado over the Rockies. Colorado scoring three in the ninth, but it's their 15th game this season, allowing 10 runs or more, second most in the National League behind the Nationals. To Chicago at Wrigley, Cubs would be on the scoreboard first. In the bottom of the first.
33: First pitch, hit high in the air, deep right, this may go, gone! Leadoff home run for Pete Crow Armstrong, and the Cubs strike first. He took Luis Castillo deep to straight right. 1-0 Cubs here in the first.
20: Cubs in front early, but by the ninth it would be a 5-5 game, so on to the 10th. Specifically, the bottom of the 10th.
33: Crow Armstrong, it's a high fly ball, deep right. Going back, Montgomery, he looks up. Cubs walk it off. Pete Crow Armstrong ends the game the way he started it, with a home run to right.
20: Cubs Radio Network, 7-5, the final in 10. The Cubs' 12th walk-off win this season. That's a Major League best, the team's second most in a season in the last 50 years. PCA 4-for-5, 2 homers. He now has 30 on the season. Drove in 3 of the Cubs' 7 runs on Monday, including that walk-off homer in the 10th. First walk-off homer of his career. He's the first player with a leadoff homer and a walk-off homer in the same game since Chris Young did it for Arizona in 2010. In New York, Mets hosting the Padres. San Diego with some scoring chances right away in the top of the first. But let's emphasize they were scoring chances.
4: The 0-1 on the way. Swing and another looper, shallow right center. That's going to fall for a base hit. Cronenworth held up initially. Rounds third, he's coming to the plate. The throw is there in plenty of time. And Cronenworth is tagged out as he tried to leap over the Mets catcher, Francisco Alvarez. That's not a great send by the third base coach, Bob Henley. Just got his runner thrown out of the plate by a wide margin.
8: Well, they're coming in from Cleveland. I guess it wasn't a long enough flight to go back to the tape from this weekend where you saw the Nationals running on bench, get thrown out of the plate. That's easy pickings. That's not even a hard one.
4: 0-2 to France, line to right. That's a base hit, charged by Bench. Here comes Machado to the plate. The throw by Bench on one hop, two hops. He's out of the plate. Bench does it again. 4 straight hits against Nolan McClain. And thanks to Carson Bench, the Padres don't score. Carson Bench throws out first Cronenworth and then Machado.
20: 4 hits in the first inning for the Padres. No runs scored. 880 ESPN New York. Mets scoring 2 in the bottom of the first. The defense would actually keep it that way.
4: 0-1, now the pitch. Swinging a grounder left side on through. Base hit left field. Bogart's around third. He's coming home. Ewing's throw to the plate. Head first, slide. He's out. He's out. That is the third outfield assist registered by the Mets in the first 2 innings. 2 by Bench. 1 by Ewing.
20: Last team to have 3 outfield assists to home was the Blue Jays in 2010. Mets with a 2-1 win over the Padres as they hang on for the win, defense keeping them in.

0: sell their remaining shares to Kushner and Iger as well at the same $12.5 billion valuation that Walter agreed to last week. But not all that cut and dry. Lakers Governor Jeannie Buss, one of the Buss siblings, is contesting the vote by her siblings to sell that remaining nearly 18% of the Lakers. ESPN's Ramona Shelburne.
1: This has really been a family drama since Dr. Buss passed away in 2013. In 2017, there was a court order after the older brothers, that's Johnny and Jimmy, tried to stage a coup to get Jeannie out as the controlling owner and take control of the family trust. There's a court order that said there's three new trustees, and it's Janie, that's the sister, that's her younger sister, and Joey, who is one of the younger brothers. And that order says you can't sell the team without the approval of all three of those. And she's the head of the board of directors. And so her lawyer today has invoked that order. Now, from what I can tell you, three of these siblings got fired back in November and they were not happy about it. There was a vote about three, four months ago, I heard in April, and they only had three votes at that point. But after the sale that Mark Walter did with Josh Kushner and with Bob Iger last week, this had already been kind of discussed on the table. They got two more votes and now they have five. And so they believe that they are allowed to sell even without her because of what's called a tag-along provision that was part of the sale to Mark Walter, which is, hey, if Mark Walter ever sells, we can tag along with whatever valuation he gets. So he got 12.5. We're deciding to tag along with that sale. And they believe they have the votes to do that. And so guess where this ends up? Amongst the lawyers and in court. And it's really just over the 17.8% that the Buss family controls. But the most important part of that 17.8% is that she has control and the controlling ownership of the Lakers for the next 4 years as part of her agreement with Mark Walter. So that's really what's on the table here.
0: So really at stake is the controlling ownership of the Lakers. Jeannie Buss would no longer have the needed ownership percentage to remain governor of the team if the transaction goes through. You must own at least 15% of a franchise in order to be the team governor. Jeannie Buss had an agreement with Mark Walter when he first bought the team that she would remain as the controlling owner through 2030. Bob Iger had said last week, telling the California Post, that he intended to honor that agreement with Buss, adding, quote, if something changes, then it changes. Iger had met with Buss last week. The two discussed the transition from Walter, according to sources. Speaking of L.A., there's the Clippers and the investigation into how all this money went to Kawhi Leonard, since it wasn't a payroll thing. Sources telling ESPN the NBA finding no evidence showing that owner Steve Ballmer funneled money through team sponsors to pay Leonard in order to circumvent the salary cap. ESPN reporter Baxter Holmes.
2: One of the things that our sources are telling us that the NBA is looking at is the nature of the introductions that the Los Angeles Clippers helped facilitate between Kawhi Leonard's camp and various team sponsors. Now, the Clippers have been upfront and adamant ever since this began that their introductions have been above board, that it's standard practice around the league. And other sources that we've talked to have told us that if the crux of the NBA's case is focusing on the introductions and not specifically hard evidence of salary cap circumvention, that they didn't expect that this would be a case that could survive arbitration. That is the next step in a potential process towards a resolution in this matter. I think there's two important dates to keep in mind. In mid-September, there's going to be an NBA Board of Governors meeting, and I think that will serve as kind of an inflection point as to we might have some clarity by then. If not by then potentially by the end of the month at the very least, when media day and training camps are set to begin for the coming season.
0: Clippers investigation continues from the NBA to the WNBA. And on Monday, we see the Valkyries with an 8-point win over the Wings, 78-70. The Valkyries with the win clinch a playoff spot. They're the third team to clinch a playoff spot this season, joining the Lynx and the Aces. Valkyries, the first expansion team in WNBA history to clinch a playoff spot in their first two seasons. They have six straight wins overall, outscoring opponents by 80 points. An average of over 13 points per game, their best over any six-game span in franchise history. ESPN analyst Monica McNutt.

0: This defense is no joke. The numbers that they're holding teams to. Their head coach, Natalie Nicasse, won championships under Becky Hammon with the Las Vegas Aces. And during her time with the Aces, which are a well-oiled machine in the WNBA, she sort of led the charge in terms of that defense. And so she's brought a lot of those principles to Golden State, where the Valkyries take so much pride in moving on a string, creating deflections, scoring off turnovers, and playing with physicality. Gabby Williams was their all-star selection this year, but she's someone who's often in conversation for Defensive Player of the Year, as she is again this year, or all defensive teams. And so they've just got a group that has absolutely leaned into their identity. It's fine if the other team scores a whole lot of points before they see us, because what we're going to do is shut the water off.
1: Valkyries are the fourth franchise in WNBA history to clinch a playoff spot in each of their first two seasons, joining the Houston Comets, Charlotte Sting, Phoenix Mercury. All of them did so in the late 90s, in the first two WNBA seasons. Monica McNutt mentioning Gabby Williams. She finished with 23 points, 7 rebounds, and 3 assists. Her 6th 20-point game this season. The Wings, meanwhile, their 5th loss over their last 6 games. Paige Becker's 21 points in the loss for Dallas. Speaking of Dallas, it may have been the only option. That's next. SportsCenter All Night continues. It's ESPN Radio.
2: 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The college football season is nearly here, and I'll tell you the one team that could be great that nobody is talking about. It's Unsportsmanlike, 6 a.m. Eastern, right here on ESPN Radio, ESPN2, and ESPNU.
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5: I truly believe that if someone said to them, if you make this trade, it guarantees that you'll win the Super Bowl, they would make the trade.
1: Cowboys agreeing to a one-year deal with veteran pass rusher Von Miller over the weekend. Jerry Jones saying on Monday he remains willing to make other moves to make improvements to the roster if the opportunity presents itself. As for Miller, he returns to his native Dallas to join the Cowboys, although ESPN Cowboys reporter Todd Archer saying it may have been his only option.
6: Yeah, it was something they talked about before training camp, but it never really got really going until training camp started. It's funny, I just got off the phone with DeMarcus Ware a little bit ago, and he was telling me in his conversations with Vaughn, he said the only team that has really reached out to him in this process is the Cowboys. And, you know, he was kind of willing into the existence here by posting pictures of him on social media and stuff like that. And yesterday it finally come down. It always felt like, just from talking to people in the organization, it was going to be a when it was going to happen, not an if. And now he's going to be coming out here today. Probably won't do anything tomorrow in practice, obviously against the Saints. But he's a guy that the Cowboys really need to help their pass rush, for sure.
1: As for what he brings to Dallas, earlier on ESPN Radio, our Freddie Coleman.
7: Now, for the first time since you traded with you-know-who last year, You got a guy that can close down that gap and get to that quarterback. Von Miller can still do that even at his age. Even though he's about to play his 15th season, he can still come off that corner with that burst that he doesn't have to play a lot of snaps to get there. You're not asking him to go in there and stop the run or be a run stuffer. You're saying on obvious passing downs, Von Miller, see quarterback, go get the quarterback.
8: Von Miller had 9 sacks last season. The Cowboys defense had 9 sacks on third down as a unit.
9: Ooh.
8: So no, he is not going to be a guy that breaks the sack record. But 9 sacks in only 246 pass rushes is pretty darn good. And so for a unit that is vastly improved, for the opportunity to have this guy in a clear and obvious pass rush situation 10 times a game, 12 times a game, is going to be a massive deal. I think it's situationally a good addition. If we fast forward to December and you tell Cowboys fans, hey, Von Miller's got 10 sacks, that means the Cowboys are more than likely a top half defense.
9: Yeah.
8: He's played in situational football and they're probably going to be a playoff team. And so I think that this is something that not only will in those moments give him the chance to either win one-on-ones or maybe attract a little of attention, but also, in the division last year, those two young pass rushers now can tap into him about some of those divisional opponents, both scheme and individual talent.
1: ESPN analyst Dan Orlovsky as the Cowboys add to their defense. SportsCenter All Night, ESPN Radio. Colts adding to their offense. They come to terms with veteran wide receiver Keenan Allen, a 34-year-old, getting a one-year deal worth just over $8.3 million. If all works out, the move allowing Allen to reconnect with Colts coach Shane Steichen, who spent a number of years as the Chargers offensive coordinator while Keenan Allen was the top receiver there. The two have stayed in touch over the years. Kellen Moore going into year two with the Saints, doing some reshaping of the roster there for a team that dropped 11 games last year. As for a potential turnaround this season, earlier on ESPN Radio on the Golics.
10: The Saints are having a bit of a glow up, right? And you have to put the fact of that's a division where, unlike the NFC North, the NFC South, every team had a losing record. Every team. So that's a little easier of a division to go worst to first. I like the direction they're going.
11: Well, that's the thing I thought of with them, and the reason why I might even be inclined to think of them more is because you could almost win the NFC South by accident. Like, so much of this, unfortunately, is going to be governed by the strange voodoo in this division. And Lord, it's already started. The minute I try and get excited about the Saints, we get the news that we got over the weekend. We've talked so glowingly about so many of the good things going on with rookies. Jordan Tyson, hamstring, already a conversation that's come up during Saints training camp last week. It was the biggest issue with him at the end of his college career. He missed the end of the 2024 season where ASU made the playoff run. Last year, spends the bulk of last season along with his quarterback, Sam Levitt, on the shelf for the Sun Devils and gets drafted off that belief that when he was healthy, I think he was better than Carnell Tate. I think he was the best wide receiver south of Jeremiah Smith in college football last year.
1: 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Right now, SportsCenter all night.
9: The AP has released their top 25.
12: You have 9 Southeastern Conference teams that are ranked in the top 25. Combined, 0 first place votes.
13: I think the committee reads these rankings and gives a pass.
1: Ohio State and Oregon 1-2 in the AP top 25. The Big Ten Conference has the top 2 teams in the preseason rankings for the first time in 65 years, second time ever. Ohio State receiving 40 first place votes, Oregon getting 14. Ohio State goes in ranked number 1 for the 9th time. ESPN analyst Harry Lyles.
14: Usually we see at least one team fall out of the top 10 of the preseason poll. But when we look at this Ohio State team, they lost about 5 to 7 guys that are going to start in week 1, by the way, this upcoming NFL season. So you might see some regression there. But I do think when you talk about an Ohio State team, they're probably one of 3, 4, or 5 teams in college football that reloads. They do not rebuild. And so from that perspective, I think defensively, they're going to be fine. Offensively, they have the second most valuable thing actually in college football, because the most valuable thing is having an NIL fund. The second is continuity. You need that NIL fund to fund your continuity. They have that with Julian Sand. He was a Heisman finalist last year. Completion percentage is 77%, but the continuity that that offense is going to have under new offensive coordinator Arthur Smith, I think they're going to take it to another level this year.
15: No surprise, though, that the Big Ten has taken over the top spot. That conference has won the last 3 championships. Defending champs Indiana, they're at number 6. Harry, are they being slept on this season?
14: Christine, I do think we're doing a little bit of logo watching still with Indiana, which seems crazy to say after they just went 16-0 and won a national championship, something I never thought I was going to see in my lifetime. But when we look at the recipe for this Indiana team, a lot of this is built on what Kurt Cignetti calls his organization. It's a coaching staff that's been with him since at least 2019 that was built on a lot of JMU transfers. I love the transfer class that they have this year. If you want to start the quarterback position, Josh Hoover coming in from TCU, he is a more proven and more experienced product than Fernando Mendoza was at this time last year. And then at the receiver position, they developed Charlie Becker, who really broke out during the playoff. They brought in Nick Marsh. You've got Tobor Richard at the running back position. And then because of this court ruling in Colorado that brought the injunction for the class of 2022, you now get a 5th year of eligibility. They're bringing back Stephen Daly and Clelin Allen on the defensive line. So this line for this defense, which was already reloaded through the portal, is even more stacked now.
1: Last time Big Ten had number 1 and number 2 in the preseason was 1961. Ohio State and Oregon, the top 2. Georgia at number 3. Notre Dame at number 4. They did get 6 first-place votes. Texas coming in at number 5. Have the Dodgers turned it around? That's next. SportsCenter all night. It's ESPN Radio.
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1: Valkyries hold off Dallas. They clinch a playoff berth in the WNBA for a second straight year. Buss family looking to sell their nearly 18% of the Lakers. But Jeannie Buss says, hold on. She's not in favor of that. Cubs get two home runs from PCA, including a walk-off shot in the 10th. Dodgers, who lost 3-4 at home to Milwaukee over the weekend, Monday in Denver, turn things around.
2: Last stretch of time. Ohtani hammers one. Deep right center. Way back and gone. Welcome back, my friends, to the show that never ends. He is unbelievable. A two-run home run, number 29 on the season, 452 feet.
1: We have 570 LA Sports. Dodgers, an 11-5 win over the Rockies. Shohei Ohtani, two homers, giving him 29 on the season, his second multi-homer game of the year. He goes 4-for-5, drives in three in the 11-5 win. The top of the Dodgers order, potent. The 1-4 hitters combining for a dozen hits. Offense, certainly not the issue in this one. Pitching's been an issue for the Dodgers over the past 6 weeks or so, but Monday, Blake Snell, 6 innings, giving up 1 earned run on 2 hits, striking out 5. At the back end, though, Colorado scoring 3 of the 5 runs in the 9th inning. Diaz giving up 3 runs on 4 hits in that 9th inning. ESPN analyst Doug Glanville.
3: No question it's the bullpen. I mean, they're struggling right now to figure it out, partly because Edwin Diaz, their big acquisition this offseason, has not been able to close the door. He's blown a couple of saves, actually 3 saves out of the last 4. And so what ends up happening is you think your closer comes back from injury, it will settle the bullpen. It's actually done the opposite. It's put people in different roles, and Tanner Scott had done a nice job. So now it's a little bit disorienting. So now where the concern level is not as high is because in the postseason, it's a different element. And they proved last year without a steady bullpen, they were able to use starters to be in the bullpen. And that worked out fine. They won the World Series.
1: Blake Snell allowing 1 run, bullpen giving up the other 4. In Pittsburgh, Pirates hosting the Tigers.
4: The pitch. Fly ball, deep right field, way back and right. Gone! Oh, did Kevin McGonigal need that? He got a pitch over the middle of the plate after that challenge ball won, and he did not miss the cutter. 2-run shot. 13th home run of the year and a 4-0 lead for the Tigers.
1: 97-1 the ticket, 4-0 there. The Tigers go on to an 8-5 win over the Pirates in Pittsburgh. Detroit snapping a 3-game losing streak, tied with Baltimore and Texas for the final American League wild card spot. Kevin McGonigal, the 2-run home run, leads all rookies in hits and runs this season.
5: We didn't give up on ourselves, and I feel like, you know, a lot of people have, you know, gave up on us. And, you know, I think that just pushed us to get better each day. And, you know, losing Scoob was, a big deal for us. But, you know, that doesn't change the fact that we go to work every day and play hard and, you know, play as a team. And I think we're doing a really good job at that. And I think that's what's keeping us in the swing of things.
6: It felt like so much that talk around the trade deadline was sort of wearing on the team. And then once it happened, whether he stayed or he left, at least you knew what you had going the rest of the way. Was there any sense of freedom in that moment once everything played itself out?
5: I wouldn't say that. I think we did a good job at, during the trade talks and stuff like that. We kept that out of the clubhouse and just stayed focused on what we had to do. We went on a little tough stretch during that time, but I don't think that was the case that, caused, the tough stretch. I think we did a good job of keeping that out of the clubhouse and just playing ball.
1: Tigers with the win in Pittsburgh on Monday. 14 hits, 12 of them were singles. They left 13 on base, tied for most in a game this season. But, yes, they remain in contention in the division, and they're in contention for a wild card spot in the American League. ESPN analyst Eduardo Perez.
7: They're believing in themselves, and you look at the numbers, and the numbers do not lie. Plus 86 run differential for the Detroit Tigers. They played decent defense. They're also pitching really well. And when they lost Mize, they added Jackson Jobe from the IL, a really premium arm. They look into that clubhouse. They have a bullpen that can pitch, and they have a starting rotation that can throw strikes. But most importantly, they also have an offense that they do believe in. And with the leadership of Dylan Dingler behind the plate, it's a pretty darn complete team with a couple flaws, but still good enough to be able to beat out the others.
1: And they beat the Pirates on Monday in Pittsburgh. Pirates falling to 11-19 since the All-Star break, fourth worst record in baseball over that span. Pirates also pushing back the start of Paul Skenes from this past weekend to midweek this week. ESPN MLB insider Jeff Passan.
8: The Pittsburgh Pirates insist that he is not hurt right now. And you can only take them at what they say there. When you look at the numbers, though, the dip in Paul Skenes' fastball velocity over the last couple of years has been precipitous. And that he did not throw a pitch over 96 miles an hour in his last start, there's some cause for alarm. Now, this could be a multitude of things, guys. He might be hurt. That's always within the realm of possibility. He might also just be worn down. Paul Skenes started training toward actual game pitching earlier than he typically does because of the World Baseball Classic. And so there's that. This could be something as simple as a mechanical fix. And I say simple, tongue firmly planted in cheek, because fixing your mechanics in the middle of the season is something that is done with great trepidation and something done with immense difficulty.
1: Jeff Passan earlier on the Golics here on ESPN Radio. Twins double up the Braves 4-2. Josh Bell from Minnesota, 2 RBI, 20th straight game reaching base safely, second longest active streak in baseball behind Bryce Harper. Reds and Cardinals played 2 in Cincinnati. St. Louis taking the opener 2-1. Elly De La Cruz in the loss 0-4 with 4 strikeouts, meaning he was hitless in his last 16 plate appearances. As for the second game of the doubleheader, Cincinnati ties things up with a solo home run in the 9th.
9: Strzelecki's 1-0. Myers swings, high drive, deep left field. Back goes Fermin. He's out of room. There it goes. It's gone. A pinch hit home run has tied this game at 5 off the bat of Dane Myers.
1: And that would send it to the 10th inning. Elly De La Cruz 0-4 with 4 strikeouts in game 1.
10: And to the plate. Ground ball by the third baseman, Stevenson. Here he comes. They're going to wave him. Here's the throw. Not nearly in time. And the Reds will walk off the Cardinals in game 2. A base hit by Elly De La Cruz. It just ate up the third baseman, Blaze Jordan. And the Reds will win it here in 10. 6-5 is the score.
1: 700 WLW. 9th win in extra innings this season. Tied for the second most in baseball behind the Cubs. Elly De La Cruz with the walk-off double. His first career walk-off hit. 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
11: The AP has released their top 25.
12: You have 9 Southeastern Conference teams that are ranked in the top 25. Combined, 0 first-place votes.
13: I think the committee reads these rankings and gives a pass.
1: Ohio State, Oregon at the top of the AP poll, the preseason poll that came out on Monday. Georgia, Notre Dame, Texas rounding out the top 5. Number 6, Indiana. 8 first place votes, but they're ranked 6th in the preseason poll, the defending national champions. ESPN analyst Greg McElroy.
14: It's Houston. I mean, they're coming in at 23. They had a great year last year, but if you look at the computers, S&P Plus, a few others, they're kind of in the mid-30s, and that 13-spot gap is the widest in the top 25 in either direction. Look, 10-3 last year was amazing, but they were 6-1 in games decided by 8 points or fewer. 4 of those 10 wins came by exactly 3 points. They outscored their opponents by 81 points across 13 games, which is a 6-point average margin attached to a 10-win record. So they didn't necessarily dominate anybody. It's a team that kind of kept finding a way in the last 90 seconds, 2 minutes, 3 minutes of the game. So while I have a tremendous amount of respect for Houston, I can't quite have them in front of the teams that sit right behind them, like a Clemson or a Florida or some of the teams that could rally up and maybe flip their fortune this year after a down year the year ago.
15: All right, so Houston is punching above their weight class. Who deserves to be a little bit higher?
14: I'm going to go with the Florida Gators. They're unranked right now, and they got 51 points in the poll. And I know John Summerall, the new coach, is counting every single one of those. They're 27th, to be exact. They're probably a top 20 roster. And if you look at what John Summerall's accomplished in his career, he went 9-5 and then 10-2 at Tulane. He's walked into a program and has done an amazing job at his previous spot prior to Tulane. That was Troy. And while Florida has had four losing seasons in the last 5 years, the roster doesn't reflect below average quality. Talent has not been the problem. It's been about an offensive identity. They didn't execute very well. They turned the ball over too much. So while, yes, I understand there's questions about quarterback, there's questions about the defense, I think they're going to be in a good spot, though, by season's end, because I think Summerall is exactly what Florida needs to kind of get them back on track and winning and contending for championships again.
15: What do you think is the biggest surprise from the AP poll?
14: Well, it's just amazing. It's a perfect illustration of what people think right now in college football. The SEC has 9 teams in the top 25. That's more than any other conference in America. And collectively, amongst those 9 teams, the SEC got a grand total of 0 first place votes. Not one ballot of the 60 plus ballots has a SEC team winning a national championship. 62 of those 69 first place votes went to the Big Ten, with Ohio State, Oregon, and Indiana collecting the lion's share there, while Notre Dame got one, Miami got one. So it's been a reflection of where things are right now in college football. People think the Big Ten is the very best at the tip top of the sport, but the SEC is deeper and has more quality 1 through 16. The AP poll perfectly reflected that, but to think there wasn't one voter that thought Texas or Georgia is going to win the national championship was a pretty significant surprise.
1: Defending national champion Hoosiers starting at number 6. Earlier on ESPN Radio, our Ian Fitzsimmons.
16: Don't doubt Cignetti. What's he doing at 6? He got 2 stud defensive ends from last year's squad back, who, you know, because of the
17: fine,
16: ruling
17: but
16: in Colorado.
17: Don't think he's that crazy. He doesn't have his Heisman Trophy winner at the helm.
16: Yeah. So what does he do? Go get one of the best quarterbacks in the portal in Josh Hoover. And who was Fernando Mendoza at the start of last year? Nobody even knew who the hell Fernando Mendoza was.
17: They also weren't ranked 6th last year.
16: Cal Bear fans didn't know who Fernando Mendoza was.
17: That's
16: right?
17: True.
16: So, I mean, you go get Josh Hoover, who has got to cut down on the INTs coming out of TCU. But they did well in the portal, and they got a lot of talent coming back. I'm not doubting Cignetti. Anybody else can doubt him all you want, but they're going to make another run in the CFP. They're a staple right now to me in college football. Hell, he's got the best record in all of football over the last 2 years at 27-2. I ain't doubting that guy.
1: Preseason poll with a couple of Big Ten teams at the top. Indiana at number 6. SportsCenter all night, ESPN Radio. To the NFL. Week 1 of the preseason, seeing a number of storylines, one of which came from the Giants game with quarterback Jackson Dart again seeing the inside of the blue medical tent, which puzzled him a bit.
18: As far as the blue tent, like I really respect the rules and the thought behind, you know, the NFL has of keeping players healthy and reviewing things. But at the same time, I'm still puzzled by it just feeling like every time that I get hit, you know, I find my way in there, which at times I still try to wrap my head around. But that's all that I'm going to say about that situation. You know, I'm really happy with how the drive ended.
1: Jackson Dart was drilled on a drop back when the coverage wasn't picked up by the running back, and he went down hard. Of course, last year he saw the inside of that blue tent as well earlier on Sportsman, like our Chris Canty.
19: I think he's trying to avoid that being the narrative around his career, because all of a sudden now, if you're a guy that can't avoid going to the blue medical tent when it comes time to extend your contract after year 3, all of a sudden the Giants have ammunition to say, hey, we're not ready to do that because of the medical. We're not ready to do that because of the fact pattern when it comes to injury. So, and your availability. So I think that's what Dart is trying to get ahead of. I don't know that you can change that altogether by just words. It's going to have to start with changing the way that you play. Now, the hit that he took on Saturday, that ain't got nothing to do with him. That was a blown protection by Tyrone Tracy. Right. There's no way you can allow your quarterback to get hit by a second level defender with a free run. But again, Jackson Dart, in a lot of instances, has not helped himself in terms of how he's played quarterback.
1: Most observers thinking that it was a warranted trip into the blue tent over the weekend for Jackson Dart. But he says he's being singled out. ESPN Giants reporter Jordan Ronan.
20: I spoke to the league about this today. I reached out to them, and they said it was a standard medical timeout, right? And what that means is they have independent neurologists, independent medical trainers that are looking live in time, right, as it's all unfolding of what's going on. And if they see something that they believe needs to be checked out, look, you know, the call will come from upstairs to have him checked. And that's kind of seems to be what happened here, because Jackson Dart laid on the ground for 3 full seconds and didn't move. So therefore, it seems that a call was made downstairs and he had to be checked. Now, Coach John Harbaugh understands his frustration, right? And we're talking about Jackson Dart here, because it is happening a lot. But he also said he's not going to be critical of the league because it's looking out for the player's health. Now, Jackson Dart might not be happy about that, but you know what one thing he is happy about is today, Malik Nabers, for the first time since tearing his knee, was on the field, full speed, live drills. And, you know, he looked maybe a little bit like a player who's coming back from a serious injury, but Malik Nabers was out there trending towards week one, said he felt fine. John Harbaugh said he looked pretty good, even though he's still not at full speed and 100% just yet. Still, a step in the right direction for Jackson Dart and his favorite target.
1: John Harbaugh says he's praying that Nabers will be ready for week one. There's a buyer, there's a seller. Maybe. That's next. SportsCenter All Night continues at ESPN Radio.
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2: Josh Kushner and Bob Iger reportedly set to buy the Lakers for more than $12 billion.
3: Kushner and Bob Iger were involved in expansions in Las Vegas. They looked around and said, before we do this, let's call and see if the Lakers are available.
1: And the Lakers are being sold. Mark Walters selling the team. The Buss family looking to piggyback on that and sell the remaining nearly 18% that they still have. At least five of the six siblings reportedly want to. Jeannie Buss apparently pumping the brakes on that, objecting to the proposed sale. Earlier on ESPN Radio, our Amber Wilson.
4: From the outside looking in, it looks like, well, Jeannie's the one who's the governor of the team, and you can't be a governor of a team unless you have at least a 15% share of that team. So she loses her involvement in the Lakers. None of her siblings are involved in the Lakers like that, so they don't care the same way that maybe she does, because she still wants to be able to have that title, so that it becomes her against her siblings, and you can see both sides, and there's no easy way. If you're the siblings, I understand why they want to take advantage of this price tag that Mark Walters just got, because they would be making significant money. They've had this as a family business. This has been their lives for so long. But man, that gets complicated as you get older, because do your children want to deal with 17.8%? Did those kids want to, you know, when do you go ahead and make those decisions and simplify things? And if the family's already not getting along, makes sense why some of them might be in favor of trying to simplify that trust.
1: Doesn't get simple when the lawyers get involved. Back to baseball. Phillies, a 6-5 win over the Marlins. Christopher Sanchez, six innings, gave up a run on eight hits, striking out six. He's up to 11 wins at home this season. Red Sox pounding the Diamondbacks.
5: 8-1 Boston. Here's a little looping line drive. Fair ball down the left field line all the way to the corner. They're going to send the runner home, and he's going to score standing up. Willier Abreu in without a throw to the plate. Rutschman has a double and probably a big sigh of relief. And the Red Sox lead 9-1.
1: It would be an 11-1 win over Arizona. WEEI, Red Sox, Major League best 30-11 since July 1st, even with the speed bump they hit over the past week or so. They're the only team in baseball with a win percentage of 650 or better since the 1st of July. Rays edge the Orioles 7-6, snapping a three-game losing streak and avoiding a four-game sweep against Baltimore.
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6: How good is that? Are you not entertained?
0: Number four.
1: As we heard earlier on SportsCenter All Night, Carson Benz throws out back-to-back runners at the plate from right field. His teammate A.J. Ewing in left saying, I want some of that action. Howie Rose, 880 ESPN New York.
7: 0-1, now the pitch. Swinging a grounder left side on through. Base hit left field. Bogart's around third. He's coming home. Ewing throws the plate. Hit first strike. He's out. He's out. That is the third outfield assist registered by the Mets in the first two innings. Two by Benz. One by Ewing.
0: Number three.
1: Dodgers have struggled the past month and a half, but certainly not Monday in Denver. AM 570, LA Sports.
7: That stretch of time. Ohtani hammers one. Deep right center. Way back and gone. Welcome back, my friends, to the show that never ends. He is unbelievable. A two-run home run, number 29 on the season, 452 feet.
0: Number two.
1: In Cincinnati, Reds, Cardinals come down to one at-bat in the 10th. 700 WLW.
8: And to the plate. Ground ball by the third baseman. Stevenson, here he comes. They're going to wave him. Here's the throw, not nearly in time, and the Reds will walk off the Cardinals in game two. A base hit by Ellie De La Cruz. It just ate up the third baseman, Blaze Jordan, and the Reds will win it here in 10. 6-5 is the score.
0: Number one.
1: That was Cincinnati. While in Chicago, the Cubs and White Sox also came down to one swing in the 10th. Cubs Radio Network.
7: Prolongson, it's a high fly ball, deep right. Going back, Montgomery, he looks up. Cubs walk it off. Pete Prolongson ends the game the way he started it. With
1: now with 30 on the season, but the Cubs also saying Monday they won't have shortstop Dansby Swanson. Oblique strain, and he's out at least a month. ESPN's Jesse Rogers in Chicago.
9: They're hoping it's closer to 4 weeks, but you really have to be careful with those oblique injuries. They can linger, so I think they'll be cautious. Get him ready for the playoffs is kind of what they're thinking. As far as overcoming it, they have the depth to do it. It's the one area of the team they're okay in. Not necessarily another starting shortstop, of course, but Nico Hoerner, who played that position in college, will slide over from second base. Pedro Ramirez, who's a good-looking rookie, will get full-time reps at second with Nico at short. And they even have another guy coming back from injury, Matt Shaw. He's due back very soon. So they can cover the loss. Having said that, Dansby Swanson is a perennial Gold Glove contender and two-time winner. So there'll be little things that I think they'll miss. But in terms of the big picture, I think they'll be okay down the stretch here. The hope, though, is to get him back for the playoffs.
1: Cubs at the top of the NL wild card standings. SportsCenter All Night continues. 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
25: Hey, it's Evan Cohen. 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
0: 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Coming up on SportsCenter All Night. 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
26: The pitch. Fly ball, deep right field, way back and right. Gone! Oh, did Kevin McGonigal need that?
0: College football's AP poll has been released.
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4: 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And he, along with those other guys I mentioned in that room, will go out there and hunt the O's.
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1: 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It's never easy when you're dealing with family, is it? That's straight ahead, SportsCenter All Night. But it's been a rough month and a half for the Dodgers. We're just halfway through the month, and after dropping 3 of 4 to the Brewers over the weekend at home, Dodgers already dropping 4 series in the month of August. And we heard manager Dave Roberts calling out the club on Sunday.
5: This has been, you know, 4, 5, 6 weeks of below average production from our offense. It's the truth. And I just think that we just haven't played clean baseball for quite some time, and that speaks to the defense.
1: Dave Roberts opening up candidly. Monday, Dodgers opening up a series in Denver and opening up the offense. Max Muncy, a 3-run shot in the third, and then in the fifth.
12: He swings and hits a drive deep left center field. This ball heading back to the wall. It is gone. Over the wall, a home run for Ohtani. Home run number 28. An opposite field shot. And Shohei comes across, touches home plate. He has done it again.
1: There's number 28 on the air, but not where he'd stop.
12: That stretch of time. Ohtani hammers one. Deep right center. Way back and gone. Welcome back, my friends, to the show that never ends. He is unbelievable. A 2-run home run, number 29 on the season, 452 feet.
1: Emerson, Lake, and Palmer reference from Tim Neverett. AM 570 LA Sports. Dodgers, an 11-5 win over the Rockies. Ohtani, 4-for-5, 3 RBI, the 2 home runs. He now has 29 on the season. Second multi-homer game this season. His 19 career homers against the Rockies, his most against any National League opponent in his career. Dodgers, 1 through 4 hitters, combining for 12 hits, their most in a game this season. Dodgers get the win after manager Dave Roberts had expressed his frustration on Sunday. ESPN analyst Eduardo Perez.
13: We saw last year how Dave Roberts was able to manage and get hit the championship for that team. They've got talent. They've got big names. They've got big name starters as well. Blake Snell going today, dominating against Colorado in Colorado. But the way he manages in the postseason is completely different than the way he manages during the regular season. And right now, he doesn't trust his bullpen much. He's looking at it. He understands that his starters are his strength. So what does he do in the postseason? Those starters, some of them, will become relievers. And those guys will be pitching in high-leverage situations. So don't expect the same guys, the usual suspects that we see during the regular season. Have control of those high-leverage innings come postseason as long as Dave Roberts is pushing the buttons.
1: Dodgers with the 11-5 win in Colorado over the Rockies. Colorado scoring 3 in the ninth, but it's their 15th game this season, allowing 10 runs or more, second most in the National League behind the Nationals. To Chicago at Wrigley, Cubs would be on the scoreboard first. In the bottom of the first.
12: First pitch, hit high in the air, deep right. This may go. Gone! Leadoff home run for Pete Crow Armstrong. And the Cubs strike first. He took Luis Castillo deep to straight right. 1-0 Cubs here in the first.
1: Cubs in front early, but by the ninth, it would be a 5-5 game. So on to the 10th. Specifically, the bottom of the 10th.
12: Crow Armstrong, it's a high fly ball, deep right. Going back, Montgomery, he looks up. Cubs walk it off. Pete Crow Armstrong ends the game the way he started it, with a home run to right.
1: Cubs Radio Network, 7-5, the final in 10. The Cubs' 12th walk-off win this season. That's a major league best, the team's second most in a season in the last 50 years. PCA, 4-for-5, 2 homers. He now has 30 on the season. Drove in 3 of the Cubs' 7 runs on Monday, including that walk-off homer in the 10th. First walk-off homer of his career. He's the first player with a leadoff homer and a walk-off homer in the same game since Chris Young did it for Arizona in 2010. In New York, Mets hosting the Padres. San Diego with some scoring chances right away in the top of the first. But let's emphasize they were scoring chances.
6: The 0-1 on the way. Swing and another looper, shallow right center. That's going to fall for a base hit. Cronenworth held up initially. Rounds third, he's coming to the plate. The throw is there in plenty of time. And Cronenworth is tagged out as he tried to leap over the Mets catcher, Francisco Alvarez. That's not a great send by the third base coach, Bob Henley. Just got his runner thrown out of the plate by a wide margin.
7: Well, they're coming in from Cleveland. I guess it wasn't a long enough flight to go back to the tape from this weekend where you saw the Nationals running on bench, get thrown out of the plate. That's easy pickings. That's not even a hard one.
6: 0-2 to France, line to right. That's a base hit, charged by Bench. Here comes Machado to the plate. The throw by Bench on one hop, two hops. He's out of the plate. Bench does it again. Four straight hits against Nolan McClain. And thanks to Carson Bench, the Padres don't score. Carson Bench throws out first Cronenworth and then Machado.
1: Four hits in the first inning for the Padres. No runs scored. 880 ESPN New York. Mets scoring two in the bottom of the first. The defense would actually keep it that way.
6: 0-1, now the pitch. Swing and a grounder left side on through. Base hit left field. Bogart's around third. He's coming home. Ewing's throw to the plate. Head first slide. He's out. He's out. That is the third outfield assist registered by the Mets in the first two innings. Two by Bench. One by Ewing.
1: Last team to have three outfield assists to home was the Blue Jays in 2010. Mets with a 2-1 win over the Padres as they hang on for the win. Defense keeping them in this game. And the Mets get the one-run victory. SportsCenter All Night, ESPN Radio.
8: Josh Kushner and Bob Iger reportedly set to buy the Lakers for more than $12 billion.
9: Kushner and Bob Iger were involved in expansions in Las Vegas. They looked around and said, before we do this, let's call and see if the Lakers are available.
1: It was last week we learned the Lakers were being sold to Bob Iger and Josh Kushner by Mark Walter, who himself had just bought the franchise last year. Then Monday, ESPN's Shyam Charania reporting the Buss family voting to sell their remaining shares to Kushner and Iger as well at the same $12.5 billion valuation that Walter agreed to last week. But

0: younger sister, and Joey, who is one of the younger brothers. And that order says you can't sell the team without the approval of all three of those. And she's the head of the board of directors. And so her lawyer today has invoked that order. Now, from what I can tell you, three of these siblings got fired back in November and they were not happy about it. There was a vote about three, four months ago, I heard in April, and they only had three votes at that point. But after the sale that Mark Walter did with Josh Kushner and with Bob Iger last week, this had already been kind of discussed on the table. They got two more votes and now they have five. And so they believe that they are allowed to sell even without her because of what's called a tag-along provision that was part of the sale to Mark Walter, which is, hey, if Mark Walter ever sells, we can tag along with whatever valuation he gets. So he got 12.5. We're deciding to tag along with that sale. And they believe they have the votes to do that. And so guess where this ends up? Amongst the lawyers and in court. And it's really just over the 17.8% that the Buss family controls. But the most important part of that 17.8% is that she has control and the controlling ownership of the Lakers for the next 4 years as part of her agreement with Mark Walter. So that's really what's on the table here.
1: So really at stake is the controlling ownership of the Lakers. Jeannie Buss would no longer have the needed ownership percentage to remain governor of the team if the transaction goes through. You must own at least 15% of a franchise in order to be the team governor. Jeannie Buss had an agreement with Mark Walter when he first bought the team that she would remain as the controlling owner through 2030. Bob Iger had said last week, telling the California Post, that he intended to honor that agreement with Buss, adding, quote, if something changes, then it changes. Iger had met with Buss last week. The two discussed the transition from Walter, according to sources. Speaking of L.A., there's the Clippers and the investigation into how all this money went to Kawhi Leonard, since it wasn't a payroll thing. Sources telling ESPN the NBA finding no evidence showing that owner Steve Ballmer funneled money through team sponsors to pay Leonard in order to circumvent the salary cap. ESPN reporter Baxter Holmes.
2: One of the things that our sources are telling us that the NBA is looking at is the nature of the introductions that the Los Angeles Clippers helped facilitate between Kawhi Leonard's camp and various team sponsors. Now, the Clippers have been upfront and adamant ever since this began that their introductions have been above board, that it's standard practice around the league. And other sources that we've talked to have told us that if the crux of the NBA's case is focusing on the introductions and not specifically hard evidence of salary cap circumvention, that they didn't expect that this would be a case that could survive arbitration. That is the next step in a potential process towards a resolution in this matter. I think there's two important dates to keep in mind. In mid-September, there's going to be an NBA Board of Governors meeting, and I think that will serve as kind of an inflection point as to we might have some clarity by then. If not by then potentially by the end of the month at the very least, when media day and training camps are set to begin for the coming season.
1: Clippers investigation continues from the NBA to the WNBA. And on Monday, we see the Valkyries with an 8-point win over the Wings, 78-70. The Valkyries with the win clinch a playoff spot. They're the third team to clinch a playoff spot this season, joining the Lynx and the Aces. Valkyries, the first expansion team in WNBA history to clinch a playoff spot in their first two seasons. They have six straight wins overall, outscoring opponents by 80 points. An average of over 13 points per game, their best over any six-game span in franchise history. ESPN analyst Monica McNutt.
3: This defense is no joke. The numbers that they're holding teams to. Their head coach, Natalie Nicasse, won championships under Becky Hammon with the Las Vegas Aces. And during her time with the Aces, which are a well-oiled machine in the WNBA, she sort of led the charge in terms of that defense. And so she's brought a lot of those principles to Golden State, where the Valkyries take so much pride in moving on a string, creating deflections, scoring off turnovers, and playing with physicality. Gabby Williams was their all-star selection this year, but she's someone who's often in conversation for Defensive Player of the Year, as she is again this year, or all defensive teams. And so they've just got a group that has absolutely leaned into their identity. It's fine if the other team scores a whole lot of points before they see us, because what we're going to do is shut the water off.
1: Valkyries are the fourth franchise in double.

0: WNBA history to clinch a playoff spot in each of their first two seasons, joining the Houston Comets, Charlotte Sting, Phoenix Mercury. All of them did so in the late 90s in the first two WNBA seasons. Monica McNutt mentioning Gabby Williams. She finished with 23 points, 7 rebounds, and 3 assists. Her 6th 20-point game this season. The Wings, meanwhile, their 5th loss over their last 6 games. Paige Becker's 21 points in the loss for Dallas. Speaking of Dallas, it may have been the only option. That's next. SportsCenter All Night continues. It's ESPN Radio.
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15: How are you? 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
5: And I truly believe that if someone said to them, if you make this trade, it guarantees that you'll win the Super Bowl, they would make the trade.
1: Cowboys agreeing to a one-year deal with veteran pass rusher Von Miller over the weekend. Jerry Jones saying on Monday he remains willing to make other moves to make improvements to the roster if the opportunity presents itself. As for Miller, he returns to his native Dallas to join the Cowboys, although ESPN Cowboys reporter Todd Archer saying it may have been his only option.
6: Yeah, it was something they talked about before training camp, but it never really got really going until training camp started. It's funny, I just got off the phone with DeMarcus Ware a little bit ago, and he was telling me in his conversations with Vaughn, he said the only team that has really reached out to him in this process is the Cowboys. And, you know, he was kind of willing into the existence here by posting pictures of him on social media and stuff like that. And yesterday it finally come down. It always felt like, just from talking to people in the organization, it was going to be a when it was going to happen, not an if. And now he's going to be coming out here today. Probably won't do anything tomorrow in practice, obviously against the Saints. But he's a guy that the Cowboys really need to help their pass rush, for sure.
1: As for what he brings to Dallas, earlier on ESPN Radio, our Freddie Coleman.
7: Now, for the first time since you traded with you-know-who last year, You got a guy that can close down that gap and get to that quarterback. Von Miller can still do that, even at his age. Even though he's about to play his 15th season, he can still come off that corner with that burst that he doesn't have to play a lot of snaps to get there. You're not asking him to go in there and stop the run or be a run stuffer. You're saying on obvious passing downs, Von Miller, see quarterback, go get the quarterback.
8: Von Miller had 9 sacks last season. The Cowboys defense had 9 sacks on third down as a unit.
9: Ooh.
8: So no, he is not going to be a guy that breaks the sack record. But 9 sacks in only 246 pass rushes is pretty darn good. And so for a unit that is vastly improved, for the opportunity to have this guy in a clear and obvious pass rush situation 10 times a game, 12 times a game, is going to be a massive deal. I think it's situationally a good addition. If we fast forward to December and you tell Cowboys fans, hey, Von Miller's got 10 sacks, that means the Cowboys are more than likely a top half defense.
9: Yeah.
8: He's played in situational football, and they're probably going to be a playoff team. And so I think that this is something that not only will, in those moments, give him the chance to either win one-on-ones or maybe attract a little of attention, but also in the division last year, those two young pass rushers now can tap into him about some of those divisional opponents, both scheme and individual talent.
1: ESPN analyst Dan Orlovsky as the Cowboys add to their defense. SportsCenter All Night, ESPN Radio. Colts adding to their offense. They come to terms with veteran wide receiver Keenan Allen, a 34-year-old, getting a one-year deal worth just over $8.3 million. If all works out, the move allowing Allen to reconnect with Colts coach Shane Steichen, who spent a number of years as the Chargers offensive coordinator while Keenan Allen was the top receiver there. The two have stayed in touch over the years. Kellen Moore going into year two with the Saints, doing some reshaping of the roster there for a team that dropped 11 games last year. As for a potential turnaround this season, earlier on ESPN Radio on the Golics,
10: the Saints are having a bit of a glow up, right? And you have to put the fact of that's a division where, unlike the NFC North, the NFC South, every team had a losing record. Every team. So that's a little easier of a division to go worst to first. I like the direction they're going.
11: Well, that's the thing I thought of with them, and the reason why I might even be inclined to think of them more is because you could almost win the NFC South by accident. Like, so much of this, unfortunately, is going to be governed by the strange voodoo in this division. And Lord, it's already started. The minute I try and get excited about the Saints, we get the news that we got over the weekend. We've talked so glowingly about so many of the good things going on with rookies. Jordan Tyson, hamstring, already a conversation that's come up during Saints training camp last week. It was the biggest issue with him at the end of his college career. He missed the end of the 2024 season where ASU made the playoff run. Last year, spends the bulk of last season along with his quarterback, Sam Leavitt, on the shelf for the Sun Devils and gets drafted off that belief that when he was healthy, I think he was better than Carnell Tate. I think he was the best wide receiver south of Jeremiah Smith in college football last year.
1: 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Right now, SportsCenter all night.
9: The AP has released their top 25.
12: You have 9 Southeastern Conference teams that are ranked in the top 25. Combined, 0 first place votes.
13: I think the committee reads these rankings and gives a pass.
1: Ohio State and Oregon 1-2 in the AP top 25. The Big Ten Conference has the top 2 teams in the preseason rankings for the first time in 65 years, second time ever. Ohio State receiving 40 first place votes, Oregon getting 14. Ohio State goes in ranked number 1 for the 9th time. ESPN analyst Harry Lyles.
14: Usually we see at least one team fall out of the top 10 of the preseason poll. But when we look at this Ohio State team, they lost about 5 to 7 guys that are going to start in week 1, by the way, this upcoming NFL season. So you might see some regression there. But I do think when you talk about an Ohio State team, they're probably one of 3, 4, or 5 teams in college football that reloads. They do not rebuild. And so from that perspective, I think defensively, they're going to be fine. Offensively, they have the second most valuable thing actually in college football, because the most valuable thing is having an NIL fund. The second is continuity. And you need that NIL fund to fund your continuity. They have that with Julian Sand. He was a Heisman finalist last year. Completion percentage is 77%. But the continuity that offense is going to have under new offensive coordinator Arthur Smith, I think they're going to take it to another level this year.
15: No surprise, though, that the Big Ten has taken over the top spot. That conference has won the last 3 championships. Defending champs Indiana, they're at number 6. Harry, are they being slept on this season?
14: Christine, I do think we're doing a little bit of logo watching still with Indiana, which seems crazy to say after they just went 16-0 and won a national championship, something I never thought I was going to see in my lifetime. But when we look at the recipe for this Indiana team, a lot of this is built on what Kurt Cignetti calls his organization. It's a coaching staff that's been with him since at least 2019 that was built on a lot of JMU transfers. I love the transfer class that they have this year. If you want to start the quarterback position, Josh Hoover coming in from TCU, he is a more proven and more experienced product than Fernando Mendoza was at this time last year. And then at the receiver position, they developed Charlie Becker, who really broke out during the playoff. They brought in Nick Marsh. You've got Tobor Richard at the running back position. And then because of this court ruling in Colorado that brought the injunction for the class of 2022, you now get a 5th year of eligibility. They're bringing back Stephen Daly and Clelin Allen on the defensive line. So this line for this defense, which was already reloaded through the portal, is even more stacked now.
1: Last time Big Ten had number 1 and number 2 in the preseason was 1961. Ohio State and Oregon, the top 2. Georgia at number 3, Notre Dame at number 4. They did get 6 first place votes. Texas coming in at number 5. Have the Dodgers turned it around? That's next. SportsCenter all night at ESPN Radio.
16: Hey, this is Rich Eisen. 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And it's the Jaguars preview of their season and 4 downs. 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
1: Valkyries hold off Dallas. They clinch a playoff berth in the WNBA for a second straight year. Buss family looking to sell their nearly 18% of the Lakers. But Jeannie Buss says, hold on. She's not in favor of that. Cubs get two home runs from PCA, including a walk-off shot in the 10th. Dodgers, who lost 3-4 at home to Milwaukee over the weekend, Monday in Denver, turn things around.
2: That stretch of time. Ohtani hammers one. Deep right center. Way back and gone. Welcome back, my friends, to the show that never ends. He is unbelievable. A two-run home run, number 29 on the season, 452 feet.
1: AM 570 LA Sports. Dodgers, an 11-5 win over the Rockies. Shohei Ohtani, two homers, giving him 29 on the season, his second multi-homer game of the year. He goes 4-for-5, drives in three in the 11-5 win. The top of the Dodgers order, potent. The 1-4 hitters combining for a dozen hits. Offense, certainly not the issue in this one. Pitching's been an issue for the Dodgers over the past 6 weeks or so, but Monday, Blake Snell, six innings, giving up one earned run on two hits, striking out five. At the back end, though, Colorado scoring three of the five runs in the ninth inning. Diaz giving up three runs on four hits in that ninth inning. ESPN analyst Doug Glanville.
3: No question it's the bullpen. I mean, they're struggling right now to figure it out, partly because Edwin Diaz, their big acquisition this offseason, has not been able to close the door. He's blown a couple of saves, actually three saves out of the last four. And so what ends up happening is you think your closer comes back from injury, it will settle the bullpen. It's actually done the opposite. It's put people in different roles, and Tanner Scott had done a nice job. So now it's a little bit disorienting. So now where the concern level is not as high is because in the postseason, it's a different element. And they proved last year without a steady bullpen, they were able to use starters to be in the bullpen. And that worked out fine. They won the World Series.
1: Blake's now allowing one run, bullpen giving up the other four. In Pittsburgh, Pirates hosting the Tigers.
4: The pitch. Fly ball, deep right field, way back and right. Gone! Oh, did Kevin McGonigal need that? He got a pitch over the middle of the plate after that challenge ball one, and he did not miss the cutter. Two-run shot. 13th home run of the year and a 4-0 lead for the Tigers.
1: 97-1 the ticket, 4-0 there. The Tigers go on to an 8-5 win over the Pirates in Pittsburgh. Detroit snapping a three-game losing streak, tied with Baltimore and Texas for the final American League wild card spot. Kevin McGonigal, the two-run home run, leads all rookies in hits and runs this season.
5: We didn't give up on ourselves, and I feel like, you know, a lot of people have, you know, gave up on us, and, you know, I think that just pushed us to get better each day. And, you know, losing Scoob was, a big deal for us, but, you know, that doesn't change the fact that we go to work every day and play hard and, you know, play as a team, and I think we're doing a really good job at that, and I think that's what's keeping us in the swing of things.
6: It felt like so much that talk around the trade deadline was sort of wearing on the team. And then once it happened, whether he stayed or he left, at least you knew what you had going the rest of the way. Was there any sense of freedom in that moment once everything played itself out?
5: I wouldn't say that. I think we did a good job at, during that the trade talks and stuff like that. We kept that out of the clubhouse and just stayed focused on what we had to do. We went on a little tough stretch during that time, but I don't think that was the case that, caused, the tough stretch. I think we did a good job of keeping that out of the clubhouse and just playing ball.
1: Tigers with the win in Pittsburgh on Monday, 14 hits, 12 of them were singles. They left 13 on base, most tied for most in a game this season. But yes, they remain in contention in the division, and they're in contention for a wild card spot in the American League. ESPN analyst Eduardo Perez.
7: They're believing in themselves, and you look at the numbers, and the numbers do not lie. Plus 86 run differential for the Detroit Tigers. They play decent defense. They're also pitching really well. And when they lost Mize, they added Jackson Job from the IL, a really premium arm. They look into that clubhouse. They have a bullpen that can pitch, and they have a starting rotation that can throw strikes, but most importantly, they also have an offense that they do believe in, and with the leadership of Dylan Dingler behind the plate, it's a pretty darn complete team with a couple flaws, but still good enough to be able to beat out the others.
1: And they beat the Pirates on Monday in Pittsburgh. Pirates falling to 11-19 since the All-Star break, fourth worst record in baseball over that span. Pirates also pushing back the start of Paul Skenes from this past weekend to midweek this week. ESPN MLB insider Jeff Passan.
8: The Pittsburgh Pirates insist that he is not hurt right now. And you can only take them at what they say there. When you look at the numbers, though, the dip in Paul Skenes' fastball velocity over the last couple of years has been precipitous. And that he did not throw a pitch over 96 miles an hour in his last start, there's some cause for alarm. Now, this could be a multitude of things, guys. He might be hurt. That's always within the realm of possibility. He might also just be worn down. Paul Skenes started training toward actual game pitching earlier than he typically does because of the World Baseball Classic. And so there's that. This could be something as simple as a mechanical fix. And I say simple, tongue firmly planted in cheek, because fixing your mechanics in the middle of the season is something that is done with great trepidation and something done with immense difficulty.
1: Jeff Passan earlier on the Golics here on ESPN Radio. Twins double up the Braves 4-2. Josh Bell from Minnesota, 2 RBI, 20th straight game reaching base safely. Second longest active streak in baseball behind Bryce Harper. Reds and Cardinals played 2 in Cincinnati. St. Louis taking the opener 2-1. Elly De La Cruz in the loss 0-4 with 4 strikeouts, meaning he was hitless in his last 16 plate appearances. As for the second game of the doubleheader, Cincinnati ties things up with a solo home run in the ninth.
9: Strzelecki's 1-0. Myers swings, high drive, deep left field. Back goes Fermin. He's out of room. There it goes. It's gone. A pinch hit home run has tied this game at 5 off the bat of Dane Myers.
1: And that would send it to the 10th inning. Elly De La Cruz 0-4 with 4 strikeouts in game 1.
10: And to the plate. Ground ball by the third baseman, Stevenson. Here he comes. They're going to wave him. Here's the throw. Not nearly in time. And the Reds will walk off the Cardinals in game 2. A base hit by Elly De La Cruz. It just ate up the third baseman, Blaze Jordan. And the Reds will win it here in 10. 6-5 is the score.
1: 700 WLW. Ninth win in extra innings this season, tied for the second most in baseball behind the Cubs. Elly De La Cruz with the walk-off double, his first career walk-off hit. SportsCenter All Night, ESPN Radio.
11: The AP has released their top 25.
12: You have 9 Southeastern Conference teams that are ranked in the top 25. Combined, 0 first-place votes.
13: I think the committee reads these rankings and gives a pass.
1: Ohio State, Oregon at the top of the AP poll, the preseason poll that came out on Monday. Georgia, Notre Dame, Texas rounding out the top 5. Number 6, Indiana. 8 first place votes, but they're ranked 6th in the preseason poll, the defending national champions. ESPN analyst Greg McElroy.
14: It's Houston. I mean, they're coming in at 23. They had a great year last year, but if you look at the computers, S&P Plus, a few others, they're kind of in the mid-30s, and that 13-spot gap is the widest in the top 25 in either direction. Look, 10-3 last year was amazing, but they were 6-1 in games decided by 8 points or fewer. 4 of those 10 wins came by exactly 3 points. They outscored their opponents by 81 points across 13 games, which is a 6-point average margin attached to a 10-win record. So they didn't necessarily dominate anybody. It's a team that kind of kept finding a way in the last 90 seconds, 2 minutes, 3 minutes of the game. So while I have a tremendous amount of respect for Houston, I can't quite have them in front of the teams that sit right behind them, like a Clemson or a Florida or some of the teams that could rally up and maybe flip their fortune this year after a down year the year ago.
15: All right, so Houston is punching above their weight class. Who deserves to be a little bit higher?
14: I'm going to go with the Florida Gators. They're unranked right now, and they got 51 points in the poll. And I know John Summerall, new coach, is counting every single one of those. They're 27th, to be exact. They're probably a top 20 roster. And if you look at what John Summerall's accomplished in his career, he went 9-5 and then 10-2 at Tulane. He's walked into a program and has done an amazing job at his previous spot prior to Tulane. That was Troy. And while Florida has had four losing seasons in the last 5 years, the roster doesn't reflect below average quality. Talent has not been the problem. It's been about an offensive identity. They didn't execute very well. They turned the ball over too much. So while, yes, I understand there's questions about quarterback, there's questions about the defense, I think they're going to be in a good spot, though, by season's end, because I think Summerall is exactly what Florida needs to kind of get them back on track and winning and contending for championships again.
15: What do you think is the biggest surprise from the AP poll?
14: Well, it's just amazing. It's a perfect illustration of what people think right now in college football. The SEC has 9 teams in the top 25. That's more than any other conference in America. And collectively, amongst those 9 teams, the SEC got a grand total of 0 first place votes. Not one ballot of the 60 plus ballots has a SEC team winning a national championship. 62 of those 69 first place votes went to the Big Ten, with Ohio State, Oregon, and Indiana collecting the lion's share there, while Notre Dame got one, Miami got one. So it's been a reflection of where things are right now in college football. People think the Big Ten is the very best at the tip top of the sport, but the SEC is deeper and has more quality 1 through 16. The AP poll perfectly reflected that, but to think there wasn't one voter that thought Texas or Georgia is going to win the national championship was a pretty significant surprise.
1: Defending national champion Hoosiers starting at number 6. Earlier on ESPN Radio, our Ian Fitzsimmons.
16: Don't doubt Cignetti. What's he doing at 6? He got 2 stud defensive ends from last year's squad back, who, you know, because of the ruling in Colorado.
17: I don't think he's that crazy. He doesn't have his Heisman Trophy winner at the helm.
16: Yeah. So what does he do? Go gets one of the best quarterbacks in the portal in Josh Hoover. And who was Fernando Mendoza that started of last year? Nobody even knew who the hell Fernando Mendoza was.
17: They also weren't ranked 6th last year.
16: Cal Bear fans didn't know who Fernando Mendoza was.
17: That's
16: right?
17: True.
16: So, I mean, you go get Josh Hoover, who he's got to cut down on the INTs coming out of TCU. But they did well in the portal, and they got a lot of talent coming back. I'm not doubting Cignetti. Anybody else can doubt him all you want, but they're going to make another run in the CFP. They're a staple right now to me in college football. Hell, he's got the best record in all of football over the last 2 years at 27-2. I ain't doubting that guy.
1: Preseason poll with a couple of Big Ten teams at the top. Indiana at number 6. SportsCenter all night, ESPN Radio. To the NFL. Week 1 of the preseason, seeing a number of storylines, one of which came from the Giants game with quarterback Jackson Dart again seeing the inside of the blue medical tent, which puzzled him a bit.
18: As far as the blue tent, like I really respect the rules and the thought behind, you know, NFL has of keeping players healthy and reviewing things. But at the same time, I'm still puzzled by it, just feeling like every time that I get hit, you know, I find my way in there, which at times I still try to wrap my head around. But that's all that I'm going to say about that situation. You know, I'm really happy with how the drive ended.
1: Jackson Dart was drilled on a drop back when the coverage wasn't picked up by the running back, and he went down hard. Of course, last year he saw the inside of that blue tent as well earlier on Sportsmanlike, our Chris Canty.
19: I think he's trying to avoid that being the narrative around his career. Because all of a sudden now, if you're a guy that can't avoid going to the blue medical tent when it comes time to extend your contract after year 3, all of a sudden the Giants have ammunition to say, hey, we're not ready to do that because of the medical. We're not ready to do that because of the fact pattern when it comes to injury. So, and your availability. So I think that's what Dart is trying to get ahead of. I don't know that you can change that altogether by just words. It's going to have to start with changing the way that you play. Now, the hit that he took on Saturday, that ain't got nothing to do with him. That was a blown protection by Tyrone Tracy. Right. There's no way you can allow your quarterback to get hit by a second-level defender with a free run. But again, Jackson Dart, in a lot of instances, has not helped himself in terms of how he's played quarterback.
1: Most observers thinking that it was a warranted trip into the blue tent over the weekend for Jackson Dart. But he says he's being singled out. ESPN Giants reporter Jordan Ronan.
20: I spoke to the league about this today. I reached out to them, and they said it was a standard medical timeout, right? And what that means is they have independent neurologists, independent medical trainers that are looking live in time, right, as it's all unfolding of what's going on. And if they see something that they believe needs to be checked out, look, you know, the call will come from upstairs to have him checked. And that kind of seems to be what happened here, because Jackson Dart laid on the ground for 3 full seconds and didn't move. So therefore, it seems that a call was made downstairs and he had to be checked. Now, Coach John Harbaugh understands his frustration, right? And we're talking about Jackson Dart here, because it is happening a lot. But he also said he's not going to be critical of the league because it's looking out for the players' health. Now, Jackson Dart might not be happy about that, but you know what one thing he is happy about is today, Malik Nabers, for the first time since tearing his knee, was on the field, full speed, live drills. And, you know, he looked maybe a little bit like a player who's coming back from a serious injury, but Malik Nabers was out there trending towards week one, said he felt fine. John Harbaugh said he looked pretty good, even though he's still not at full speed and 100% just yet. Still, a step in the right direction for Jackson Dart and his favorite target.
1: John Harbaugh says he's praying that Nabers will be ready for week one. There's a buyer. There's a seller. Maybe. That's next. SportsCenter All Night continues at ESPN Radio.
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2: Josh Kushner and Bob Iger reportedly set to buy the Lakers for more than $12 billion.
3: Kushner and Bob Iger were involved in expansions in Las Vegas. They looked around and said, before we do this, let's call and see if the Lakers are available.
1: And the Lakers are being sold. Mark Walters selling the team. The Buss family looking to piggyback on that and sell the remaining nearly 18% that they still have. At least five of the six siblings reportedly want to. Jeannie Buss apparently pumping the brakes on that, objecting to the proposed sale earlier on ESPN Radio, our Amber Wilson.
4: From the outside looking in, it looks like, well, Jeannie's the one who's the governor of the team, and you can't be a governor of a team unless you have at least a 15% share of that team. So she loses her involvement in the Lakers. None of her siblings are involved in the Lakers like that, so they don't care the same way that maybe she does, because she still wants to be able to have that title, so that it becomes her against her siblings, and you can see both sides, and there's no easy way. If you're the siblings, I understand why they want to take advantage of this price tag that Mark Walters just got, because they would be making significant money. They've had this as a family business. This has been their lives for so long. But man, that gets complicated as you get older, because do your children want to deal with 17.8%? Did those kids want to, you know, when do you go ahead and make those decisions and simplify things? And if the family's already not getting along, makes sense why some of them might be in favor of trying to simplify that trust.
1: Doesn't get simple when the lawyers get involved. Back to baseball. Phillies, a 6-5 win over the Marlins. Christopher Sanchez, six innings, gave up a run on eight hits, striking out six. He's up to 11 wins at home this season. Red Sox pounding the Diamondbacks.
5: 8-1 Boston. Here's a little looping line drive. Fair ball down the left field line all the way to the corner. They're going to send the runner home, and he's going to score standing up. Willier Abreu in without a throw to the plate. Rutschman has a double and probably a big sigh of relief. And the Red Sox lead 9-1.
1: It would be an 11-1 win over Arizona. WEEI, Red Sox, Major League best 30-11 since July 1st, even with the speed bump they hit over the past week or so. They're the only team in baseball with a win percentage of 650 or better since the 1st of July. Rays edge the Orioles 7-6, snapping a three-game losing streak and avoiding a four-game sweep against Baltimore.
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6: How good is that? Are you not entertained?
34: Number four.
1: As we heard earlier on SportsCenter All Night, Carson Benz throws out back-to-back runners at the plate from right field. His teammate AJ Ewing in left saying, I want some of that action. Howie Rose, 880 ESPN New York.
7: 0-1, now the pitch. Swinging a grounder left side on through. Base hit left field. Bogart's around third. He's coming home. Ewing throws the plate. Head first slide. He's out. He's out. That is the third outfield assist registered by the Mets in the first two innings. Two by Benz. One by Ewing.
34: Number three.
1: Dodgers have struggled the past month and a half, but certainly not Monday in Denver. AM 570 LA Sports.
8: That stretch of time. Ohtani hammers one. Deep right center. Way back and gone. Welcome back, my friends, to the show that never ends. He is unbelievable. A two-run home run, number 29 on the season, 452 feet.
34: Number two.
1: In Cincinnati, Reds, Cardinals come down to one at-bat in the 10th. 700 WLW.
9: And to the plate. Ground ball by the third baseman. Stevenson, here he comes. They're going to wave him. Here's the throw, not nearly in time, and the Reds will walk off the Cardinals in game two. A base hit by Ellie De La Cruz. It just ate up the third baseman, Blaze Jordan, and the Reds will win it here in 10. 6-5 is the score.
0: Number one.
1: That was Cincinnati. While in Chicago, the Cubs and White Sox also came down to one swing in the 10th. Cubs Radio Network.
10: Throw off swing. It's a high fly ball, deep right. Going back, Montgomery. He looks up. Cubs walk it off.
1: PCA now has 30 on the season, but the Cubs also saying yesterday they won't have shortstop Dansby Swanson. Oblique strain, he's out at least a month, ESPN's Jesse Rogers.
11: They're hoping it's closer to 4 weeks, but you really have to be careful with those oblique injuries. They can linger, so I think they'll be cautious. Get him ready for the playoffs is kind of what they're thinking. As far as overcoming it, they have the depth to do it. It's the one area of the team they're okay in. Not necessarily another starting shortstop, of course, but Nico Hoerner, who played that position in college, will slide over from second base. Pedro Ramirez, who's a good-looking rookie, will get full-time reps at second with Nico at short. And they even have another guy coming back from injury, Matt Shaw. He's due back very soon. So they can cover the loss.
1: Cubs at the top of the National League wild card standings. They're a half game ahead of the Phillies. It's Tuesday, August 18th. Born on this date in 1934, the late Roberto Clemente, the Hall of Famer, born 92 years ago today. Two-a-days, continuing with Falcons and Dolphins, unsportsmanlike. They're next. I'm Jay Reynolds, back tomorrow with SportsCenter All Night. It's ESPN Radio.
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3: I'm David Johnston with a 960 The Ref Southern Sports Center. The Braves losing the opener of their series against the Twins last night, Minnesota winning it 4-2. All four of the Twins' runs coming in the first inning. Martin Perez suffers the loss as he falls to 8-7 on the year. The Braves lead over the Phillies now 6.5 in the NL East. The Braves will take on the Twins again tonight, 7:40, right here on The Ref. Tyler Mahle on the mound for the Braves. Georgia football, the Bulldogs are number 3 in the AP preseason poll. Ohio State, Oregon 1-2. Notre Dame and Texas 4-5. You get the top national and local sports stories every 20 minutes. 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
22: Martin Perez gave up 4 runs in the first inning to the Minnesota Twins, and that proved to be all that they needed. Ronald Acuna Jr. had a 2-run single in the 5th. That was the only time the Braves scored on the evening. Twins pound out 10 hits in the loss. They were 3-for-12 with runners in scoring position. The Braves just could not get those back. That's going. Martin Perez got the loss, drops to 8-7 on the season. He went 5 innings, gave up 9 hits, those 4 earned runs all in the first inning, 2 walks and 3 strikeouts. But to his credit, he did battle through and gave the bullpen a little bit of a breather after it looked like they would have to come in very early. The Braves will look to even things up tonight. Zebby Matthews will be on the mound for the Twins. He's 7-4, has a 4.64 ERA, 25 walks and 67 strikeouts. Tyler Mahle will go for the Braves. He's 1-0 with an 0.75 ERA in his 2 starts here with the Braves, 2 walks and 16 strikeouts. For leadoff show coming your way at 6:25 and first pitch between the Braves and the Twins, 7:40 Eastern, 6:40 Central, right here on the Braves Radio Network.
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8: Move! 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
3: 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David Johnston along with you, Logan, on vacation this week, and he'll be back on Monday. But thanks so much for joining me, and appreciate you getting your work day going. It is currently 6:07 and 74 degrees in Athens, and it's expected to get up to around 93 today with nothing but sunshine. I know we had some rain and thunder and lightning last night, but that's not on the forecast for today. Tomorrow, Wednesday, a high of 93. And looking ahead to Thursday, sunny skies, just like Wednesday, in a high of 95. May have some storms rolling in on Friday and Saturday. Maybe a little bit cooler, but today, 93. Tomorrow, 93. Thursday, 95. Friday, 93. For your high. And the good old feels like, which we love, it should get up to around 96 or 97 this afternoon when you factor in those conditions. Well, the Braves lost last night. They fell to the Twins 4-2. That was in Minnesota. Kind of like last Monday when the Braves lost to, I guess it was the Mets. And am I remembering that right? Hang on a second. They ended up losing a week ago, and there was a big first run inning. And last night, that was the exact same thing that happened. The Mets ended up beating the Braves last Monday 8-5, and I think they got 5 runs in the first. There was a grand slam off Bryce Elder, and the Braves tried to rally, but couldn't overcome that big first inning deficit. Same thing again last night. The Braves lose 4-2. The Twins got all 4 of their runs in the first inning. Those coming off of Martin Perez,

Their kill shot inning was better than the Braves, and they end up winning the game by a score of 4-2. And giving you Perez's numbers, again, he's pitched well lately, but last night not able to overcome that first inning. So the Braves are now 74-51. The Phillies won again. They beat the Marlins. So they have pulled back to within, or pulled within 6.5 games. So 74-51, 68-58. The Braves' magic number, which we say kind of jokingly, but kind of real as well, 31 is that magic number. I believe that's the same. I believe that's what it was yesterday, and it didn't move since the Braves won, or excuse me, the Braves lost and the Phillies won. So still sitting there at 31. The Marlins are now 10.5 back. They are 64-62. So in that National League wild card race right now, the Cubs, who got the walk-off homer, I believe I saw PCA, they call him PCA, Pete Crow Armstrong, had a leadoff homer and a walk-off homer. I know we had Ryan Black last year, not this past season, but last season, the 25 season. He ended one game with a walk-off and then started the next game with a leadoff homer. But last night, Pete Crow Armstrong in the same game, a leadoff homer and a walk-off homer. So the Cubs trail the Brewers by 4.5 in the Central, but the Cubs are 6 up on that final wild card spot. The Phillies are 1 up over the Padres. So the Padres right now have the 3rd wild card spot, a game back of the Phillies and 6 back of the Cubs. The Diamondbacks, 1 game back of the Padres. The Marlins and the Cardinals are both 64-62, and they are 3 games back of the Padres in the National League wild card race. The Twins, by the way, 61-65, and they are 5 back of the White Sox. In the AL Central. So the Braves and Twins play again tonight, and it'll be a 7:40 first pitch that we'll have for you right here on the Ref. Tyler Malley on the mound, Tyler, and Zebby Matthews, the 26-year-old right-hander for the Twins out of Cullowhee, North Carolina, and Western Carolina University. Georgia football, the Bulldogs are 18 days away from kicking things off with Tennessee State. And yesterday, we got our hands on the AP preseason poll. And certainly interesting to see where Ohio State is number 1, Oregon is number 2, and these two teams representing the Big Ten. And it marks the first time that the Big Ten has had the number 1 and number 2 teams leading off the preseason AP poll. And you got to look at the stat there. The number 1 and number 2, they give the Big Ten, the top 2 teams in the top 25, the first time in 65 years. So going all the way back to the early 60s is the last time the Big Ten had the number 1 and the number 2 team. So Ohio State will go into a season, and this is the AP story, number 1 for the 9th time and the first time in 11 years. The Buckeyes are now tied with Alabama for 2nd most preseason number 1 rankings behind Oklahoma's 10. Oregon has its highest preseason ranking in program history after having opened number 3 4 different times. So you got Ohio State number 1, Oregon number 2, followed by Georgia. The Bulldogs are number 3, with Notre Dame and Texas rounding out the top 5. And then the rest of the top 10 is Indiana, Miami, Texas A&M, Ole Miss, and Oklahoma. Now, as far as the first place votes go, interesting here that 1, 2, 3, 4, 5, counting on air, 5 different teams got at least 1 first place vote. Georgia, the preseason number 3, did not get a single first place vote. Texas, the number 5 team in the poll, did not get a single first place vote. Ohio State, the number 1 team, 40 first place votes. Oregon, the number 2 team, 14 first place votes. Notre Dame, the number 4 team, 6 first place votes. Indiana, the number 6 team, 6 first place votes. Maybe that's 8 first-place votes. And number 7, Miami gets 1 first-place vote. But again, no SEC team
got

0: a first place vote, and that includes third ranked Georgia. By the way, the coaches poll, which I don't really pay attention to, but it's sitting here side by side with the AP poll, so I'll mention it. Ohio State, Oregon, Georgia, Texas, and Notre Dame. So the top five for the coaches, the same, except you can flip-flop Texas and Notre Dame. The coaches have Indiana 6, same as the AP. Miami 7, same. Texas A&M 8, same. Ole Miss and Oklahoma in the coaches poll, 9 and 10. In the AP poll, it's, Ole Miss, Oklahoma's number 9 in the coaches, Ole Miss number 10. The AP has it the other way, Ole Miss and then Oklahoma. So other teams of note in the preseason poll, LSU, you may have heard they have a new coach this year, Lane Kiffin. They come in at number 11. Number 12, Texas Tech. And number 13, Alabama. So Alabama not in the top 10. The Crimson Tide will start the year in the AP poll as the number 13 team. Also, you have Tennessee checking in at number 20. And Missouri in at number 25. So to start the season, let's see how many opponents Georgia has in the regular season that are ranked. Right now, I see Ole Miss at number 9, Oklahoma at number 10, Alabama at number 13, and Missouri at number 25. Others receiving votes, Clemson is the equivalent of number 26. So the Tigers are not in the top 25 to start the season. Ahead of Florida, the Gators. There's a Georgia opponent you may know. The Gators are number 27 with 51 total votes. And then there's South Carolina. Again, Corrine counting on air. 1, 2, 3, 4, 5, 6. So South Carolina would be the equivalent of number 31 to start the season. So there's a breakdown of the preseason AP poll, where 10 of the 12 college football playoff teams last year are ranked. Hey, guess which ones aren't? James Madison and Tulane from the group of six. You also have Houston at number 23, getting its first preseason ranking in 4 years and only the third time since 1991. Indiana, one more note on the poll here. Indiana, the defending champs, number 6. And according to the story here, Indiana is the 7th returning national champion in 40 years and second time in 3 years to be ranked outside the top 5 in the preseason. Michigan went into the 2024 season ranked number 9 after winning the national title. But the Hoosiers, who hold a record right now that no one else does, at least in the college football playoff era, 16-0. And they have a big transfer class, but they do lose their Heisman Trophy winner Fernando Mendoza to the NFL, but they get TCU transfer Josh Hoover to take over. And again, Georgia in the preseason top 5 for the 9th straight year. The Bulldogs, the 2-time defending SEC champs. Remember, Georgia's only won back-to-back SEC titles one other time in school history, and that was when the Dogs won 3 in a row in 80, 81, and 82. And of course, this Georgia team under Kirby, and Kirby is the only head coach to do it in a 16-team SEC. So a lot of good stuff to kind of talk about. In fact, at the Touchdown Club last night, JD was there and Kirby was there and the three of us sat around and talked and we had a great time. And if you didn't hear it, I'm going to play it when we come back on the other side. Hey, thanks for joining me here. I'm Dave and this is 960 The Ref, where it's 619.
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0: All right, so morning show presented by Piedmont Orthopedics and Sports Medicine. You're hearing Queen's Bohemian Rhapsody, number 18 in 1976, 50 years ago. The Dogs will kick off the season in 18 days. Tennessee State rolling into town. Then in, I have to reset the math that I had yesterday. So 25 days, the Dogs will play Western Kentucky. In 32 days, it's the SEC opener at Arkansas. And in 39 days, we're 39 days away from the Dogs and Oklahoma in the SEC opener here in Athens. The SEC home opener. Freddie Mercury and company, Bohemian Rhapsody, number 18, 50 years ago. All right, I mentioned before the break, last night was the first meeting of the fall for the Touchdown Club of Athens. Had a great time. Kirby was the keynote speaker. JD was also there as well. He spoke for a few minutes. Also, Athens Mayor-elect Dexter Fisher was one of the guests of the show and of the Touchdown Club. But last night, JD and I started our conversation like we've done 8 million other times, just sitting around talking, and we were just, and Kirby wasn't running late. We just said, hey, when Kirby gets here, he just throw on the headphones and just sit in there. We'll have a little round table among the three of us. So Kirby will join me and Jeff a few minutes into the conversation, but this is what it sounded like last night at the Athens Country Club and the Touchdown Club of Athens. Touchdown Club of Athens at the Athens Country Club. Look at this. Man, everybody's here. The one and only Vance Levy rolling in. I'm still getting a little bit of feedback. Hang on just a second. That's what we're
1: Is that the master?
0: That's the one we're waiting for Kirby on. That one will stay down, and then we'll be good to go. Yeah, and hey, that other voice, someone I haven't seen. I've seen you maybe, once this summer since we got back from Omaha, Jeff Dantzler, the football voice of the Bulldogs. How does that feel?
1: It feels great. I'm very happy to be with you. I did get to do a couple of shows with you this summer, and I know one of them, I was driving down to St. Simon's. We got to spend about an hour together.
0: Right.
1: That was a lot of fun, but one of those, as we like to say, a good thing to happen is a short summer. That means baseball's had a great year, so we had that incredible run to Omaha in the College World Series, and by the time we got back in late June, just going like, Dave goes to Hilton Head, I go to St. Simon's. Oh, man, here's media days, practice is starting up. You feel like we're here, so that's one of those, quote-unquote, good problems to have, a short summer.
0: Yes, indeed, and it has gotten here quickly. It's so funny, too, when Carol and I had, we had planned the big trip to Banff, and that's been in the works for a year or so. So we're at our hotel in Canmore, which is about 20 minutes from Banff. And the second night we're there, here comes Huck's Tours rolling into the hotel.
1: Unbelievable. Unbelievable.
0: So I'm hanging out in Canada with Daryl Huckabee.
1: Just Bulldogs everywhere. It's fantastic. And everybody's so excited about this season getting underway. I went to the scrimmage just to test a few things out this past week. And Kirby just does such a masterful job with the way he runs the practices and the way he runs the scrimmages. And I think for anybody who was there, and I believe last Saturday it was the McGill Society.
0: I believe so. Yeah,
1: got to go.
0: Glory, maybe the week before,
1: yes,
0: or whatever.
1: Yes, yes. Yeah. And then another one coming up on Saturday. And it's just tremendously exciting. And one of the things I can tell you just from big picture, having been to many a football practice through the years, the things he does situationally. So, all right, it's 3rd and 5. Here we go. Or, all right, we got 29 seconds. We got the ball in the 47. We're down by 2 points. And to me, that just keeps things fresh. When I think about, he's the air coach here, the quote-unquote, the old days of football, you're just banging your heads against each other, Oklahoma drills,
0: yeah,
1: and all that.
0: Yeah.
1: But his practices, I mean, it's like he's got 10 sets of eyes. And all the guys who played for Coach Dooley said, oh, it was just like that with Coach Dooley. I mean, I remember Kevin and I went to a practice. I think it was the week of the Florida game last year. Kevin took his grandson over, and Kirby's down, I think, to the left in the indoor. and has got the offensive and defensive lines. He's watching them ones against ones. And down on the other end, down to our right, it was the managers and the scout team. They were mimicking Florida's goal line offense. And I swear, Kirby had his back to the other goal line. And whether it was a manager or a walk-on, like had a ball go off his hands. Hey, we got to make that catch down. Like, how did he know that?
2: See that?
1: Yeah. Kevin, our coach Dooley was the same way. Yeah, they just see everything. It's awesome, though. So everybody's excited. And I think, don't you think, Dave, after this week, we get to the point when you're 2 weeks in, you start jonesing to play somebody else.
2: Well, you know, it's funny, like the Falcons this week on Saturday are playing the Colts in Indy. But they're going to go up there and practice with them for like 2 or 3 days. You know, teams do that in the NFL too. And it's probably, I know they'll get hot with each other. You'll read a story or hear a story about Jake Matthews gets in a fight with somebody for the, you know, just, but that's how it goes. But I get why they do that. You want to play against somebody else. College doesn't get to do that. So like you said, you get in that 2 week zone, you get in that area that they're in right now, and it's a big thing.
1: Yeah, I would think the guys start to get a little bit feisty then. Yeah. And I would imagine too, after Saturday's scrimmage, Kirby and the staff, they'll have a better idea about the guys who are going to play the most significant snaps, at least early. But as we've talked about many times, Dave, on a lot of your shows, with the length of the season down, knocking on wood, you're hoping you're playing 16 games or something like that. And Kirby's talked about with the freshmen coming in, they used to be your threes, now they're your twos. So I think there's that, as we could say, that carrot still out there. Maybe if you're not playing as much early, you still know with the length of the season, you practice hard, you do things right, you got a great opportunity to play later in the year.
2: Hey, by the way, Kirby just joined us. Kirby, great to see you. Thank you for stopping in for our meeting here in the fall that we've done for the last decade or so. And Jeff and I were just talking before you walked up about how you get into that 2 week mark, and I know the players are going to start getting feisty with each other. The NFL can go, like we're talking about the Falcons this week, they're going to Indy, but they're going to go up there 2 or 3 days early and practice with them. You can't do that in college, so right. You kind of have to counter that differently.
3: Yeah, you do. The monotony and the mundane can sometimes eat away at you. You got to be careful about how you change it up and keeping it creative. They get the luxury of they're also able to cut guys, so they're a lot more motivated.
2: So that's a good point.
3: You don't play good, you get cut. You don't feed your family. Our guys, fortunately, are here to get an education, and they have to go out and perform. But if they don't, we don't have as many ways to replace them right away. And I really don't want to do that. But we have to be creative in the way we go about it. And they do get tired of going against each other. You gotta change it up. We gotta have kind of like pitching. You can't just throw one pitch. You gotta have 3 or 4 pitches to mess with them. And we try to keep changing it.
2: Jeff was also mentioning too how watching you run a practice when Coach Dooley did it, watching them run a practice, how you seem like you have eyes in the back of your head. You see so many different things. I guess you're just so in tune with every station, with every player. How do you do that? What is it that you do when you go out on the field every day?
3: Well, I think the fact that I script and design the practice, like I set the practice up. I think if I didn't do that and I was one of those oversight guys, like, a you know, Coach Bowden in his older age would let other guys do that, he didn't always know what drill was going on. The fact that you set it up when you're on the field, you know what's going on at all times, and you know where it's going on because you pick the location. So it's easier to keep eyes on the things that you think are important. And every now and then it's a guy not paying attention to a call, and you're letting him know that, hey, not only do I know your name, I know what you're doing, and I know if you're doing it right, and you want them to be accountable for those.
2: Were you, and you were a great player, but when you first started thinking about, all right, this coaching thing might be something I want to do, was it your dad's practices? Was it, like you said, Coach Donnan, or did you just take something from the coaches that you had played under and worked under? How did you get to where you are now?
3: Yeah, it's an evolution, because at the time I was playing, I didn't know anything but what I'd done, and as a player, I didn't pay attention to the practice. I didn't look and say, what are we doing here and there? I just worried about survival and what I had to do and getting better at me and not looking at the big picture. And I think as I coached and worked for different people, especially Nick, he had the greatest practices in the organization, and the detail, the attention to detail was so great that it impacted me, and it, you know, it made me realize how important practice actually was.
1: I want to tell a quick story that Kirby's dad told me a couple of years ago in his freshman year, and Kirby redshirted. He said, his freshman year, he called me, said, Dad,
4: I don't even think I'm going to see the field. There's this cornerback ahead of me. Really good. Robert Edwards.
3: Yeah. Really good. Guy was an unbelievable athlete. He was so good that he actually got moved from cornerback, so it freed up some spots.
2: God, that injury was just such a shame, too. Would have known. And I was going to say, too, with kind of what Jeff was talking about, your dad, and you were talking about Coach Saban, when was the – we always hear the adage of I want practices to be so tough or hard that Saturdays won't be as bad. When do you – going back, do you remember that being in your head, or is that something that you had said, or is that something just kind of got attributed to you?
3: No, I don't. I always feel like Lorenzo Carter came up with that. I didn't hear players at Alabama or LSU when I was there say that. They probably felt it because the practices were very similar, but I didn't hear that phrase coined until Lorenzo post-game, one of the press conferences or one of the interviews was like, oh, man, that game was easy compared to our practices, and it just made you realize that, again, instills a lot of confidence because of the way they practice.
1: Hey, I wanted to take just a second, if I could, detour. Last Monday, which seems like it was about a month ago now, it was the giving day for Kirby's Family Foundation, awesome. The KSFF. Yeah. And I just want to brag again. The total is up over $2.5 million since he and Mary Beth started the foundation. What's the charity count? It's somewhere around 80.
3: Yeah, around 80 organizations, and we actually went down this year. Last year it was over 100. This year we went lower number of organizations, but higher amount of money given to try to have more impact.
1: And they gave away 8 different grants of $10,000 each. And I'll tell you a firsthand story that I've told this. There's a little boy named Bennett Kahn, and last year, and I got to be friends with his parents, so they keep me up to date with him, and I'd said my goodbyes to him, and this he could walk, but he had to have a little scooter with him. He was a great kid, and I said, I thought y'all let him get up. He wanted to get his picture taken every 5-yard line in the indoor. So anyway, but he had to have that scooter. Kirby's Foundation has given a lot of money to his rehabilitation center in Augusta. I saw him for a basketball game and a baseball game. He could walk while you're holding his hand. She sent me a picture about 2 weeks ago and said he can walk on his own right now. And so that is just when you think about what the altruism, what Kirby, what the family has given back, and just the incredible firsthand effect. That's just one family, one young man that I'm talking about. As great as this guy is as a coach, what his charitable foundation has done is equally impressive, and it's just impacted so many lives. And I know, you know, you get to welcome so many different people, and we had it at the West End Zone this year. It really is a special, special day.
3: Yeah, we're lucky that we get the platform we get. It's an opportunity to give back for me, and a lot of the speaking engagements I do now, I turn that money into it, and we were able to do over $300,000, I think, this year. And that's just a platform that I have that I really want to be able to give back and impact organizations who've impacted my life.
2: Yeah, that is fantastic. It really is. By the way, how many times on average do you think you speak each year?
3: I don't know what that is. I mean, I would be guessing. It depends on which speaking you're talking about, speaking to the team or speaking publicly and speaking at events. I mean, it's probably 25 or 30, you know, out of the year. And then they seem to, you know, like this one, they come up every year kind of annually, and they've got reserve spots.
2: What does the Touchdown Club of Athens mean to the football program?
3: Yeah, I think they've been able to, for a while there, they helped us run the gala, and they helped us use, they were actually a vehicle for us to have money run through that we could actually turn back into the players with NIL back during the collective days. And now, you know, they're able to work hand-in-hand with Glory, and, you know, on behalf of me being here, the club, they're able to give money to Glory, and it's not a lot, but every little bit counts, and that turns back into money over the cap to our players.
2: Kirby Smart here, Jeff Dantzler along with me as well here. The first meeting of the Touchdown Club of Athens. How do things change as far as the preparation for the season now that school has started?
3: Yeah, it's much tougher. I was talking today. So we moved school back, which I've been fighting for a long time, to start a little later. And it wasn't because of me, but President Moorhead and the academics and all of them decided, you know what, we'll have a little bit longer class, I think 5 or 10 minutes per day, which allowed the semester to be shorter because we're in school a little longer. So that pushed school start back. But then we had a weird calendar fall, and Mark Robinson understands it better than me, but we've always started school on a Wednesday. So I had Monday, Tuesday after the first scrimmage that we were still in camp. We had more meeting time. We could watch more tape. But this year, the calendar felt different. We started school later, but we actually started on Monday after the scrimmage. So we lost time. And, you know, these teams that are on quarter, Dan Lanning out at Oregon, they're on the quarter system. They have camp through the first three games. They have no school. And it's such a competitive advantage from having your players and not mentally exhausting them. So our guy started today. It makes it a challenge. But most teams in the SEC start around this week, so we're pretty close.
2: I didn't know that any school was still on the quarters.
4: I didn't realize
3: that. It's only mostly West Coast. Washington, Oregon, I got a sheet that has them on there, and it's like five or six of them, and they've held strong. It's not because of football, but it benefits football.
2: Absolutely.
4: And now Wes loves it. I know for the baseball players, when classes get done around May or whatever, they're like, oh, man, this is great. I got baseball every day.
3: That's probably the flip side of it.
2: Absolutely. At media days, you're like, I get tired of talking about NIL, tired of talking about all this stuff. And I thought that was great. And knowing that I was going to get to talk to you tonight and didn't know Jeff was going to be here until earlier this afternoon, which is awesome. But I was like, I'm not going to talk to Kirby about any of that stuff. I want to talk about the players, the guys that we're going to see this fall and how they have looked so far.
3: Yeah.
2: And just where you think the team is. And here's the question, and you probably get – this is one you probably do get tired of a little bit. Hey, it's the offense ahead of the defense ahead of the offense, the offense ahead of the defense. How do you kind of rectify that if one is having a better day or a better scrimmage than the other? How do you look at that as the head coach?
3: I really don't. I mean, in the amount of time I've been coaching now, I've seen it all. I told the players today, I said, I've had 55 scrimmage ones between springs and falls. I mean, 26 years, 55 scrimmage ones. I'm not shocked by anything I see. I'm more technical based and tell them what we're doing technically wrong, how we can improve it, maybe give examples to give guys confidence. I think we had some of those in scrimmage one, but I don't overanalyze it. I don't overdo it. I just try to say, hey, if offense played well, what can we do better defensively? And I'm trying to look at things from a technical standpoint.
2: Is it still as big a deal to have a junior, senior-laden team, even if maybe some of those juniors or seniors are maybe a first-year or second-year guy in the program? How big of a deal is that nowadays?
3: I don't know, because the recipe is three Big Ten teams have won it with upperclassmen-laden teams. And I don't know that you're going to see. Like, I can't look at an SEC team and say, ooh, they got a lot of seniors. Seniors don't exist in our league, because if they're not playing by the senior year, they're either cut or they're transferred. So it's not going to happen. But can you win it with youth? Certainly, if it's talented enough and you've got good youthful players and you get lucky some. But ultimately, older players make less mistakes. So if they make less mistakes, you're not going to beat yourself as much. You don't beat yourself as much, you advance and you keep moving. And if you get hot at the right time and have an elite quarterback, you've got a shot. So the recipe has been that. That's not what we are, and I don't see us being that in the foreseeable future. You're going to have the right mix of leaders to do that.
2: And I guess a lot of it's still going to have to do with how certain things play out as the portal window transfers and all that kind of stuff too. So I guess it's kind of the unknown.
3: I mean, if they go to one-time transfer, you're going to have probably less movement. And when you have less movement, you may get older teams. You're not, kids are going to be more likely to stay because they only get one move. Or you take a kid that's moved, he can't move again. So you're going to have less movement. You're going to have older teams if that actually comes into fruition.
2: Jeff and I talk about this a lot, too. If you're solid at quarterback, left tackle, you got a strong defensive line and a solid defensive backfield, are you going to be okay?
3: Yeah, I mean, I would love all those things. I'd love some great wideouts, great tight ends, great kicking game. I mean, I'll take them all. I don't know the perfect remedy. It's certainly a mixture, and it boils down to a few key moments. And I tell our guys all the time, it's not the moments. It's how you respond to them. And we responded really well last year, and we had a really resilient team. I'd much rather have a team that just dominated from the start and didn't take it into the fourth. But the margin of victory in the SEC was smaller than it's ever been last year, and more one-score games and two-score games in the history of the SEC. So you better buckle up, because I think every Saturday people are going to beat people.
4: Yeah, it's pretty crazy. You know, we talk about it. Our team, Kirby, we talked after we had won the SEC championships. Like, we could have gone undefeated SEC championships. We also could have gone like 8-4, 7-5.
3: Exactly,
4: there's
3: right.
4: So many tight games out there. And I do want to go back to what he was talking about. I love Kirby's recruiting philosophy when he got here. What's Kirby's recruiting philosophy?
5: great players at every position every year.
2: And the big, strong, and fast.
3: That's right. You hope. That's never really been a problem at Georgia, though. They've had good recruiting classes and good players. It's what you do with them is a lot more important to me.
2: Well, done a lot of great stuff with that over the years. And you personally, do you still get the butterflies, the excitement of the season year?
3: Yeah, absolutely. I think when you lose that, you shouldn't be coaching. I mean, I get the excitement of the first scrimmage, the excitement of each day going out to practice and see a young kid develop and watch a kid, you know, grow up and toughen up and callous, as we call it. So that process is what I do. That's like what we enjoy doing as coaches.
5: I want to throw in there, too, talking about a kid growing. And you're going, oh, gosh, you're going to talk about a fourth-string guy. But a young man from Athens, Hezekiah Milner, just a great example of that, the progress he's made. We've got a terrific quarterback room behind Gunner, some really, really good players. That's just a good example, Kirby, I would think. With Milner's a guy, you know, he probably didn't know which way was up, like a lot of true freshmen are a year ago. But he's just one of those guys. He's just improved. He's come to work every day. He's played really well for us.
3: Yeah, he's got a great attitude, great demeanor about him. He's bright. He enjoys football, and I think he appreciates the opportunity he got because he wasn't the most highly recruited guy, and he's taking advantage of it. And the way we practice and the way we do things, it really benefits down-the-line quarterbacks. If you're a quarterback that wants to grow and develop, you should come to Georgia because we throw a ton of reps at you.
2: And I always remember Boss Bailey saying to me one time, too, in the case of a Millender or someone like that, he may not be a guy that's going to help us on Saturdays, but what he does during the week is going to help us on Saturdays.
5: I think you could say that Stetson kind of rose to fame mimicking Baker Mayfield in the Rose Bowl preparation.
3: He did. He was unbelievable. He proved to me that he could win in different ways.
2: Does the one other thing about the, I guess, the position group of receiver. I know you were asked the question at Media Days and the question there, and it was a guy from Huntsville, actually. But are those guys, our receivers, do they have that kind of chip on their shoulder? It sounds like maybe the scrimmage this past weekend, there were some drops, that kind of thing. But is there that chip? Is this one of those groups that you still, when the lights come on, when the season starts, that they're going to answer the bell?
3: Yeah, we're going to find out. I mean, there's no way that I can't sit here and tell you what they're going to do because I don't know. We're going to work hard. We're going to make them tough. We're going to be physical. We're going to be explosive. But they're going to get opportunities, and Gunner's going to be in a lot better position this year to give them opportunities. And we'll see. I mean, I have a lot of confidence in them.
2: One more thing before we let you go is Coach Bobo. He said he's going to shave that mustache. Is that going to happen?
3: I don't notice it. I'm oblivious. I'm worried about a lot more things than that. I get a lot of people talking about the mustache, but I haven't. I guess I've become comfortable with it. I don't even notice it.
2: Speaking of, how is Drew doing?
3: He's doing great. He's awesome. He was practicing today. He did a good job, and you know, Drew continues to be a leader on our team.
2: Well, Kirby, thank you very much. We appreciate it. Always great to see you. Jeff, same to you as well.
5: Thank you, my friend.
2: Best of luck taking over the calls. I know you're excited about that, too. And let's make it 9 in a row over Tech, although I know that's a long way to go.
3: We'll worry about that then.
2: But jeez. You know it's on some people's minds. Thank you, Kirby. Appreciate
3: thank you, guys.
2: That. Thanks.
0: All right, that was Kirby from last night along with J.D. We were at the Touchdown Club and having a lot of keeping it light yet at the same time, asking some of the questions that everyone wants to hear. And it was interesting what he said just a second ago about the receivers. He's like, I don't know. We're going to coach them hard. We're going to work them hard. But he said, I do have complete confidence in them. But that's going to be an interesting part of the season, especially early on. The Dogs have, I guess, a scrimmage coming up this weekend. And then I'm not sure what will be the Saturday before the season opener. But they will have the first game against Tennessee State, the second game against Western Kentucky, and then SEC play starts against what is maybe the worst team in the conference, even though the game is on the road. So the schedule does start ramping up until you see Oklahoma roll into Athens in 39 days. And again, not to disrespect the other teams, but at least as far as what we know and what we think, that Oklahoma game coming up at the end of September is Georgia's first real battle. I know going to Arkansas, I don't want to downplay that one either, But yes, those are that's the way it's ramping up. And then October 3rd, Vandy's here in Athens. October 10, the Dogs go to Bama. October 17, Auburn comes here. Halloween over in Atlanta to take on the Gators. November 7 at Ole Miss. November 14, Missouri here. And November 21st at South Carolina before the Dogs wrap things up against Tech, trying to make it a record nine straight wins in the series. 18 days until the Dogs get set to take on Tennessee State, where I saw the number on that. It's Georgia minus 45 and a half or 46 with the over under of about 56. So doing the old scoreboard game, the over under plus the point spread, Georgia 51, Tennessee State 5. Now, if Tennessee State actually did score 5, that would be interesting. If Georgia scored 51, that would also be interesting. Of course, the interesting note, too, when the last 10, you know, basically, in all of Kirby's games against FCS opponents, Georgia is 0-10 against the spread. And 8-2 with the under. So he doesn't run it up and doesn't blow it out when he plays an FCS opponent. He doesn't run it up or blow it up. 10-0 ATS, 8-2 with the under. The average win, by the way, is 35 points. So the Dogs will take on Tennessee State coming up on September 5th. Tennessee State went 2-10 last year, and their last FBS game was 3 years ago at Notre Dame when they lost that one 56-3. And Notre Dame, a top five team. We've got that preseason poll, the AP that came out yesterday, with Notre Dame just behind Georgia at number 4. Number 1, Ohio State. Number 2, Oregon. The first time in 65 years that the Big Ten has the preseason number 1 and the preseason number 2. After Georgia, it's Notre Dame number 4 and Texas number 5, with Indiana, Miami, Texas A&M, Ole Miss, and Oklahoma rounding out the top 10. LSU's number 11, Alabama is number 13, Tennessee is number 20, and Missouri is number 25. Also, oddly, Ohio State, Oregon, Notre Dame, Indiana, and Miami all got at least one first place vote. That's number 1, Ohio State, number 2, Oregon, number 4, Notre Dame, number 6, Indiana, number 7, Miami, number 3, Georgia, and number 5, Texas, did not get a first place vote. No AP writer in the country, gave a first place vote to an SEC team. When was the last time that happened? An SEC team did not get a first place vote. And I say, when was the last time that happened? It could have happened 2 years ago, but it didn't, I don't think. But that's pretty crazy. And the other thing that looks weird is Alabama sitting at number 13 in the poll as well. But we got that AP preseason poll, and we'll use that one here on the show, Logan and I will, until the college football playoff poll comes out in November, and then we'll switch over to that one. But these are our first real rankings of the season, and it's certainly a lot of fun. And I don't pay as much attention to the coaches' poll. In fact, I don't really pay attention at all to the coaches' poll. But to be honest with you, the top 10 of the AP and the top 10 of the coaches' poll have the same 10 teams. There's a couple of places where they're flip-flopped, but as far as the top 10 goes in both polls, it's the same. LSU's 11 in the AP poll, number 13 in the coaches. Texas Tech, 12-12. Alabama, 13 in the AP poll, 11 in the coaches. So the first 13 in both rankings are the same. Southern Cal, 14 in both. Actually tied with BYU in the AP poll, and BYU's 15. So the both of the top 15 in both polls have the same 15 teams. Michigan, 16 in both. And then you've got Washington at 17 in one, 19 in the other. Penn State, 18 and 17. SMU, 19 and 20. Tennessee is 20 and 18. You also have Utah. I'm starting to see which team is going to be the first to not be in one of the polls. Utah, 21 in both. Iowa, 22 in both. The Clemson Tigers, not ranked in the AP poll. They're number 26. They're number one in the others receiving votes, number 23 in the coaches poll. So that's how far down you have to go. And then you've got Louisville at number 24 in the AP poll, number 26 on the coaches side. All right, to come back and wrap up the hour, got those leadoff emails coming up. By the way, Alan Thomas will be along tomorrow morning in the 7 o'clock hour. So shifting the schedule around a little bit, but AT will be along with me tomorrow morning, so certainly looking forward to that. Right now, it's 6:54.
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0: 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David Johnston along with you. Logan on vacation. He will be back on Monday. And when he gets back, we will be 12 days away from the season opener, and we'll actually be able to say the Dogs open the season next week. He'll also mention, too, it's the equivalent of the off week, which we'll both mention. I didn't mean say him. But we'll both mention it's the equivalent of the off week. So getting closer to the Bud Light 3 for All, the Dr. Pepper touchdown trivia, and all that good stuff. So, yeah, we are locking in. In fact, we could say, hey, the season does start next week in college football. Not for the Dogs, but in general. Week zero is next Saturday. So certainly looking forward to that. All right, mentioning a moment ago, Alan will be in with me tomorrow in the 7 o'clock hour, switching some schedules around. We'll have the leadoff emails coming up in the 7 o'clock hour, so that's just around the corner. Braves last night held the Twins scoreless for 8 of the 9 innings. I guess technically 7 of the 8 times the Twins went to the plate. Unfortunately, the Twins still won 4-2, 4 runs in the first. The Braves last night, they got their 2 runs in the 5th. Their kill shot inning bigger than the Braves. All right, leadoff emails coming up next. It's 6:58.
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0: I'm David Johnston with a 960 The Ref Southern Sports Center, brought to you by Ken Nugent, Georgia's law firm. One call, that's all. The Braves losing the opener of their series against the Twins last night, Minnesota winning it 4-2. All four of the Twins' runs coming in the first inning. Martin Perez suffers the loss as he falls to 8-7 on the year. The Braves lead over the Phillies, now 6.5 in the NL East. The Braves will take on the Twins again tonight, 7:40, right here on the Ref. Tyler Malley on the mound for the Braves. Georgia football, the Bulldogs are number 3 in the AP preseason poll. Ohio State, Oregon 1-2. Notre Dame and Texas 4-5. You get the top national and local sports stories every 20 minutes. It's Athens' Voice of the Dogs. 960 The Ref and the 960 The Ref app.
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0: All right, it's morning show presented by Piedmont Orthopedics and Sports Medicine, the official healthcare provider of the Georgia Bulldogs. Last night at the touchdown club meeting, having a great time. The next one coming up will be Monday night, September 14. Hugh Freeze will be the keynote speaker. Of the Georgia Bulldogs last night at the touchdown club meeting, having a great time. The next one coming up will be Monday night, September 14. Hugh Freeze will be the keynote speaker. And I'm pretty sure that's accurate. I am missing out here, and I don't know. I should have asked Logan where we keep the Hugh Freeze. Oh, no, it's around here somewhere. Hey, where do we keep Hugh Freeze? Maybe he has it. I forgot to ask him where that one was. Does he have it under? Let's see. No, that's not it. I could just fire a bunch of these on the air and see what they sound like, but that might not be great. Do we have... Let's see, I'm on a different page now. So I know we have some great ones that I can actually see, like this one.
26: Tyler.
0: Wonder if it's on this page. Let's see.
27: I hit lip.
1: I hit live.
0: Yeah, live. They're having their season ender this week, by the way. Not next week. They said thanks, but no thanks to that team championship in Michigan.
1: I hit live.
0: Thank you, Rory.
2: I don't really like Florida. Not whatsoever.
0: Thank you, Nolan. I know he's around here somewhere. We'll figure it out. Let's see what this one is.
3: Merry Christmas, everybody.
0: Oh, that's a classic. Start dusting that one off, too. Getting ready for the fall.
4: You're my boy, Blue.
0: All right. I can find everything but the one I need. I guess that's how it goes. Maybe I'll send Logan a text and he can help me out with that one. Anyway, thanks so much for joining. It is the morning show presented by Piedmont Orthopedics and Sports Medicine. I got one more page of stuff here.
5: You want to come and Super Cow, huh? Who wants a piece of Super Cow? Because I'll give it to you.
0: Okay. I love it. Even though I can't find it, I'm having a good time looking at all of these, what we call the hotkeys. All right. Get to the leadoff emails here in just a moment. But I want to tell you something you already know. It's going to be hot again today. Currently in Athens, it's 74. It's going to get up to 93 today, they're telling us. And with the heat index, it's going to feel something like 96 or 97. Going to be warm. I don't see any precipitation percentage at all for today. That's what I'm trying to find the Hugh Freeze. That's the problem. I can't find it. Yes, I'm having people ask me, are you going to try to play the hit? Yeah, if I can find it. That's why I was rolling through all these other ones. Tomorrow, 93. Thursday, 95.

Beta Kappa Society at William & Mary. And Fitzgerald, the primary founder and first president of the first secret society for college women, the Adelphian Society, in 1851 at Wesleyan in Macon. So in recognition of firsts, and all those dudes getting a ride in the back of a pickup truck riding down millage, how about a song from one of the best-selling albums of all time? I hope Strap Dog's listening. It's Boston, Hitch a Ride.

this to me. I want to just sit here and listen to Boston all morning. That would just let this roll in the background for a minute or two while I continue on. A week ago, things were great. Less than a week later, we're reminded of the cracks in this Braves team. The Phillies scored their fifth run in the seventh inning with no hits, a hit by pitch, a fielder's choice that turned into an error, a walk followed by another walk. Walks are rallies too. Fantastic with Jeff and Kirby last night, Dave. Yeah, I agree. It was fun getting to talk to them both at the same time. Just sounded like a couple of guys sitting around talking. Great job. Thank you. By the way, you can, if you miss any of our Touchdown Club interviews, on our on-demand tab on the website or on the app, we do have a special one for the Touchdown Club meetings. So you can go back and listen to those. It was great getting to talk with Dexter Fisher also, Athens mayor-elect. So he was on the show as well. So you can go back and catch all of that on demand. And the special tab, we have the morning show tab, but we also have one for the Touchdown Club, and we also have one for Bulldog Friday Nights as well. Seeing the AP poll published just means we're getting closer. For a conference who is way down, six of the top 11 from the SEC, not too bad. Not bad at all. In case you're wondering who those 11 are, it's 6 of 11 and 7 of 13. Number 3, Georgia. Number 5, Texas. Number 8, Texas A&M. Number 9, Ole Miss. Number 10, Oklahoma. Number 11, LSU. And number 13, Alabama. Then you have to go down to number 20 to get to Tennessee. And number 25, Missouri. Number 27, Florida. And number 31, South Carolina. Also, there's a bunch of teams in the others receiving votes. Also see Vandy in there. I see Auburn with 3 votes. And that's it. I see Tech in there getting 4 votes. And again, we're just talking SEC at the moment. Chat Stevie T, poll of the day. Dave and Annika. Annika will be in a little bit later. Of the top 10, you have to pick one school who will finish the season unranked. Who you got? Yes, that was going to come up later on in the program, because it seems like every year there's one team in the top 10 that will finish the season not only in the top 10 or out of the top 10, excuse me, but not even in the top 25. I have a couple that I'm already eyeing. And yes, they are SEC teams. And part of that's just because the SEC is so tough. One injury and a couple of upset losses and you're in trouble. I still feel like the team that's impossible, if you had to say which of the teams will not finish out of the top 10, I would pretty much have to put my money on Notre Dame. The Irish will not finish out of the top 10. Their schedule's just too easy. And they're also good. I always hear the

0: the criticisms. Well, their schedule's too easy. There's no way they can finish outside the top 10. They got the easiest schedule. Yeah, and they also have good players. They also have a good team. But yeah, I think they do have a legitimate chance to go 12-0. They play at Purdue, at North Carolina, at BYU, at Syracuse. They also have Wisconsin at Lambeau Field, and they also play Navy in Boston. Those are their games on the road. But we'll come back to that. Going into last night, the Braves were listed as a 99.5% chance to make the playoffs. The Dodgers, Brewers, and Rays were listed as greater than 99.9% to make the playoffs. What's wrong with the Braves? Chat Stevie T, quote of the day, Monday. If you can hook it, you can hit it straight. If you can slice it, you can slice it. That's where our man cuts. His spot was fascinating. That was great yesterday. I kind of got into a little bit more of the, not the PGA Tour stuff, but I wanted to talk to Cuts about his craft, about teaching people the golf swing, or not necessarily teaching it, but helping people with their golf swing. The not Chat Stevie T quote of the day. By concluding the season now, we can put our full resources behind what comes next and maintain the operational vigor this transition demands. That quote is attributed to the CEO of LIV, Scott O'Neill. Ward Manuel had to be reading this statement and thinking, even I couldn't come up with a pile of words like that. Yeah, that's our leading contender for word salad of the year. By concluding the season now, we can put our full resources behind what comes next and maintain the operational rigor this transition demands. Thank you for that word salad from LIV CEO Scott O'Neill. I'm assuming there will be a LIV season next year. Not that anyone will pay attention to it. I did see in the AP story that came out yesterday with the announcement that LIV wasn't going to have their season-ending event, that John Rahm has wrapped up Player of the Year for the third straight year. So in 2024, being Player of the Year got him $18 million. In 2025, Player of the Year got him $18 million. 2026, Player of the Year gets him $6 million. Yes, that is very substantial, $6 million. It's also a third of each of the past 2 years. A big come down there. Real question, if LIV, with endless funding and a goal to crush the PGA, couldn't make it work, the PGA Tour, why would anyone with any money sense at all back this league? People clearly don't like the product. The newness is worn off. It's bad for golf, and the PGA Tour and the players who stayed came out the winner. Amen. It's one day closer to kickoff. Go Dogs. Dr. Clay. Dr. Clay in South Florida, Dr. Clay in Delray Beach, Florida. A great way to get the show going, get the leadoff emails going every single day. All right, moving on. Leadoff emails.
1: Well, you got
0: Tony in Winder. Tony, who says, good morning. 18 days till kickoff. Happy Damian Gary Day. Oh, I like that. Tony says, I believe he might still be Georgia's all-time leading punt returner. Well, why don't we check and see if I can find this quickly. And with punt returner, do you mean number of punts returned in a career? Do you mean number best per season average? Any of that kind of stuff? As I flip through the pages here in the media guide just to see what we got going. All right, punt returns. And these are all, these are all team numbers. Hang on a second. Let's see if we can get to some individual records on punt returns. How about the annual punk return leaders. Okay. Let's see. Going back to when Damian played, how about he led the Dogs in punt returns in 2000, 2001, 2002, and in 2003. Damian with 115 punt returns, the most in Georgia history. Jimmy Harrell from 81 to 84 had 89. And then you had Chuck Carswell, Scott Werner, and Buzzy Rosenberg, all with 88. Pretty good stuff. Buzzy Rosenberg, most punt return yards in a game. 202 on five returns. That was back in 1971. Scott Werner led the Dogs in punt return yards in a season with 488 in 1980. Damian's top season was close to that, and it was really good. 458 in 2002. There was also Lamar Racehorse Davis in 1941, and then Jake Scott had 440 punt return yards in 1968. I see Scott Werner, a College Football Hall of Famer. Jake Scott, a College Football Hall of Famer, in the top four. Punt return yards, though, in a career, Damian Gary, 1,253, ahead of Scott Werner and Chuck Carswell. Very good stuff. Although now with punt returns, it's a little bit different. Not that teams wouldn't try to return punts, but it's a lot of times just make sure you secure the football. Make sure you don't run too far sideways and then start running backwards. And make sure you just get what you can get. Even a fair catch isn't the worst thing in the world. And I'll say this too, most teams have better punters than they used to. That also makes it tougher. The AP Top 25 is out. The Dogs are number three. I thought we were terrible. With a smiley face. By the way, every year there's that one team that starts in the top 10 and ends up not ranked. Who do you think it's going to be this year? Tony says, I'm thinking Ole Miss. Yeah, I think Ole Miss has a chance. Has a chance. We shall see. Tony says, go Dogs. Thank you very much, Tony. Email number three. It's kind of moved into the number three position.
1: You've got mail.
0: It's our man Todd. T.A. says, good morning. 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Hopefully the Braves hitters can get this going again soon and score more runs consistently. Dave, I'm sure this 1977 hit song is on your list, but it's Bohemian Rhapsody by Queen. I had that one in 76, so 50 years ago. Played it in the first hour, but absolutely had to get some Queen going this morning. T.A. says, have a terrific Tuesday. And then T.A. also says, where and when did the time go? That song being number 18 in 1976. Yes, pretty crazy stuff. More leadoff emails. This time,
2: mail you got.
0: This is from John. John says, good morning, and with 18 days left before opening kickoff for the Dogs, let's go back to 1980 on the Billboard charts and listen to a little Upside Down by Diana Ross. Which brings us to 1980 and the national championship team. Yes, there was Herschel Walker, but without the 93-yard pass from Buck Ballew to Lindsey Scott against the Gators, there would never be a championship. Also, in 1980, Allen Thomas was starting his fifth grade basketball career for the Converse Boardmen. He would travel to Swayze, where they played in the largest elementary gym in Indiana against the Swayze Speed Kings and the Sweetser Braves. He says, I'll be back in tomorrow with a number 17. Thank you, John. I know you and Alan go way back in your Indiana days. And Alan will be here in the 7 o'clock hour tomorrow. And the fact that you're returning back tomorrow with a number 17 warms my heart. Thank you very much for that one. Do appreciate it. And since you've asked for it, let me see if I can get it rolling here. Number 18 in 1980, as John so thoughtfully let us know.

0: around. Thank you, John. Diana Ross has left the building, but not the show. So looking forward to number 17 tomorrow. By the way, a couple of my high school buddies from Spartanburg went to the Motley Crue concert last night in Charlotte, which got me to thinking, did the Crue schedule a show around here over in Atlanta, or did they already play here? So I hadn't heard that they had been around. And I did, this is going to sound terrible, I'm going to do it anyway. This is what it sounded like last night for a little bit here. What a shout at the devil from Charlotte last night. So I did get a video clip. And I was very excited to get that video clip. So I didn't go look and see, is the Crue coming to Atlanta or have they already been to Atlanta? But I know three guys from Spartanburg in their 50s that saw the Crue last night in Charlotte, and I am all about it. All right, let me check one more email here before we break.
1: You've got mail.
0: This is from Asparagus William. And William, I guess, is now taking on the role of our country songs. And I am all here for it. So here's what William has nominated for our number 18 songs from the country charts. 70s, 80s, and 90s. And he says, I think you'll like them. I love them. Said in my best David Barbie voice. And I most relate to the first song. A Waylon Jennings song from 1978. I've always been crazy, but it's kept me from going insane. 1980, Driving My Life Away, Eddie Rabbit. 1991, I Start Walking Your Way, You Start Walking Mine. We'll meet in the middle beneath that old Georgia pine. Diamond Rio, 1991, Meet in the Middle. How about 1992, Brooks and Dunn's Boot Scootin' Boogie. 1995, from John Michael Montgomery, Sold, the Grundy County Auction Incident. 1998, The Chicks, Wide Open Spaces. And by the way, I think Boot Scootin' Boogie should also be considered for the list of songs that bang from the start. Yeah, that's another category we need to start collecting songs on. Songs that hit from the start. See ya, partner. Asparagus William. All right, just me personally, of the songs that William just threw out there, I would have to go Meet Me in the Middle, Diamond Rio, just ahead of Brooks and Dunn's Boot Scootin' Boogie, just ahead of Driving My Life Away, Eddie Rabbit, which, by the way, I heard yesterday. So this is kind of deja vu-ish. But thank you very much, William. And those are the songs nominated from the country charts that are number 18. Of course, thanks to our man John, we still get a lot of this.

0: Thank you, Miss Diana Ross. All right. I think Annika's coming in here shortly. Alan will be back or be along with me tomorrow in the 7 o'clock hour. We moved some schedules around and that kind of thing. So we will have Alan Thomas tomorrow, which means I think we get a double shot of John this week. And I am all about it. All right. It's 7:32.
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0: I'm in Rio. By the way, the mullets are epic. 1991, Diamond Rio, number 18, Meet in the Middle. I think that's very underrated. How's that song not number one? Love that song. In fact,
1: remind me and you if we don't see eye to eye.
0: The bass player's got the Travis Tritt look. The drummer going mega Keith Whitley. And the lead singer, I'll have to come back and see who he reminds me of. But thank you, Diamond Rio. Great, great stuff. The guitar guy also, he might be the one that I'm thinking is looking like Travis Tritt, but he's got, what do you call the jacket that has on the sleeves, like the strings that hang down on the jacket, like a little Johnny Appleseed kind of thing going. Just a good eclectic look. But the mullets are epic. Absolutely epic. Hey, Fireball Rodney checking in. 960 The Ref at CMG.com on the Chat Stevie T inbox. And Fireball says, happy Bakari Rambo days till kickoff. He has another 18. Bakari Rambo days till kickoff. Thank you, Fireball. He's in Miami, Florida. I wonder where we would meet if we took the same number of steps. By the way, go by and say hello to Dr. Clay down in Delray Beach while you're down there, Rodney. But Rodney, if you left Miami and I left Athens and we walked the same speed and we met in the middle, where would that be? This is where I miss Stevie T, because he'd be looking this up right now. Let's just say you don't have to worry about water. You don't have to worry about lakes. You don't have to worry about whatever. Just a straight line. You start walking your way, I'll start walking mine. We'll meet in the middle neath some kind of Florida something. It won't be a Georgia pine, unfortunately. But where would we meet? All right, thank you, Ronnie. Appreciate that. 706-549-6000. That's the phone number on the 960 The Ref Mission Construction Hotline. Annika will be joining me here in just a few minutes, and we'll carry on for the rest of the show. Braves coming up tonight at 7:40 as they take on the Twins in the second of their three-game series in Minneapolis. Last night, the Twins got four runs in the first inning. The Braves got two runs in the fifth inning, and the Twins won 4-2. And the Braves lead in the East over the Phillies, now down to 6.5 games. It was 9.5 last week. But here come the Phillies again. Or here comes Honey Boo Boo. By the way, Annika's birthday is a week from Friday. I don't think I'm giving away any trade secrets. She not only shares a birthday with Honey Boo Boo, they were born on the exact same day. I love it. So we know who the more famous of the August 28thers are. It's Annika. They will both be turning that age that we all celebrate. So anyway, that'll be next week, leading into week zero, which I think is very cool. Oh, speak of the devil. You can just have a seat over there for right now. I told Annika, I said, don't get here at 6. You don't have to be here at 6. It's okay. We got the 6 o'clock hour ready. We got the 8 o'clock, or excuse me, the 7 o'clock hour with the lead off emails. You have timed it perfectly. She's getting the headphones and everything else. So you probably didn't, because you were walking through the halls just a moment ago. I was mentioning your birthday is next Friday.
2: Yes.
0: Yeah, I know. Yeah. You're excited. And then I also mentioned, let's see if you know this, and there's no way you could have heard me say this because you would have been in the hallway. Who do you share your birthday with?
2: The little girl from that TV show. What's her name? Honey Boo Boo.
0: And not only do y'all have the same birthday, you have the same birth date.
2: Yes,
0: y'all
2: like
0: were
2: exactly.
0: Born on the exact same day.
2: Yes, or the same
0: age.
2: So
0: who's older, do you know?
2: I think she's older.
0: What time of day were you born?
2: Like 8 at night.
0: Okay.
2: So
0: you were getting close to the 29th.
2: Yeah. Well, so my dad's birthday is the 27th.
0: Yeah, the day before.
2: And mom was in labor for a long time, but there were no beds. Like, she thought that she was about to have me in the hallway of the hospital because they had no other beds for her to be in.
0: Oh, beds. Okay, yeah.
2: Yeah, so she was waiting, and finally they got her in a bed, and I came at like 8 o'clock. So
0: were they hoping that you and your dad would have the same birthday, or are you glad you don't?
2: I kind of like it as the 27th and the
0: 28th. Yeah.
2: He always tells me that I'm his best birthday present, so that's sweet.
0: That's nice. Yeah. You know what? I've told this before. I don't know what time. I don't know. I think I was born in it overnight, but I'm not positive.
2: I was into the astrology thing for a while, so I figured it out so I could look at my star chart. Mm-hmm.
0: Oh, because you need to know not only your day, but you need to know the time.
2: And the location.
0: Well,
2: because it has to do with, I mean, for astrology things, it has to do with where you are in relation to where the stars are above you. So, like, if I was in... like, I don't know, England, it would be different stars above me than if I was in Athens. So,
0: well, you know, why go to Stonehenge when we've got it here in Athens? Wait, that's something completely different. Excuse me. What? So that's funny you say that, because like they say like a full moon, things definitely are different.
2: And my dad, as a middle school teacher, swears by that.
0: Oh, yeah.
2: He's like, the kids, like something gets into them. So I don't know.
0: Policemen. EMS people, they'll tell you a full moon, they're kind of braced for a different kind of night. When I go in to get my coffee at the QT on nights that are a full moon, I'll say, how was your evening? Go, oh, it was interesting.
2: Yeah.
0: It was interesting.
2: I wonder if it's like, it's just brighter outside, so people are able to get up to more things. That's kind of been my thinking about it.
0: That makes too much sense, Annika.
2: No, it's the werewolf
0: brighter.
2: Is coming out. That's what it is.
0: The werewolf. Exactly. Let's see here. All right. So, Annika, J-O-N-N. Do you remember us talking about we have some listeners, some brothers named John, J-O-N-N, and J-O-H-N?
2: They're both Johns.
0: They spell their names differently. But J-O-N-N John tells me that Annika shares a birthday with the youngest John, J-O-H-N.
2: Hey, look at that.
0: Now, do you have a sister that we don't know of named Annika that spells it differently?
2: I guess so. During recruitment, though, I got matched with a girl who was coming through to our house that's name was Annika with one N.
0: Yeah.
2: And I was like, guys, there has to be a better reason to match somebody than we have the same name. Like, we
0: was
2: might
0: that
2: have
0: why
2: nothing
0: they did
2: in common. I'm sure.
0: Yeah.
2: That
0: wasn't a coincidence.
2: Yeah, right? Like,
0: hey, they can like have something to talk about because they have the same name spelled differently.
2: Yeah.
0: I'm also being told that one half of Crade is celebrating a birthday today. How about that?
2: Hey.
0: How about Wade?
2: Happy birthday.
0: Happy birthday, Wade, who now has one more year to go before a birthday ends with a zero.
2: Ooh.
0: So the one today ends with a 9.
2: He'll be 30 next year?
0: That's right. 29 today, 30 next year. So happy birthday, Wade. And for that, you will get the full compliment of your kids talking about emails. You're better at this than I am. We're going to switch places here for the last 2 hours
2: of
0: the show.
3: You've got mail.
0: That's a tribute also to the poor little dog that we had for 6 weeks earlier this year. And it was Cece, which is so funny. We were calling her Cece, and this is basically what I heard
3: the whole time that
0: I was at
3: You've
0: home.
3: You've got mail. It never stopped.
2: That made me so sad, but it was like just funny to me that she did not like you. Like,
0: no.
2: Her and Carol got along, but she didn't like you.
0: Yeah, that was the thing. She didn't like me or Kingsley. And then the longer she was with us, the more attached she got to Carol.
2: Yeah, because Carol was her safe space.
0: Yeah. So hopefully she's doing okay. As Carol says, she just needed a home with a single female.
2: Yeah.
0: That's all she needed.
2: And there are lots of young college girls looking for dogs. So
0: yeah. But I'm telling you, this one, just I don't even think a college, because I think a college girl would have too much. Yeah. You're away from the house too much. I don't know. That's the only thing. She needed to be somewhere where there was just her and her single white female. Doesn't even have to be white. I was just the show of the, what was the movie, Single White Female with like Bridget Fonda? Do you know that movie?
2: I don't think so.
0: It was
2: so.
0: Called Single White Female, and she got attached to her roommate, and then it was kind of a thriller movie. That's why I said that. But it could have been single female of any, it doesn't matter. And she was so sweet. She had just a cute little face, but she could bark, and she did not like me or the King Man. So did you, and by the way, great job last night, Touchdown Club.
2: Yeah.
0: With, you were here in the studio, and you always keep us going, keep everything straight. You and Brantley are the ones that keep everything straight, and I do appreciate it.
2: Shout out Drew last night, too. Our tech man always comes in clutch.
0: Which, by the way, since you're sitting here, I'm going to actually tell you something that probably should be told off air, but I'll forget,
2: we'll forget
0: if I don't.
2: Yeah.
0: So I've had to move this back over to audition, because that's how Logan does the recording, where it doesn't record the commercials.
2: Okay.
0: Does that make sense?
2: Okay, yeah. So we'll just switch it back and forth. Got it. Okay,
0: yeah.
2: Cool.
0: So for the next meeting, we need to flip that back to program.
2: Got it.
0: I'm sure between the two of us, one of us can remember it. Annika and I were like, we were laughing because we have this thing every August for the first Touchdown Club meeting.
2: And in the spring. We do it in the spring, too.
0: We do it in the spring also. We do this twice a year. It's how we celebrate the time changes or whatever. But it's like, oh, wait, I can't hear back from the country club. It has nothing to do with the country club. It's us. What's going on? And then did you text Drew or did you call him?
2: I called Drew.
0: Yeah. And he's like, what did he say? Did you put in an audition on the source?
2: Well, he was walking me through. He was like, okay, what do you have it in? And then he was looking at whatever he looks at that, like,
0: were
2: I don't
0: you
2: know.
0: Using, did you have it on your, like, FaceTime?
2: Or no,
0: you,
2: he I think he has these boards memorized, by heart.
0: It.
2: And so he was putting in what I had in, because it gets really technical. But basically, I have to send the studio feed to the mini board that they have on site.
0: Yeah, whether it's the country club, whether it's Locos, whether wherever it is.
2: And that gets sent back to me.
0: Yeah.
2: But I have to have a button pressed on my board that sends them the audio that's being played over the air, not just my voice. And he was able to, like, once he figured out what I had, he was like, okay, well, this is what you're missing.
0: Yeah.
2: And so he was like, just put it in program.
0: Put it
2: like,
0: in program.
2: Thanks, Drew.
0: So it's back in audition. Yes, thank you, Drew. We appreciate that. But for our next event, we'll have to remember to put it back.
2: I am going to print. I'm going to put it up on that board, and we're going to know.
0: And now I know everybody is enjoying knowing that kind of thing. And yes, happy birthday to Wade. And hope it's a great, great day. It's Tuesday, so it's going to be hot. But it's do you have a, like, so your birthday being at the end of August, do you have one that you remember that was, like, just crazy hot, or they're always hot?
2: They're always hot.
0: Did you have, like, pool parties when you were growing up? What did you do for birthday parties? Like, when I was a kid, it was a roller skating party, or it was a, I was trying to think what else we had. Those kind of things. What's the one that pops into your mind?
2: The one I remember being the most hot. I think, honestly, it was, like, recorded as the hottest day of that year. Mm-hmm. Me and my brother, his birth. So, you know, my dad's the day before mine. My brother's is 8 days after mine.
0: Yep.
2: And so we would every other year do a birthday together. And it would just be, like, all of our friends. And my mom would, I want to say, have less to do, but they would tend to be big parties. So I think it was probably more work for her, but that's okay. This one, I was turning five. Reese was turning three, and it was carnival themed. So we had, like, carnival games and horses, whatever. I don't know. It was fun. But we were at the park, like the Nicholson, East Jackson Park, and just under the, they have, like, a stage area. But it's open air. I mean, like, it's outside, and it was hot. We had this little kiddie pool that mom filled up with water and those fake fish that you could, like, pretend to fish with,
0: yeah.
2: And it was, like, some game. By the end of the party, Reese was just sitting in it. Just, like, little three-year-old Reese just sitting in the pool that everybody was supposed to be playing a game in, so.
0: And I'm sure the water wasn't exactly cold.
2: Oh, I'm
0: either.
2: Sure that water was boiling at that point, because it had been sitting outside all day, but It was a hot day.
0: Yeah, well, it is summer in Athens, although it's close to, I call September, October, November the fall months. Yeah. But really,
2: yeah.
0: The beginning of September, there's nothing really fall about it.
2: I used to really be like, okay, yeah, you know, end of August, that, like the end of summer.
0: Yeah.
2: But then when I started going to some of those early football games in the stadium, and I was like, this is not fall. Like, this is really hot.
0: Didn't you say Reese's birthday is September 5th?
2: Yeah.
0: So he's entering Georgia as a true freshman, and his birthday will be the first football game of his collegiate career. That's pretty cool.
2: I know. He's excited.
0: Yeah. And if Georgia doesn't win, something has gone completely wrong.
2: Yeah.
0: Yeah.
2: That'll be a bad day.
0: but the dogs will be fine.
2: He's excited. He's getting settled in still. I mean, he moved in Saturday, so he's still getting his bearings. He went to Bolton last night. I was stalking
0: his
2: location. Yeah, he's a BDM.
0: Oh, okay. I wasn't gonna say.
2: There's hundreds of kids in there.
0: I didn't know what that and I think I talked about this last week or the week before, that something on my social media feed showed up that Georgia has a new, or were we talking about Georgia has a new dining hall somewhere?
2: Oh.
0: Is it over on, and maybe I'm getting everything mixed up, but Georgia has a new dining hall of some sort, and it's called like 1176, or it's like 11, yeah, it's like it's got a number.
2: They've been doing that lately, like naming there's the buildings numbers, 1516 or something.
0: Is there a dorm that has 16, a number?
2: Yeah.
0: And what I didn't know was that's how you do it until it gets named.
2: Named. Yeah.
0: So it will have a number until it gets, I don't know if it's somebody steps forward and donates money to put their name on the building. I'm not sure, but that's how it works. The building has a number. So at some point, Bolton had a number. Russell Hall had a number. Brumby Hall had a number, I guess.
2: I wonder if they're like sequential though. Like, I wonder if we've gotten up to that many buildings that it's, yeah, like.
0: I don't know. And now I'm curious as to what the building number actually was. I'm like, where would there be a new dining hall?
2: They've been building everywhere. Every time I go on campus, I'm like, oh, that's something new. That's new construction. That's a new building.
0: Okay.
2: But it's okay.
0: Hillside Dining Commons. Is that part of Georgia, or is that a commercial for something? I may be looking at something. I thought it was. It says Hillside Dining Commons at UGA Dining Services, opening August of 2026. Yeah. So that would have been the one I saw, but I thought it had a number. And I don't even know where that is, but it says expected to serve both first year and upper class students, supporting about 5,000 students total at the University of Georgia. And we can go into menu options later, but
2: it's a pretty building.
0: Where is it?
2: Like over by Cloverhurst, I think it said.
0: Yeah,
2: yeah, so it's on kinda, East Cloverhurst Ave.
0: So off of like kind of off Lumpkin.
2: Yeah.
0: But it seems kind of close to the new Bolton building, but I guess it doesn't matter. You got to have the building somewhere.
2: Yeah.
0: So, because it'll seem like, well, that seems kind of close. And I know Bolton was kind of in that area back behind Creswell. I guess it was. Bolton was behind Creswell, and then they moved it down to the corner of Baxter and Lumpkin.
2: But O House is over there.
0: O House has a dining facility over there. So I guess, you know, when you have a growing student population that you're a part of, you're expanding different things, and I guess the dining part of it as well.
2: Oh, the people are going to be excited. The students are going to be excited about this. There was uproar for the longest time because Snelling used to be open until 2 a.m. and then it was like closed at like 5 p.m. They closed it way early.
0: Yeah.
2: But now this new dining hall will be open from 7 a.m. to 2 a.m. Monday through Thursday.
0: So it's taking kind of the place of Snelling as far as the late night stuff.
2: But it's closed on Saturday.
0: This one?
2: Yeah, the new one. It's like completely closed on Saturday.
0: So when I was a student a million years ago, we would eat at Bolton, but it was closed on the weekend and we had to go to Oglethorpe. We had to go to O House if we wanted to eat there. And I don't know if that's still how it works now or not.
2: Yeah, they're closed on different days. Like this one's closed on Saturday. The Snelling one used to be closed. So either Saturday or Sunday. It might still be. But I remember, like, I feel like that would irritate me if I was living on campus. Because I'm, like, going... Like, if I'm living in Myers and I'm going to Snelling every day, but now I'm going to have to hike over to Bolton just to eat.
0: That was our choice if we wanted to walk over to O House, or if we just wanted to drop down. There was a sub shop that was right down below Russell Hall that was on Baxter that a lot of people went to. So I don't even remember now. But, yeah, it's like, we got to walk extra. This is no good. Annika, hang on 1 second. I'm going to take a quick break. We'll come back, wrap up the hour at 7:56.
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0: All right, back here on The Morning Show, presented by Piedmont Orthopedics and Sports Medicine. Dave and Annika along with you. We are at the halfway point. We got two more hours to go. We're going to spin some wheels. We're going to talk about, no one has told us where me and Rodney are going to meet in the middle between Miami and Athens for our Diamond Rio celebrating number 18. By the way, Annika's holding the Locos footlong menu, the go long for football that Jamie's got a great song that he put together. We've been playing as
2: The
0: commercial. It's awesome. It is awesome. So get over to Locos and get y'all footlong and get ready for the football season, which will be the home of University Tires Bulldog Friday night. Excited about that.
2: I'm a turkey person.
0: Okay.
2: This Big Bird. That's mine too. Pretty good.
0: Yeah. No, they're delicious. They are very good. All right. We'll make some halftime adjustments. Back after this at 7:59.
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8: I'm David Johnston with a 960 The Ref Southern Sports Center. The Braves losing the opener of their series against the Twins last night, Minnesota winning it 4-2. All four of the Twins' runs coming in the first inning. Martin Perez suffers the loss as he falls to 8-7 on the year. The Braves lead over the Phillies now 6.5 in the NL East. The Braves will take on the Twins again tonight, 7:40, right here on the Ref. Tyler Malley on the mound for the Braves. Georgia football, the Bulldogs are number 3 in the AP preseason poll. Ohio State, Oregon 1-2. Notre Dame and Texas 4-5. You get the top national and local sports stories every 20 minutes. It's Athens' Voice of the Dogs, 960 The Ref, and the 960 The Ref app. This is David Johnston to let you know that if you're planning to travel this summer, Ed Smith and his staff at Blue Moon Electric can keep your home safe while you're away. 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

0: Piedmont Orthopedics and Sports Medicine, the official healthcare provider of the Georgia Bulldogs. Dave and Annika, along with you, and a good Tuesday morning where it is going to be another day in a scorching hot week. 93 today, 93 tomorrow, 96 Thursday, 92 on Friday. We wish it was the 21st of September. It'll be here soon enough. 18 days away. And I did have a couple of songs I had written down, and I didn't check every single year. William did send in some good country songs. I know you have the more recent songs that we can play.
1: I'm good from like 2003 to now.
0: Yeah. That's where I start dropping off. In fact, I guess the latest I go is 2001, because that was 25 years ago. And the number 18 song in 2001 was Ride With Me by Nelly featuring City Spud.
1: I know that song. How'd it go?
0: I'm sure. Well, of course, because it has City Spud.
1: I like Nelly.
0: So is that one I would even know if I heard it?
1: Because
0: I always thought it was called Ride With Me, but I see this Ride With Me, and it's messed me up.
1: I always want to think that you'll know a song, but at this point, I've just kind of realized that you're not.
0: For the last, 4 years, Annika's like, no, you'll know this song, and she'll play it. I'll be like, crickets, I got nothing. And I used to wonder why my parents did that. And now I know, because they really had not heard the song. And now I'm the same exact way. Logan will be back next week. He is out this week on vacation. So you've got class tomorrow, and then you and I will be hanging Thursday and Friday. And I'm excited about that. And I'll be out actually for several days next week. So it's kind of this mix and match of days and all that kind of stuff. You had your first day of class yesterday. Kirby said something last night. I know you heard it too. I had heard before that there are still some schools that are on the quarter system. I'm like, really?
1: And I found it interesting that it's West Coast schools.
0: Yeah, I know. I don't know why that is. Because when I came to school, Georgia was on the quarter system. And being out of state was interesting because all my friends from high school, they had left to go to their college or whatever, like in August. And then we would have like 3 football games before our first class. And it was always weird. And then so I would be the last one to leave for class or for school. And then we would also go until like the beginning of June, the end of May, beginning of June too. So we were in class later as well. But you had the fall quarter, you had winter quarter, and you had spring quarter. So that was why it started later, because I guess it was 10 weeks or whatever to get to Thanksgiving and get to Christmas. And then you were later getting out in the summer because you were squeezing in the winter quarter.

0: Portland State as their first three games. And then September 26th, they're at USC for their, I guess, what is that, Big Ten opener. Used to be Pac-12. So anyway, I need to, and I'll check on Oregon. So what's the answer to the semester question?
1: Do you have a guess?
0: Yes. Well, I have a guess. I know it is later than 1985 and earlier than 2026. So I'm going to go 1998.
1: Yeah, 1998.
0: Is that right?
1: Yeah.
0: Oh, my God.
1: The University of Georgia switched from a quarter system to a semester system in 1998 as a part of a wider calendar change across the university system of Georgia.
0: So I thought I remembered it was in the 90s, so that was just kind of a wild guess after that. It's been almost 30 years.
1: Yeah, matched the roughly 70% of U.S. colleges and universities that were already on semesters. That's kind of crazy to me.
0: What did you say, 70%?
1: Yeah. We were in the last 30% to change. Well, I mean, I guess not even all of them have, but.
0: Well, I just Googled to see when is the first day of class for Oregon's fall 26, and it says August 25th.
1: That's late, though.
0: I mean, I know that's late, but that's not like, I guess what they're saying is maybe is that they can have, like, so what is today's date?
1: Today's
0: the 18th. So they're a week later. So fall term, classes begin August 25th. Drop ad is September 4th. But I guess what I'm like, so they basically get an extra week and a half of not having class. And Kirby said that was a big deal because that's an extra week and a half where you're not restricted for practices as far as having to deal with class as well. So, yeah, but I still like, so my freshman year, Georgia actually played Labor Day night against Alabama. And Alabama ended up winning the game in the fourth quarter. Let me see was that a late Labor Day or was that and that was the season opener that year in 1985. And Alabama, let's see, the date of that game was September 2nd, 1985. Georgia played Baylor on September 14th. I don't think class had started yet on September 14th. So I guess, so that's like even a month later. So maybe class had just started then. And then I know that the Dogs played Clemson on September 21st at Clemson. Georgia won the game 20-13. Georgia center Pete Anderson recovered a fumble in the end zone, scored a touchdown in that game. And then the 28th, the end of September, the Dogs played South Carolina and won that game. And that's kind of like the first game I remember of that. See, I don't remember that Baylor game. I don't think I was at that one because I don't even know if the dorms were open yet. And that was in the middle of September. Because I feel like I'm getting there and then having that first game against Clemson. But anyway, it was just, it's totally different. There's no doubt about that. By the way, a couple of emails. Now, you can do this or you can continue to reward Wade since it's his birthday today. It's up to you, but I'm ready whenever you are.
1: Here, we can do a combo.
0: Okay. Oh, yeah.
1: Maybe we can do a combo. The problem is that, okay, no, I got it. I'm ready for a combo.
0: If you can't do it, it can't be done because you know this board. You and Logan know this is better than anybody.
1: I've got it now.
0: All right. Okay. Let's see what we got.
1: You've got mail. Oh, wait, let me turn it up. You've got mail.
0: Oh, I like that.
1: There we go.
0: I like it. Good combo. Do it in, can you do it at the same time?
1: Let's, yeah.
0: You've done this before, haven't you? Stereo? Let's see what it sounds like.
1: You've got mail.
0: Yeah.
1: It's honestly easier when I'm clicking it than when Logan's counting me down because I know when it's happening.
0: That works easier there. All right, let's see here. Question. All right, so Rodney says that he and I are going to meet in Pine Hill Estates, Florida. So the exact driving, now this isn't a walking one, but we'll take it. The exact driving halfway point between Miami and Athens is near Pine Hill Estates, Florida, with the major city of Gainesville located just 7 miles away. So wait a minute. I don't think that's going to happen, Rodney. I don't think we can meet near Gainesville. I don't know if that's allowed. We have to think.

0: something else. No, that's pretty funny. So, yeah, if you drive from Athens to Gainesville, you know that you're kind of halfway to Miami. Thank you, Ronnie. Appreciate that.
1: That's crazy. Miami is far.
0: It seems like that. It seems like the halfway point would be farther down in Florida. But, I don't know. Hey, our man Trey Bliss. Hey, good morning, Trey.
1: Oh, wait.
0: Hang on. That's Stevie King. No, wait. That's a lot of different
1: There's so many buttons
0: I know.
1: That all have the exact same start, and they're not. We're just going to do CC because I know where that is.
0: All right,
1: is.
0: So the CC, the one above, there's two above her that have guy that start with a G.
1: There we go.
0: Logan had to show me that.
2: You've got mail.
0: There you go.
1: They used to be next to each
0: yes.
1: other, and I guess we've added more. Cause
0: do you know where the Hugh Freeze one is?
1: Place.
0: I can't find it.
1: I usually just
0: Oh, that's a good idea. I should have done that.
1: Like,
3: I don't know that that's accurate.
0: All right, so you got it ready to go again?
1: Yeah.
0: September 14th, the next Touchdown Club of Athens meeting, the keynote speaker is Hugh Freeze.
3: I don't know that that's accurate.
0: Well, Hugh, of course it's accurate. You're the one that's going to be there.
1: I'm going to have to try so hard not to be like in here hitting that button during that Touchdown Club.
0: Oh, you've got to. In fact, I might have to tell him. By the way, we have a hotkey that we use.
1: I think it's funny.
0: He might appreciate that. I think he'd think that's funny.
1: It's a good clip. Like,
0: oh, yeah.
1: It's not like we're not making fun of him. It's like it's good.
0: Although the thing is, I'm not sure where that comes from. It's obviously it was from some press conference where somebody was challenging him on something. And he said, I don't think that's accurate. Come to think of it, he may not want to hear that. So we'll see. We got a month to figure it out. So our man Trey says, not sure if this has been mentioned, but of all the 18s, I nominate Charlie Dean as having the biggest moment in Sanford Stadium history. And let me see. This did come up last night, not because of the number 18, but I think was it either Jeff Sherman or Dexter mentioned it. I've got the, let's see here. Hang on one second. You can pop me up here just a second.
1: Are you ready for me?
0: Let's see here. I don't know what this is. I think it's safe, though. But, yeah, let's hear what this sounds like.
4: For you. Hey, it's Adam Baum from 106.1 WNG.
0: Hang on a second.
1: Hold on.
0: Let's see here. We got something somewhere. Is that on this? I hope it's not on my computer, which it very well could be.
1: Here, let's try this.
0: All right. We ready?
1: I think so.
0: Here we go.
5: To make it 12-8.
0: Oh, yeah.
5: They got 17 yards and a first down. The clock starts 29, 28 seconds. Neuheisel throwing. Intercepted on the 30. Driving down the sideline. Running down the sideline. Charlie Dean. Touchdown. Touchdown. Touchdown. Charlie Dean read it right and cut inside and came wide open. 68 yards for a touchdown. Part of that new patched up, crippled up, gone, graduated, sunk secondary. 18-8. 18 seconds. Charlie Dean suddenly will probably take a penalty for the mob scene that we had in the end zone. Lauren.
6: Larry, I can tell you who's on the next casualty list. Charlie Dean. He is still being mobbed on this sideline. And by the way, in case you're interested, that's the first Georgia touchdown ever scored.
0: How about that? So that had Larry and Lauren in it. That's pretty cool. Thank you, Trey, for that. What was it Munson said? I might pop this back up for just a moment. Let me go back. Let's say now it's gone to a different video. That's one that
1: I have the same video here. Let me see if this will.
0: Is at the end of it. What was he? All right, here we go. Let's see. You turn it back up.
6: End zone. Lauren.
0: Oh, hang on.
6: Will probably 18 seconds. Charlie Dean suddenly will probably take a penalty for the mob scene that we had in the end zone. Ungraduated, sunk secondary.
0: Oh, there is the
6: 18
0: crippled
6: to
0: up,
6: eight.
0: Done, graduated, sunk
6: Charlie Dean
0: secondary.
6: Suddenly.
0: I think that's what he said. I love it. That's awesome. That's one. That's a great call. I wonder why that one doesn't get played more. That was a gigantic moment.
1: Touchdown,
0: pick six. Although Munson didn't say pick six. When did pick six become a thing?
1: Let's see.
0: Who was the first person to call it a pick six? Now, this was 1983. I don't think pick six was in the lexicon of football talk back then. Who gets credited with the pick six? And while you're, do you
1: it said it gained widespread popularity in the media during the early 2000s. But
0: early
1: I'm 2000s. Sure it's been said before. Well, that's when like broadcasters started saying pick six.
0: I didn't know if there was a certain broadcaster that gets credit for the pick six.
1: Yeah, not really.
0: And Kirby also said last night too, I asked him about the saying of make practice harder than the game. And he said that Lorenzo Carter was actually like the first person that said that. And then it kind of gets attributed to him. So Kirby's like, I didn't come up with that. I'm sure he likes that. But he said he remembers Lorenzo Carter saying that first. And it's a great thing. Hey, the Dogs practice so hard during the week that the game itself is not as bad. So that is actually good stuff there too. So there's our new leader in the clubhouse for number 18. All right. We've got some emails about the dining hall. Uh-huh. All right. So Blake Giles, thank you, Blake, checking in. He says the new dining hall is part of the Legion pool makeover. Now, I haven't been down there, so I don't know what that looks like yet. Do you know what that looks like?
1: I've parked in the Legion pool a lot before, but that's about it. I've never been there.
0: You haven't been there lately, have you?
1: Uh-uh.
0: Okay.
1: And isn't that lot, like that parking lot, is just right across from the Tate Center, mm-hmm. right?
0: Yeah.
1: But that's right next to
0: it. It's
1: Bowling.
0: Literally at that light.
1: Yeah.
0: You got the Tate Center, you got that parking deck, and then across the street is that lot.
1: So they're building a new, or they have a new dining hall right next to where Bolton is?
0: That's what I'm being told.
1: I knew Cloverhurst was like that, but I honestly, I figured it would have had to be like farther
0: apart. Yeah, that's what I was thinking. But I guess you do have so many students in the dorms in that area maybe Bolton is not as, accommodating for the number of students that are in that area there. Also, hey, we have Kathy checking in. This is not Kathy in Winder. This is Kathy B. So Kathy says, by the way, her husband is Dr. Bangle, who is also a veterinarian.
1: Oh.
0: So we have Dr. Clay down in South Florida, and we have Dr. Bangle here in Athens. And his wife, Kathy Bangle, says, the new dining hall is at the back of Legion Field. Also, we have a new dorm on Lumpkin, and Creswell is under renovation this year. So is Creswell not open at all?
1: I know girls that are living in Creswell. So.
0: Okay. So it's under renovation, but it's still open, I guess.
1: I guess, yeah.
0: Creswell didn't have air conditioning. I don't know if they do now. Oh. I think they might have had the, I don't think they even had the window units. We had the window units. No, we didn't have, what did we have? We had something, I don't remember. But when I lived in Brumby, and we would go eat at Bolton, you had to walk through Creswell to get to Bolton. And Creswell had the little arcade room. So we'd always stop in there and play pinball. that was what we did every day.
1: I'm a big pinball fan.
0: I love pinball.
1: There's this little, like, they call it a museum. I wouldn't call it a museum.
0: Mm-hmm.
1: In Asheville, it's like got lots of pinball machines.
0: Oh, cool.
1: Like from over the years. And you can just, I don't know, you pay like $5 and you go and play for an hour. It's
0: and
1: cool.
0: Then you just don't have to put your quarter in.
1: Yeah, they just all work.
0: Yeah.
1: So. It's cool.
0: Can you win stuff or you just play pinball?
1: I think you just
0: can
1: play.
0: Can you tilt the machine? Can you knock it up? That's the whole thing. Can you shake it enough to where it won't tilt? That was the whole key. Can you get enough, but then you tilt and then you're done. So that was what it used to be. We used to have a great time doing that. Thank you, Kathy. We appreciate that. So now things we're finding out. Here's the other thing, too, though, is when we're talking about the dining halls, I could have sworn I saw that thing had a number, but I don't see that anywhere. And maybe, is that what, are they going to call it the whatever it was? I've already forgotten.
1: The sign? Is that what you said?
0: It was something. And then if you want your name on it, how much does it cost? What does it take to get your name on it?
1: How do we make it the 960 the Ref Dining Hall? Let us know.
0: The LLC Dining Hall. I'm sure William's looking into it as we speak. It's got to do the country music charts. And then what does it take to get your name on a building? Probably a decent amount, like Brumby. Do you ever think, who's Brumby?
1: When I realize or learn who the different names on the buildings are, I'm always think it's pretty cool.
0: No, I think, and it's funny too, because is Mel Hall still there? Do you know?
1: I don't know.
0: Mel Hall, this was the funny thing, he was a baseball player in the 80s, and he was a pretty good player. He played for a couple of different teams, but then there was also Mel Hall. So you had Mel Hall, the baseball player, and Mel Hall, the dorm.
1: That's funny.
0: But who is Mel? Of Mel Hall. I guess all these answers are out there, but it's kind of stuff I never really thought about.
1: I've never.
0: Who is Brumby? Who is Creswell? Who is Mel? Who is fill in the blank for other dorms?
1: Yeah, because they just become like building names. You don't think about
0: exactly.
1: Them
0: as
1: somebody's name.
0: Exactly.
1: That the building's named after.
0: Yeah. Are they important historical figures, or were they just people that could write a check?
1: Yeah.
0: Or maybe both.
1: Sometimes both.
0: Was Oglethorpe named after the Oglethorpe of Oglethorpe County? I think so. It would have to be, wouldn't it?
1: I would assume so. And then, I feel like I've heard that before.
0: Yeah, and it's O-House. So then, and here's the thing. What if Oglethorpe paid like a lot of money to have their name on the dorm, and then nobody calls it Oglethorpe? They just call it O-House.
1: And actually,
0: I want my money back.
1: Nobody even calls that dining hall O-House. They call it O-Hacienda because that's where they have the taco bar and like the Mexican restaurant. And so everybody calls
0: that's
1: it O-Hacienda.
0: Awesome.
1: Yeah.
0: The O-Hacienda. So the Oglethorpes are even more mad.
1: Yeah.
0: They can't get their name said. That's no good. That's too funny. Now I got to start thinking of stuff like that. Where they have game day when ESPN rolls into town.
1: Yeah.
0: Does anyone ever give that any consideration?
1: Well, they're over on Myers, aren't they?
0: Yeah. So who is the Myers? We got our man Daniel Myers. He was at the LLC event. But I don't know that it's probably not named after him. I don't know. Maybe it is, but I don't think so. I don't know anybody that has any dorm named after him.
1: Yeah, yeah. I don't know anybody. I'm not even like 3 degrees away from these kind of people. I don't know. But it's cool. It's interesting to me. I like the history lessons.
0: I did see Driving and Crying at Legion Field when I was a freshman, and that was awesome. They had concerts there. I saw a couple others, but I can't remember. They used to have a lot of concerts there. You may not have ever seen a concert there.
1: The only concert that I even remember being on campus ever is, or while I was in school, was the Between the Hedges in the spring.
0: Yeah.
1: So.
0: And did you, so you went to the one this year, right?
1: Yeah.
0: Okay. Did you go to the one when you were a little, okay.
1: Well, and I was like,
0: you would have been like 6 or 7 then, right?
1: Yeah.
0: It's been, because it has been 13 years, is that right? I think. Was that 2013?
1: I thought they had the first one.
0: It's been a minute.
1: I would have been in like the third grade.
0: But I remember seeing Sting at the Coliseum at Stegman, and the audio was terrible. And then we had concerts at the Tate Center, and then there were concerts at Legion Field. And I guess that was it. I saw Penn and Teller I saw them at the, what is it, the Fine Arts building? Not the Fine Arts. All right, so if you're, what's across from Park Hall? Who is Park of Park Hall? But across from Park Hall, what is that building?
1: That's the Fine Arts
0: building.
1: It's to
0: the right of the ROTC building. If you're facing the ROTC building, that's there on the corner of Lumpkin and whatever that street
1: name
0: is.
1: Yeah, it's got like, it's the pretty one with like the different.
0: Yeah.
1: It's Fine Arts.
0: So there's a small venue in there. Penn and Teller played there. And we went and saw them. And it's kind of funny. So have you ever seen Penn and Teller? Do you know
1: their deal? Not in real life, but I used to watch them on YouTube.
0: Yeah. So, I mean, they're the magic duo and Penn,
1: and Teller's the one that doesn't talk, right?
0: He does not, which yeah. But I will my story will end with this. So they do one of their famous tricks is Penn shoots a gun at Teller and Teller catches the bullet in his teeth. And what they do is they get somebody to come up there and like sign their name on the bullet and put their signature on the bullet. He loads it in the gun.
1: Oh yeah.
0: And he holds like a plastic partition or something in front of his face So not only does he shoot the gun at the plastic, his face is behind his plastic see-through partition. So not only is he shooting the gun at his face, the partition has like the little bullet hole. So it's like, it's a cool trick. And it's funny because Carol and I, like whenever we're watching something like that, she gets frustrated a little bit because she wants to know how they do it. And I'm more just like, I just appreciate. Like,
1: wow, that's cool.
0: I do. Exactly. I just appreciate the trick. I know there's a trick and I'm sure there, but I don't know how they do it. And it's fine. So they also have this TV show called Fool Us or Penn & Teller. Have you ever seen that?
1: That's probably what I grew up watching.
0: Okay. So the other night it was on. And Carol usually hates those things. I said, can we just watch this just for a few minutes? And they have like that particular show. There were like four different people and they do a trick. And then Penn and Teller will say whether they fooled them or not. But they won't tell you what they did. They'll just say, okay, that's a good one. We know how you did it. Thanks for playing.
1: Yeah.
0: It does kind of leave you a little bit empty, like, well, they're telling us they know how to do it, but they're not telling us what they did. But anyway, of the show we watched the other night, there were these two guys from South Africa. And they did a version of the trick. So for the show,
1: trick?
0: Yes. So Brooke Burke is like the host of the show, and at Penn and Teller. Do you know who she's? She used to do these. She used to host like Dancing with the Stars, or she was on there.
1: I bet if I saw her,
0: she kind of made her name. There was a thing on E called Wild On or something like that. But anyway, so she's the host, and I'm trying to remember. Was it a slingshot? Maybe it was a slingshot, but they had, it was a slingshot. And they had her sign a coin on both sides. So she put her name on one side of the coin, and then she put like just a smiley face on the other side of the coin. So the guy gets the sling, I think it's a slingshot. He puts the coin in the slingshot, and they hold up the partition. And he shoots the coin through the slingshot, and the other guy, or through the partition, the other guy, you know, acts like it's down in his throat, and they're waiting for him, and he's doing this dramatic pause, and all of a sudden he starts sneezing, and he pulls the coin out of his nose, like it was lodged in his nostril, and the other guy looks at it and pulls it out of there, and then he says, here's the coin. And Penn and Teller, well, Penn's like, all right, that's obviously a take on the famous trick that we do. And they say, Brooke, go up there and tell us if that coin is the one you signed. And she looks at it, and back and forth, she looks at it, and she says, that's the one I signed. And they're like, oh, well, congratulations, fellas. We don't know how you did that.
1: Yeah.
0: So they got the seal of approval.
1: Wow.
0: On that. But that was the whole trick. So anyway, they did that trick. So going back to Athens, this was like 30 years ago when they came. And they did the trick. They did some other stuff. It was really cool. They finished the show. And then when you're leaving, they're standing outside thanking you for coming.
1: Oh, that's cool.
0: And both of them were talking.
1: Oh, okay.
0: So Teller was also talking.
1: So it's just the bit.
0: It's just their bit. But yeah. He never talks. Like during their thing.
1: The show, yeah.
0: He used to be, I think, I knew somebody, it was a guy in the media, it was a writer, Al something, I can't remember his last name, Blake might remember, I think he
1: not
0: worked.
1: Not from Knoxville?
0: He was not Al from Knoxville, but he wrote for the Anderson paper, and he was from like New York or whatever, and he said Teller was he had him as a teacher.
1: Oh.
0: And then, so I guess he was from somewhere up in New York. So then he was a teacher. He's like, oh, man, I can go do magic.
1: He kind of gives that vibe.
0: He does,
1: I would see him as like a little professor.
0: Exactly. God, what was that guy's name? Al something. He went and wrote in like Jacksonville, Alabama after that. But anyway, so that was the whole thing. So I still remember coming out of the building, and there's Teller thanking us for coming, and I was like,
1: just looking at him, I know, like, oh, you can
0: speak. I didn't even say anything. It's like, why? It's like he's talking, and I'm speechless. What's wrong with this situation? Anyway,
1: funny.
0: So I do like that stuff. I think that stuff's awesome.
1: I like magic.
0: David Copperfield has come here. He was great.
1: My parents were like really into him for a while.
0: Yeah, no, he's and you know, just as far as just the show, the show they did. His thing was, he made a whole section of people, like suddenly this whole section of people who were like down on the floor ended up in the balcony.
1: He made, like, part of the Great Wall of China disappear, didn't he?
0: Didn't he do the Statue of Liberty also, maybe?
1: Crazy stuff.
0: Yeah, yeah. So.
1: And that, I don't even know. That has to be, like, camera tricks. Like, that has to be, like, just fooling us on YouTube like, the people there in real life. But still crazy to me.
0: Someone said that the people had to sign, like, an NDA.
1: I'm sure.
0: And I don't know if that's true or not, but it would make sense. Yeah. So Carol would like that because she'd know how it was done. She could sign the non-disclosure and then she could say,
1: to tell people
0: exactly. She'd just know how it's done.
1: Yeah.
0: Know how it's done. All right. I know we need to take a break.
1: I've got a banger for you guys when we come back.
0: Ooh. Uh-oh. Well, now you've got us intrigued. I've got a Southern Sports Center to get to, and we are going to do it right now. It's 8:36. And the Southern Sports Center brought to you by Breda Pest Management. They handle bugs and critters. The Braves last night gave up 4 runs in the first inning and lost to the Twins 4-2. The Twins' only runs coming in that first inning. Ronald Acuna had a 2-run single in the 5th. That accounted for the Braves' runs. But the Twins win the opener of the series 4-2 and now have the lead in the series. But the Braves can hopefully get it tied up tonight. They'll play at 7:40. We'll have it for you right here on The Ref. The Braves lead in the East now down to 6.5 games. Georgia football, the Dogs opened the season in 18 days, and we can now say third-ranked Georgia since the preseason poll came out. Ohio State 1, Oregon 2, Georgia 3, Notre Dame 4, and Texas 5. You get the top national and local sports stories every 20 minutes. 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

0: must be a banger because I've actually heard this.
1: Yes. I love this one.
0: It's the morning show presented by Piedmont Orthopedics and Sports Medicine. Now, you'll have to fill in the blanks for everything else, though. What do you got?
2: This is Pocketful of Sunshine by Natasha Bedingfield.
0: Oh, okay.
2: From 2008.
0: Wow. What's it called again?
2: Pocketful of Sunshine.
0: Pocketful of Sunshine. Okay, I do remember this. 2008, though.
2: 2008 had some good songs.
0: 18 years ago. I know. What? No, so 18 and 08.
2: Yeah, 18
0: well, that's
2: and
0: a good
2: 08.
0: Pull. It's no Diamond Rio, but it's still good.
2: Rihanna had the 16th and 17th song in 2008.
0: So what you're saying is, when you're back here on Thursday, there's a decent chance we might hear some Rihanna.
2: Probably.
0: Or Rihanna, if you don't know who she is, but not pronounced that way.
2: And it's honestly probably my favorite Rihanna song, so we're going to hear it.
0: Oh,
2: sure.
0: Wow.
2: Trust.
0: It is good how all the songs are getting better and better as we get closer and closer to kickoff. Funny how that works. You know what else I want to do? The older I get, the more I want to party. That's what I want to do. I want to party. 706-549-6000 on the Mission Construction Hotline. What do we got here, Annika?
3: I've never realized the older I get, the more I want to party.
0: The man! Breezy! Check it in. Hey, Breezy, good morning. How are you, buddy? Let's see if we got Breezy. Do we lose him?
2: He shouldn't
0: Hey,
2: have.
0: Breezy!
2: Gosh, guys, I don't know what's happening with this phone ever. Dang it! Okay, try it again.
0: All right, so Charles told me and Logan the other day that we're getting a new phone system within next 4 to 6 weeks.
2: You would think, like, I feel like it can't be me. Like, I've been here long enough that I know how it should work, and it just doesn't. It just doesn't work.
0: No.
2: Okay, we're going to try it again.
0: All right, we're going to try this, and this is not going to be a hello caller who's this. Annika's going to actually answer the phone. All right, we got Breezy back. She's talking to him. So here we go. Hello, Breezy. Can you hear us?
2: Gosh, guys. I don't know.
3: Yes, I can hear you.
0: He just said he could hear us.
3: Yes, sir.
0: Oh, we got him. Woo! Man, little victories.
2: I'm leaving the phone off the receiver because I'm scared if I put it down, it's going to hang it up. So we're just going to leave it. I don't know.
0: Whatever it takes. Thank you for your patience, my man. And before we get started, how's the knee?
3: Knee's doing good.
0: Good. And it was a knee replacement, right?
3: Yes, sir.
0: Okay. And knee replacement sounds like they took a knee, they like went to Academy Sports, bought a knee, and then put it in. I don't know that that's exactly how that works, but the knee replacement thing. Is that so? What basically, when they say knee replacement, what does that mean?
3: I guess they put a new knee in.
0: Okay.
3: Yeah, I feel good.
0: I thought you might know. Okay.
2: I think it's a lot of metal. I think that's the knee replacements I've been around. They're putting screws and stuff.
0: Is that what it is, Breezy?
3: I think so. I think you put like a titanium piece in or something. I'm not sure.
0: I'm going to call you Kneezy until we figure this out. What's up, my man? How you doing? What's going on?
3: Nothing much. Hey, that was a great play call you did with Larry Munson. I went to school with Charlie Dean. He graduated with me. He was in my homeroom. We were like best friends.
0: That's awesome. That is awesome. So when did you first know him?
3: We went to school together pretty much all through my years of school.
0: Okay. Was he, I'm assuming he was always, if not the best athlete, he was he was up there, right?
3: Oh, yeah.
0: Yeah.
3: Yeah, he was good. Well, he was Clark Central's quarterback.
0: Yeah.
3: Back in 79, and then I think Georgia recruited him as an athlete, and he ended up playing in the secondary, but he was a damn good dog.
0: Yes. I never met him. But I love that Munson clip. Just I've never even really seen that Munson clip before, or heard that. So that's a new one for me, and I'm glad that I got to see and hear that. I've seen the play, you know, the pick six there on Neuheisel and that kind of thing. But I never heard Munson's call with it. So this is a good day. Got to hear something new.
3: Oh yeah, we were sitting in the end zone down there that day. We went nuts because you know it was my buddy, and it was just crazy.
0: Were you part of the peak? Did you dog pile him too? Because he got caught in the bottom of a pile there. I don't think any fans came in on that one. I think it was just the players.
3: Yeah, we were in the end zone back when they had the bleachers down there, you know.
0: Yeah. For anyone listening, yeah, go check that out on YouTube. That's a cool thing, and you got Munson with it. So very nice.
3: Yeah, he still lives in Athens. He works for UPS. He's one of those, you know, he don't like the fame and all. He's a real quiet guy, but.
0: Okay. Well, like I said, I've never met him, but I certainly would love to shake his hand. That was a big play. And that's another Bulldog point of pride. No, I love it. Love it. Breezy, glad you're doing better, my man. Hey, by the way, here you go. You want to know what you went through? Here's what you did. Annika's pretty close. You removed damaged bone and cartilage from the knee joint, replacing them with artificial components made of metal and plastic to restore function and reduce pain. So, Breezy, has function been restored and has pain been reduced?
3: Yes, sir.
0: Well, good. That is good to know. Thank you,
3: I'm going back to...
0: Do what?
3: Yes, sir. I'm going to go back to doing a little bit of high school football this year. I'm going to come back slow, and I'm going to try to get back into it, hopefully.
0: You still working those Georgia practices, too?
3: Oh, yeah.
0: Okay. That's awesome.
1: Were you telling us at the LLC that your first game is Athens Christian or ACAT, or what do you have coming up?
3: Yeah, I'm at ACS this Friday.
1: Okay. Athens Christian. Cool.
0: So Clark Central, actually, they play tomorrow. And then, and there are some other games, but this is the first Big Friday, right? This is week number one.
1: Yeah, week one.
3: Week number one.
0: All right.
1: Me and my dad will be broadcasting East Jackson's game from East Jackson.
0: So. Awesome. Awesome. Hey, well, have a great fall, Breezy. I know we'll see you again during the fall, but thanks for checking in, and I'm glad that you enjoyed the Charlie Dean memory there. We appreciate you, buddy.
3: Thank you, sir.
0: All right.
1: Thanks, Breezy.
0: Breezy. It's just, you know, the older he gets, the more he wants to party. And it's easier to party with your knees working.
1: When your knees work, yeah.
0: Exactly.
1: I think I am going to just not hang that phone up. Yeah, I think that's what messes it up. Let me ask
0: you
1: this.
0: So here's what I do. I answer in the middle row, then put it on hold, then I hit the top row. Do you do that?
1: I've always answered it on the middle,
0: yeah,
1: and then put them on hold
0: on the middle row. Put them on hold on the middle row.
1: Okay.
0: See if that works.
1: Cool.
0: So if anyone wants to be a guinea pig, you can do that. We'll try it that way.
1: We'll hear from a regular at the top of the 9 o'clock hour. He can be my guinea pig. Oh, he won't mind.
0: Well, although we've been telling him just to kind of, yeah, exactly. Yeah, just in case things get, if anyone wants to help us out, we'd appreciate it. 706-549-6000 on the Mission Construction Hotline, which... As I said, Charles told me and Logan last week that we could...
1: Updated soon.
0: But of course, I was like, he's like, oh, it could be between 3 and 6 weeks. I go, closer to 3 or closer to 6? And he didn't want to answer that. He did not want to play that game. So I get it. By the way, let's see. The emails are rolling in too. I tell you, every time we get something like that Charlie Dean thing or something Athens-y, people like really want to jump into that. So,
4: man, you got.
0: We heard from Kathy earlier, but this is Kathy and Winder. Kathy, she was at the LLC event. Both Kathys were actually at the LLC event. Saw Kathy last night at the Touchdown Club meeting. So she says, here's a quick update on Creswell Hall. I lived in 825B. It was not air-conditioned back in the 70s. Our room looked over Legion Field. We could listen from the room. I remember Goose Creek Symphony as one of the concerts there. Her china used to reside in Home Management House D, another of my campus domiciles. I'm not sure what that means. But then she has a little... So here's the thing. Mary Ethel Creswell was the first female to receive an undergrad degree from UGA. I did not know that.
1: Oh.
0: So in 1918, she was appointed the head of the newly created Division of Home Ec for the university. And the following year, she received a baccalaureate degree in home ec from the university. And then it says UGA established the College of Family and Consumer Sciences, and she was named the first dean and served in that position until her retirement in the mid-40s. So that's who Creswell is. So it's not necessarily, I guess, back then a donor. It could be somebody else.
1: Well, like Grady was, I mean, I'm sure he did donate money, but a lot of that just had to do with like what he had done. And
0: yeah. And he was, yeah, because it's like, I don't know who Terry is for the business school, but I'm that kind of stuff. I don't know. But here's another one from Ellen. You know, a lot of the, I like the females checking in. You've got mail. Ellen says, following up on your conversation about the new building being assigned a number, all the buildings on campus have a 4-digit code. When I worked on campus, one of my duties was to load information for the course schedule. We entered the 4-digit code to show where a class was meeting. I worked in Connor Hall, and the code for Connor Hall was 1011. So if I entered a class, was in room 101, building 1011, that was 101 Connor Hall. That's a lot of ones and zeros.
1: Uh-huh.
0: That was 10 years ago. Perhaps they've updated the system since then. See, I didn't know that. That's very cool, though. So every building's got a code. And then some buildings will have a name. But I don't know now. See, if I were a university, any university, not just Georgia, but any university, I'm not naming a building until I get paid for it. In this day and age,
1: yeah.
0: I know that's terrible to say, unless it's just, but like if I'm Ball State and David Letterman's coming, you know, now, of course, he's got a massive journalism thing, I think, at Ball State named after him that he donated money for. But if I've got somebody like that that's an alum, I'm definitely holding out till they drop some millions on me.
1: Well, I mean, 1516 is still 1516. I mean, that's what people call it. So
0: what is that? That's
1: it's a dorm.
0: Where is it?
1: I think it's East
0: Campus.
1: ECD. Yeah.
0: Okay. And it's 1516.
1: Yeah, I think it's an upperclassman dorm.
0: But that's the one I saw that and I'm glad you said it, because that's the one I saw last week that still doesn't have a name. It's just 1516.
1: It's 1516. Honestly, they might just keep it 15, unless somebody like comes and is like, I'm writing you a giant check for this, because it's been 1516 for as long as I can remember now.
0: Only exception I would make is if the Connells wanted to call it 7475 instead of 1516, I'd be okay with that. If you know, you know. That's what that reminded me of. Great song. Or 6-7.
1: 6-7.
0: Yeah.
1: Lots of the P&Ms were really excited about their numbers having 6-7 in them for their P&M.
0: Is that
1: number
0: still a thing?
1: We, honestly, I feel like with children, it's not. But
0: yeah,
1: like with college students, we love to like hang on to things because we think it's
0: funny, think it's
1: to
0: funny.
1: Be cringy.
0: Yeah.
1: And so, yeah, that's where we're at.
0: Just
1: I think it's
0: people.
1: Ironic at this point.
0: Yeah.
1: Maybe it was always ironic, but that's where we're at.
0: Okay. Now, we need to check with Alanis Morissette to see if it's really ironic or not.
1: Yeah.
0: Yeah, we'll check and see. I know we need to take a break. It's 8:54.
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0: Maroon 5.
1: Yes, look at you.
0: I'm 2 for 2.
1: Yes. This is number 18 song in 2012.
0: Okay.
1: One More Night by Maroon 5.
0: How about that?
1: I like this one. It was on their... What was the name of that album? It was one of their later ones. Overexposed. But it was a good one. They had Songs About Jane, which was their like debut album that everyone loves. But this was probably their second best, I think.
0: What's his name? Adam Levine?
1: Yeah.
0: His sound is so you know the second he starts singing. Yeah. So if you'd said that wasn't Maroon 5, I would have been surprised. But yeah, 2011? 2012. Yeah. So 14 years ago.
1: Crazy.
0: We got one more hour to go. I know Strap Dog wants to check in.
1: Yes.
0: So we will talk with him. I like this. I appreciate everybody letting us know about the building code stuff. This is stuff I had no idea, mainly because I never really thought about it before. Just buildings just have names and you just kind of don't know.
1: A lot of my friends are like engineering majors and stuff, mm-hmm. And so they'll be talking about stuff. I was like, I had no idea that's how that works.
0: Oh,
1: I'm always
0: I know.
1: Very interested.
0: I don't know about you, but it hadn't been too bad with the traffic yet out here with the stuff they're doing. And I know I'm probably going to get frustrated with the traffic, especially on September 14th. We can't use Jimmy Daniel Road for about 6 months. But I do find it fascinating that what they've done and building like over the weekend, they put the basis of the bridge.
1: Yeah.
0: It wasn't there Friday, and I came back on Monday. I was like, whoa. So I don't know. That's just it's crazy.
1: It's crazy to me how it can look like nothing has happened for 6 months, and then all of a sudden overnight, it's like, wow. That is crazy.
0: Exactly.
1: That's a huge structure.
0: And they're doing the same thing to Virgil Langford, and they're going to do the same thing to Oconee Connector.
1: And Atlanta Highway is under massive construction, too.
0: Yeah.
1: I've heard rumors that that's going down to 2 lanes soon, so I would be careful if you're driving over there.
0: Oh, boy. All right. One more hour to go. Along with Annika, I'm Dave. It's 8:59.
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0: I'm David Johnston with a 960 The Ref Southern Sports Center. 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One call, that's all. The Braves losing the opener of their series against the Twins last night. Minnesota winning it 4-2. All four of the Twins' runs coming in the first inning. Martin Perez suffers the loss. as he falls to 8-7 on the year. The Braves lead over the Phillies, now 6.5 in the NL East. The Braves will take on the Twins again tonight, 7:40, right here on The Ref. Tyler Mahle on the mound for the Braves. Georgia football, the Bulldogs are number 3 in the AP preseason poll. Ohio State, Oregon, 1-2. Notre Dame and Texas, 4-5. 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
26: All right, your morning show presented by Piedmont Orthopedics and Sports Medicine. Along with Annika, I'm Dave. Logan is on vacay this week. He'll be back on Monday. So we didn't get the... I should have played that when you walked in earlier. Boom, boom, boom, boom, boom. Didn't get to do that this morning, but that's okay. We'll get it later on in the week. One more hour to go here. We got the Braves coming up tonight at 7:40. As they take on the Twins. The Touchdown Club had its first meeting of the fall last night, or yesterday late afternoon, whatever you want to call it. And if you missed any of the live broadcast from 6 to 7, JD and I were talking. We had Kirby with us. Also talked to Athens mayor-elect Dexter Fisher. And
27: friend of my grandpa.
26: I'd see, isn't that weird? Because so, and when I showed him that picture that you sent me, he's, oh yeah, absolutely. And then I didn't know Dexter was from Greenwood, and me being from Spartanburg, not that we played Greenwood much, but they weren't in our region, but still, I didn't know close he was enough, a South Carolina guy. I had no idea. Things I've learned. And then some of my buddies last night went to see Motley Crue in Charlotte.
27: Oh, that's fun.
26: And then no one answered my question about, has the crew been to Atlanta yet? It must be on some tour. So has the crew been to Atlanta, or are they coming to Atlanta? One or the other. I'm assuming if they were in Charlotte last night, they might be...
27: They're on their way, probably.
26: Getting close, or could they have already been here? I feel like we would have known, maybe.
27: I would have heard something.
26: So Chris Stapleton's at the Benz on Friday, I believe.
27: He does a really good job.
26: Oh, yeah. I didn't know that he was coming to Atlanta this week. So things I'm learning myself.
27: Okay, we did miss it. They were at Amerist Bank on the 12th.
26: On the 12th, okay.
27: So like a week ago.
26: Dang.
27: I know.
26: How did I miss that?
27: I know.
26: Well, I'm glad I can live vicariously through my high school buddies that sent me a clip of Shout at the Devil from last night. All right, 706-549-6000 on the Mission Construction Hotline. We will jump to the phones here in just a second. I think Coach Bowerly's going to check in a moment as well. Trey Bliss, good call on Maroon 5, wanting to know if Jaden Daniels will allow him to keep the number 5 for Maroon 5. I like that.
27: I've loved all of that online. Like, I'm changing so-and-so out of respect of Jaden Daniels.
26: Yeah.
27: So funny.
26: And Logan did have a good thing that he put on social media for the ref about that Jalen Carter had retired Jaden Daniels at the SEC championship game. That was good, too. All right. Without any further ado,

0: B. Tunios Onaga LLC. So I'm assuming LB's out in Utah with his brother.
1: Yeah.
0: Yeah, so they're two Uten.
1: I wonder which of them's taller.
0: Since, yeah, really.
1: Hopefully Logan will use that joke. Hey, I'm in Utah, but Utah. Anyway, sorry. Yeah, man. How are you?
0: I'm peachy, man. And look, I will definitely concede to Coach Jack if you want Coach Jack first.
1: No, he's calling in 10 or 11 minutes. We got. I okay. set this up.

0: And just that guy has always been. I was thinking just about great.
1: Coach yesterday. I can tell him this when we talk to him. But I was in Ramsey for the first time since I was at McFall, like the preschool. We used to go over there. And I was looking at the pool in Ramsey. And I was like, oh, I know somebody who frequents
0: knows
1: pools.
0: A thing or two about that. He can also tell you when the pool used to be where the Tate Center is now, or what that parking lot, that he would recruit swimmers without ever taking them to the pool because it was so bad. So he knows all about that. And that was where the intramural basketball courts were as well. A long time ago. But that was back in the day. So, yeah, we may get him to bring that up again. That's always funny because it was not a – and then even before that, you know, it was the basketball. But that was a long time ago. Well, what's going on, my man?
2: Well, since you brought him up, here's my one thing that you need to ask Coach. Give us one funny story of when he brings the football team and them big linemen and everything are jumping off the diving board, because that was funny stuff.
0: Yeah, that's a good when Coach Rick used to do that with the team there at Ramsey. I have to ask him about that.
2: Yeah, that's
0: funny.
2: Cool. I wish they'd do that again. So,
0: I guess just different coaches have different philosophies on things.
2: Yeah, I've been really busy with the high school situation and working all the sports games and stuff. So I haven't had a chance to listen too much, but I was wondering, did you get a certain something in the mail from Logan?
0: Did I get? Are you talking about the updated books?
2: Yes.
0: Yes, we got them. We did. We mentioned it, I believe. But yes, I got it right here in front of me. And there's one over there, Annika, if you wanted to look at it under that Phil Steele. Yeah, that's the one. I think Strap sent one to all three of us.
2: That's correct.
0: Yeah.
2: That's correct.
0: Yes. So she's excited. She's giddy over there.
1: It's my favorite day of the year. You guys don't understand.
0: The Book of Varmints. Yes, we got them.
2: So did you notice there's some changes in it?
0: Let's see here.
2: You go to the SEC, the first conference.
0: Do you want me to read the little note that you put in? I can read that. Would that help?
2: Yeah, you can read that, and that will help. That will help out.
0: Okay.
2: Big time.
0: So Strap says, here are the Varmints that are up for renaming. Is that what you were talking about?
2: Well, that's part of it. Yeah, I'm gonna let the LLC people rename some Varmints so that they can get in on the book, because the book was made because of them. So
0: gotcha.
2: They need to be part of it. So
0: I gotcha.
2: I'll start recycling out Varmints, every season for them to rename.
0: So you are asking, and correct me if I'm misinterpreting this. I see Indiana, Illinois, and Iowa. I see Houston. I see San Diego State, and I see Old Dirty.
2: Correct.
0: So would Old Dominion not just be Old Dirty? You've got them as, since that's just kind of what we've always called them.
2: If people can pull up a better name that you like, So that's just the first six that came to mind.
0: Okay.
2: Old Dirty is funny.
1: This is the first page of the book. That's what it says. Welcome to the quickly changing Enchanted Forest, a complete list of the 138 Varmints slayed each weekend in the 960 The Ref 3-for contest. From the them Bow Wowers as hell of the University of Georgia to the Cajun Snort Pooches of Louisiana Tech, there will be a Varmint sure to please every and all hunters alike.
0: What about that? Excellent. Oh. So them's Bow Wowers is hell.
2: Yeah, in honor of Stevie T, this year they're going to be them Bow Wowers as hell, because it's a little cow and it's a little Stevie T all in one.
0: I love it. I think that's a fitting tribute.
2: And then Alabama, if you see their name, I don't know why I didn't think of this before, but I changed it to this. So if you can read it there.
0: Them Deboering Pachyderms.
2: His name is DeBoer, so them Deboering Pachyderms.
0: Oh, Deboering Pachyderms. I got you.
2: Again.
0: I like it. I think that's fitting.
2: I made another SEC change, and I forgot to do the correction of it, and it is LSU. They're now the Kiffin Cajun Tigers. They're no longer Irish Cajun Tigers. So
0: okay.
2: You might want to pencil that in there. They're now.
0: Oh,
2: Kiffin
0: I need to change. We need to change that. Is that what you're saying?
2: Yeah. That went over. I had it on paper to do that correction, and somehow I missed it.

0: and I retyped everything out.
1: So I'm scratching out Irish, and we're calling them the Kiffin Cajun Tiggers?
0: Correct.
1: All right. Let me write that down.
2: Yeah, we're both making. I know.
1: Annika can make the one in Logan, so make the notation in Logan's book too, if she doesn't mind. Her handwriting is way better than mine.
0: I was told I got some pretty good handwriting too. I could never be a doctor.
1: but you draw though, don't you?
0: Yeah, I do.
1: I know. I want to. Can you give us a little piece of art to put here in the studio?
0: Yeah. What do you want?
1: I don't know. Let us think about it.
2: Whatever speaks to you.
1: Yeah.
2: It's a true strap, a piece.
1: Yeah.
2: A piece from
1: something.
2: Your heart.
1: Yeah.
0: Okay. So I have to tie in 960 with it, right?
1: I mean, not necessarily.
2: Whatever you're called to do.
1: You can do it. It doesn't have to be like tomorrow or the end of the week. Just whenever you get get a minute or two. How long would it take you to do something if it was just a small little something for the studio?
0: Maybe a week.
1: Oh, yeah. Yeah, take your time.
0: Because I have to come up with an idea, then I got to design it, then I got to look at it, and then I got to change it. See, because nothing happens first time.
1: And again, we're not trying to put you out, so hopefully it won't be anything crazy, but that would be cool to have some strap art.
0: Yeah, I can do that.
1: Okay.
0: I can do that.
1: Yeah. That is a side of you a lot of people don't know.
0: Yeah.
1: And speaking of, we were asking Breezy about the knee replacement. How's your elbow? How's your arm doing? I think that might have been what Coach Bowerly was asking.
0: Yeah, I mean, this is the third time, so it's really not doing what it's supposed to do, really. I mean, I went to therapy yesterday, and I came home more sore yesterday than I did any other day, and it's red. It's angry looking.
1: Well, I'm not laughing at you. When you said angry looking, I can imagine. And the old thing about, you should see the other guy. But no, it's one of those two. Well, just hang in there, man. I don't know what else to tell. I wish I had words of wisdom. I don't. Like I said last week, I just have words. But hopefully it'll start getting better sooner rather than later. I don't know.
0: Yeah, I mean, the doctors tell you, all right, look, I mean, this is the third time, so you need to start doing, stuff with your left hand.
1: Oh, no. Deej,
0: I'm almost 66 and I'm right-handed. So everything you do is right-handed. You reach for the right hand. How are you supposed to change that? Tie my arm behind my back?
1: You are going to be the example of teaching an old dog new tricks. You're going to be that guy.
0: That's hard to do because my wife's got that prodding stick ready to whack me every time.
1: Like my grandmother. Yeah, I hear you.
2: Spray bottle.
1: That's right. The spray bottle. Exactly. Well, man, hang in there. I'm sorry. I know, like you said, that's weird about are you doing anything left-handed that you didn't do before?
0: No.
1: Okay. I hear you, man. I can't imagine trying to be right-handed.
0: And it just feels weird. No.
1: I hear you.
0: Doing things left-handed is being drunk without drinking.
1: That actually makes a lot of sense. I can see that.
0: See? And people said I was weird. Now you're finding out I'm not.
1: No doubt. No doubt. Well, I'll say this, too, that just makes your first pitch earlier this year even more epic because you basically did it with a broken wing.
0: Yeah, so you don't know how much that hurt too, and I kept it in. I grit the teeth because I was gonna make that happen. It was getting to Trey one way or another.
2: And it did.
1: I know, it did. It was awesome.
0: Yeah, I kinda jumped the gun. The guy said wait for a sign and I see Trey pat the mat and that's the sign. All right.
1: That's hilarious.
0: And off it went.
1: It was awesome. It was awesome. So, another great moment in what turned out to be an epic season for Georgia baseball.
0: Yeah, it was. Great season. So, I'll sign off and give way to Coach Jack.
1: Yeah, he just said he's coaching. He's calling at 9:30.
0: Right. Oh, 9:30. Okay.
1: Yeah, so you're all not right, on the – yeah, so – Yeah, is and say hello to Strap App for us, and let's hear a big one, my man.
0: All right. Dogs, we're almost ready. Short time, baby, short time. Go, dogs. Chicken. Love you, Stephen King.
1: Can you interpret that, Annika? I couldn't quite catch that.
2: Something about some Go Dogs, yeah. And something about some Stevie T.
1: Oh, gotcha.
2: That's all we need.
1: That's all we need. Look at you. America.
2: I try to keep up with Logan's things on his phone.
1: Do a great job of it, especially when there's a lot of guessing involved on some of those. You got, but he told me the same thing, and you did too. I always forget you can type in the name of it, and I forget to do that.
2: It's
1: just keep whacking me on the head every time I forget to do that.
2: We're gonna have to get like post-it notes in the studio, like put this in program, type this in.
1: I had to make myself a note over there on the tower chart that says Adobe. Record, because I forget to record the show. So that I missed the first 2 hours yesterday. Then when I went back to the logger, there was nothing on there. So I need to inform the folks it wasn't recording. So I need to let them know that too.
2: I don't really know how the logger works. I've been here almost 3 years, and there's still things that I just leave up to other people to understand because they get real technical.
1: I don't know how it works, but you know, they even say now it's not just for like radio, but like you can go back and like record. Like, do you record when you go to class? Do you record speech at like professors, or do they like you to do that? How does that work?
2: Technically not supposed to.
1: Oh, you're not?
2: I need to go. I don't know if I've ever said that. You probably know this, but I don't know that I've told the people this. My mom is, like, completely legally deaf. She wears 2 hearing aids. I am mostly deaf in my right ear. Mm-hmm. I can't hear. I need a hearing aid. I just haven't gotten one yet. And so I need to just go to the disability center and have it registered that I can't hear so that I can record stuff, because I'll be sitting in class sometimes and I'm like, I don't know what she just said. but we try to figure it out.
1: So, well, that's interesting. So you're not supposed to. Yeah. It would seem like that would be like that would help me to go back and listen to what they said.
2: I think they don't want you to sell it. I don't think they want you to like record the lectures and then send them off, because then people aren't going to come to class, or you don't even need to come to the university if you can just see it all online and hear all the lectures. So I think it has to do with like keeping the integrity of the classroom kind of stuff.
1: I can sort of see that. I do get that. But just like if you're not wanting to sell, if you're like you're literally using it for yourself to go back and listen to what they said, it seems like it would help. And I know with AI, this is not a big a deal anymore, but we've had stuff like in our programs here, and I'm sure it's radio everywhere, not just us, where you can just plug in a word and go back and listen to something, and it'll pop up every time that word is said.
2: Yeah,
1: that kind of thing too.
2: I use when I'm doing interviews for like sports media and journalism classes, we use a transcribing, like an AI transcribe app that you can search for certain words, or it'll like automatically split it up into who's talking. It can like recognize voices. It's pretty cool.
1: It is. And it's not completely accurate, the thing I'm talking about, I'm sure, with AI.
2: Yeah, you have to go back and look at it.
1: Exactly. But it's ballpark, which is interesting. You know what we'll do? Let's go ahead and take a break. Coach is going to call in at 9:30. So we'll go ahead and take a break, and he can call in when we start the next segment. Thank you, Strap. Always great to hear from you, my man. It's 9:26.
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4: Martin Perez gave up 4 runs in the first inning to the Minnesota Twins, and that proved to be all that they needed. Ronald Acuna Jr. had a 2-run single in the 5th. That was the only time the Braves scored on the evening. Twins pound out 10 hits in the loss. They were 3-for-12 with runners in scoring position. The Braves just could not get those bats at-bats going. Martin Perez got the loss, drops to 8-7 on the season. He went 5 innings, gave up 9 hits, those 4 earned runs all in the first inning, 2 walks and 3 strikeouts. But to his credit, he did battle through and gave the bullpen a little bit of a breather after it looked like they would have to come in very early. The Braves will look to even things up tonight. Zebby Matthews will be on the mound for the Twins. He's 7-4, has a 4.64 ERA, 25 walks, and 67 strikeouts. Tyler Mahle will go for the Braves. He's 1-0 with an 0.75 ERA in his 2 starts here with the Braves, 2 walks and 16 strikeouts. For leadoff show coming your way at 6:25 and first pitch between the Braves and the Twins, 7:40 Eastern, 6:40 Central, right here on the Braves Radio Network.
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0: Okay, what year is this? I'm going to guess. I mean, who this is.
1: Okay.
0: What year is it?
1: 2014.
0: Oh, 2014. That's not, then that wouldn't be who I was thinking. Who, I don't know. Who is this?
1: Lord.
0: Oh, Lord. Okay. Yeah. Good Lord. I should have known that.
1: Yeah, the Royals girl. This song is from that album that Royals was on, and it charted higher than Royals, which, I mean, I like the song more, but I definitely thought that Royals was like the Lord song. Like, that's how people know her.
0: That is how I would know her.
1: Yeah.
0: But this, now that you mention it, it does sound just like her.
1: It's the same album.
0: So. Yeah. Makes sense.
1: It's, I don't know. It gives me good vibes.
0: 2014.
1: Lord was on a lot of, like, she did a lot of music for the Hunger Games.
0: Okay.
1: And around this time. So that's what I always think of. It's like the Catching Fire Hunger Games movie.
0: This sounds like something that would, yeah. I get it. I totally get it. Well, hopefully Coach Bowerly will be calling here in just a moment. He said he was going to call around 9:30.
1: I've got a call on our phone. Do you think that's...
0: Yeah, we need to try that. Okay. We need to try the thing, and then we can get to Coach Bowerly after that. All right, so Annika's going to try the way I was talking. So you answer on the middle row, then put hold on the middle row, and then you hit the top row. So I know everybody wants to know how the phone system works. All right, so here we go. Now you hit the top button.
1: Okay, we're going to go. This is Coach, so let's see if this works.
0: Okay, let's see if it works. Hello, Coach.
2: Hey, David, is this experimental?
0: Yes, you were the guinea pig, and so far, so good.
2: Okay, we got 10 seconds in. That's great.
0: Exactly.
2: Anyhow, you guys doing okay?
0: Yes, we were so excited that you're calling in. Strap was excited that you he was touched that you asked how he was doing, and he appreciated that.
2: There's only one Strap. He cares. You know, when people care about stuff, you care about them, right?
0: So, exactly. Yeah, absolutely.
2: Yeah. And he's pretty special. He's a gift, and he's one of a kind, and you got to love it.
0: The best. The best.
2: He's into it, and that's what you love. You just love the passion that he brings. It's pretty amazing. So my ADHD is kicking in. I think there's just so many things I like to say. It's so little time. You had that great replay with Munson on the UCLA game.
0: Yeah, and that was awesome.
2: You know, it begs another question. Annika, I'm not sure you realize this, because since you've been here, back then we were still in the quarter system.
0: Yes.
2: And if I remember, that game was that the first, was that opening game, like first week of September, like the 3rd or 5th or something?
0: The
2: maybe
0: exact date of that game was September 3rd. It was Labor Day weekend, yep. And it was the season opener.
2: Yep. But here's what people they forget. We had well over an inch and a half of rain that day.
0: Mm-hmm.
2: And that night, it was a mess. But I think it was an amazing game. And Charlie, who I ended up playing a lot of basketball with down at Stegman Hall, and you made reference to that, I think, Dave. I was listening to you on the So Annika, I've gone from we went from the outhouse to the penthouse, as we used to say when we went to Stegman Hall to.
0: I told Annika, you may have heard me mentioning it too, about how you actually would recruit swimmers to Georgia and sign them without them ever actually seeing the swimming pool. Is that correct?
2: That's true, actually. That's not even so true. And a couple of times I failed, even though I tried, because they demanded to see the pool. What I tried to do is get to Sunday morning after breakfast and say, we're out of time, we got to get you to the airport. And I know for a fact, I know a couple in particular, two of whom became All-Americans, two of whom never saw the pool. At least five, I tried a lot, but it was at least five of them that did not.
0: That's awesome. That's incredible.
2: Never saw the pool. Yeah.
1: I think that just shows, like, how much people liked you, because a lot of times when people are coming for recruitment visits, it's, oh, I want to see where I'm going to be. I want to see where I'm going to stay. I want to see what I'm doing.
2: Yep.
1: But they just liked you. So they're coming to hang out with you all the time.
2: Well, Well, I don't know about that, but they
0: liked him until that first practice at 5 a.m., and then they didn't like him too much. Is that right, Coach?
2: No, I've heard a few murmurs in my life. It's okay.
0: But you know what you were? That teacher that we all, like, and I'm not saying this for everybody, but we all have that teacher that we didn't appreciate, or that, like, man, this teacher's grinding me. This teacher's working me really hard. This teacher's all over me. And then you appreciate that teacher later on.
2: I sort of tried to kill him with kindness when I was actually killing him. We were renowned for having, if not the toughest, certainly one of the toughest programs in the country, and all the way up until, all throughout. Even when we were starting to get good, I just spoke to a former Florida coach just a couple days ago, who was an AD. David, you probably knew him. He was Skip Foster. He did the clock down at Florida for almost 30-plus years at basketball.
0: Okay.
2: And you may have met him.
0: I don't know the name. The name sounds familiar. I don't know if I know that person or not.
2: Yeah. Really neat guy. His wife, Patty, was Jeremy Foley's secretary from Jeremy's first year on.
0: Okay.
2: So I sort of keep it under wraps, but he and I have been really close friends. You know, you have a Gator as a close friend, it's hard to say, right? But he was a coach down in Florida, and he just said, Jack, he said, we knew in the 80s you're going to be, sometime you guys are going to be good, because, we would kill you. He said, but you guys were tough, and your kids never quit. So I said, and then finally, we end up, we have more national championships than the University of Florida, which I think is something to be proud of, because, and we're happy about that. It's Florida,
0: right.
2: But we also, and Florida's a heck of a, it's a swimming state. I would say California, Texas, and Florida are the three top swimming states by far. So it's always, but we had a great, always had a good working relationship with the coach they had there for 20 plus years. We were on, four Olympic staffs together, I think. So they did the job. I mean, it was a great program. And
0: they just about got you to go there too.
2: That was an interesting story. I can tell you that in a different time. That would take about 10 or 15, how that transpired. And had it not been for a phone call, certainly the allegiance I had to Georgia was tough to beat.
0: I know. Isn't that crazy?
2: I will tell you, it was the most uncomfortable time in my life, because I'll never forget how stupid and idiotic I felt when I got into a Florida plane that picked me up here at Ben Epps Field.
0: Wow.
2: And took me down. And the offer was ridiculously different. But in the end, I remember saying this in a newspaper article, in the end, why would I go somewhere when I've been just trying to beat them my whole life?
0: I know too, they were offering to coach the women, right? It wasn't both. It was just the women.
2: Yeah. And I'll never forget. I don't know if I should say this or not, but I'll say it anyway. It was substantially different. And then also for just doing the women, but they also said, I'll never forget. They said, Foley was an interesting guy. You knew, you probably had met him sometimes.
0: Oh yeah. I've run into him several times. I don't really know him, but yeah, I've run into him several times over the years.
2: Yeah. And charismatic, to say the least.
0: Mm-hmm.
2: And he, I'll never forget, he said, what's your biggest, do you have an obstacle? I said, well, swimming camp sometimes. And I guess we are telling this story after all. I said, well, how much do you make from that? I said, does it make this? And they said, well, we'll give you that. You don't have to have camp. I went, well, I remember thinking, if I don't say no now, I'm not saying no.
0: Yeah.
2: So I'm going to say no. Yeah. And then I had a conversation with Coach Julian and Dr. Adams. And thankfully everything. Now, the neatest part of it was, so that was in the summer, the spring of 98. And 98 to 99, we won our national championship the next year, that next season. So it was the right thing to do. And in the end, too, it is so difficult to leave athletes. That was Christy and Courtney Shealy. Olympic medals. And that group of kids and some of them, and many others, too. And that, in the end, that probably is the one that sort of, that's the part that sticks to you the hardest. It's really hard to, you know, and selfishly,
0: I'm glad you made that decision. I think I can speak for Bulldog Nation. So, yeah, we appreciate that. I know that was tough for you,
2: it was not fun. It was an awful time in some ways, but it was.
0: You would have had the same reaction from Georgia fans as Lane Kiffin had from Ole Miss fans when he went to go to LSU. Because it doesn't really happen that often where head coaches switch jobs in the conference in a lot of sports. I mean, it does happen, but it's not a common thing.
2: Yeah, you know, I'm thinking about it, David, as you asked that. I don't think that really happened in swimming before.
0: Yeah.
2: And I'm not sure it's happened since, actually.
0: I'd have to go through some of the other, like, sports and just kind of rack my brain on that. You know, you think of, like, Tommy Tuberville did it for football, and Coach White here did it when he left Florida to come here. So, I mean, it does happen, but it just doesn't happen that often.
2: Yeah. Yeah.
0: And Tubby did it when he went to Kentucky.
2: Yeah, Tubby did it.
0: Yeah.
2: And what a great person he is and was, and we still love him to death.
0: Yeah, absolutely.
2: One of the greatest people we've ever had here, I think. And I think, but anyhow, real quickly, I was thinking about the baseball thing the other day, last night, actually, because I just read, I was just looking at things when I woke up this morning. And they had the New York Mets, in all their splendor, they did get something done right. They had three assists from the outfield, two from the same player, I think in the first two innings.
0: Really?
2: And, you know, I started getting to think about, Annika, as you know, I'm a Phillies fan. And I went to St. Louis Catholic School, which is right on a little outside of little town of Glenside, way outside of Philadelphia, but it took us about 35 minutes to get in there. But a really neat town. But I lived across the street was an apartment building that had Johnny Callison, our right fielder from the Phillies. This is when pro sports players didn't make tons of money, right? So he lived in an apartment, and I used to see him occasionally, and he was my hero. David, this is the thing. So I looked it up. Since the 30s, and I guess people used to run a lot more. He had 26 assists in 1963, which I was aware of.
0: Wow.
2: He had also 24 in 64. So he had two seasons, he had 50 assists. And that's, which was much, I think at least 20 more than Clemente did. And he was renowned for his arm, and people never talked about Callison. He also, that year in 64, won the World Series, the All-Star Game with a, quote, walk-off. And that's made me think of Callison again, because you mentioned what we were talking about as far as...
0: Pete Crow Armstrong had a walk-off homer the same game that he had a leadoff homer.
2: Yeah, well, I think also the big thing is walk-off homer wasn't even a thing.
0: The term.
2: You just won, like when Johnny Callison won the All-Star game with a 3-run homer, we just said he won the game with a homer.
0: Exactly.
2: and now a walk-off has just been dripped down all the way down to a single a walk-off, right?
0: That's right.
2: Which I don't really consider it a walk-off. But Gibson, and I think, Annika, you being who you are in the program that you were, if you haven't listened to... Vin Scully's call when Gibson hit that home run. It's probably, David, what do you think, maybe the greatest call in baseball?
0: If it's not, it's right up there. One of the most famous, there's no question.
1: I love hearing what people's favorite calls or moments are. Because I feel like everyone's is different, but just, especially when people can agree, that was a great moment.
0: Yeah.
2: Well, it's hard for David to say and me to say it, and probably you too. I mean, when it's not our team, it was the Dodgers, and Vin Scully was the voice of the Dodgers. But Vin Scully was the voice of baseball, I feel. He was just something else. And, you know, anyhow, but David, you had a conversation with our hero from the Philadelphia, Harry Callis.
0: Oh, you sound great.
2: Not long before he passed.
0: I know. And I wish I could find
2: him on radio here.
0: I know. Yep. And that voice and just how nice he was. It just, that was a big thrill.
2: Yeah. And that brings me to another point. He was his battery mate, you know, just like you and Jeff, was Richie Ashburn, who was a Hall of Fame pitcher. And they were great together, just like you and Jeff. I mean, they were sort of, you know, when they're really that good broadcasting like you guys are, you almost just settle in. You feel like you're in your living room with friends rather than getting talked to. You know, you just, and you guys, you have a way of, you guys are terrific on radio. I mean, you have a way of getting information to you. You don't feel like you're force-fed, and then you let the moments be the moments. Anyhow, you make it all about
0: well, that's
2: game.
0: Very
2: really,
0: nice of you. Thank you. Really, that is very nice of you. I just say, it's like we're just two guys watching the game, talking, you know, just talking about the game and telling everybody what's going on. And it's just, it's so much fun. But that's very nice of you to say. I appreciate that.
2: You do a great job. And you make it about the game. And it's, but it is, I mean, you guys have seen so much now, and there is no replacement for experience in any fourth field. So you guys have it down.
0: And well, that's nice of you.
2: It just comes easily. But anyhow, I'm not sure what the heck we talked about, but baseball is baseball, and it's they've had a tough one last night, but they're in control. You know, one thing I wanted to think about, if indeed, did you look, this is amazing. I think sometimes, David, looking at what's happening in the American League, how are they going to do this? They might have teams make the playoff with a losing record.
0: Yeah,
2: it's amazing. I've never, I don't know, I don't remember it ever. But also, do you think it's time for like Major League Baseball for like our 15 teams to be in one division?
0: Ooh, I hadn't thought about that. I mean, that's kind of how it used to be when it was just the American League versus the National League, even though they did have divisions. I don't know. What makes you say that?
2: Well, they see each other. They could do it easily. I mean, now the only wild card would be like who you're going to play in that other league, right? The junior circuit, as we used to call it. No one says that anymore. But I think if you're in one division, it becomes pretty, and you have a certain amount of games, you know, the exact amount of games with each other. It just sort of makes sense. So I'm not sure a team should be rewarded in a division if you have a much worse record.
0: I see what you're saying. Well, it's kind of like didn't the Carolina Panthers last year, weren't they 8-9 and they made the playoffs? I mean, I guess you see it happen in football. Mm-hmm.
2: Yeah,
0: so
2: I just think that's I don't think, and especially over 162 games, where you really do know who the best teams are.
0: Yeah,
2: and I don't think a team like shouldn't get a bye. And so,
0: especially like, and there's every year there's going to be a division like this year. I guess it's the AL West, right, where the only team with a winning record is the Astros, and they're like a game or two above 500. So,
2: and the
0: fact that I just said Astros in American League, I still can't get used to that either. But that's me.
2: I know. The truth? Yeah. I think when they came into baseball, I think they were the Colt 45s.
0: Yeah. Yep.
2: If I remember. Yeah.
0: Joe Morgan.
2: A pretty cool name. I'd like that. Yeah. I'd like that one even better. But anyhow, I just wanted to say, been missing talking with you. And
0: it's always a treat.
2: Just out of curiosity, when did you graduate?
1: I graduate May 7th, I think.
0: She's got it coming up in May. She'll be a she's a UGA alum, but she'll be a UGA grad May of next year.
2: Amazing. Time flies, huh? That's pretty cool.
0: Yeah.
2: So you worked, I guess, in the sports, in the journalism with Vicky, right?
1: I don't think so. I've had Professor Finley. I've had Professor Amy last semester. And then I'll work with Professor Suggs coming up this semester. I think I have his first class today. But I think I think that's all I've had so far in the sports media program.
2: Well, that's cool. You'll know it when you have Vicky. She used to write actually for USA Today and did many Olympic games also.
1: Oh, that's exciting.
2: And she's the head of the sports part. Yeah. So let her know that you and I know each other at least through the airwaves.
0: Yeah, do that some name great. Dropping. Absolutely.
1: I'll seek her out.
0: Hey, Jack, thank you,
2: David,
0: so much.
2: I've not forgotten. I have two presents for you and Logan. I'm going to drop by sometime.
0: Oh, yeah. Week. Well, definitely, because we'd love to have you on the air, too, while you're here. That'd be awesome.
2: Sounds good.
0: And I'm going to play Annika on the way out here. Thank you, Coach. I'm going to play her the Vin Scully call of Kurt Gibson's home run.
2: Oh, that's great. I'll listen. That'd be
0: all
2: great.
0: Right. Thank you,
2: all
0: Coach.
2: Right. Take care, you guys.
0: All right. We love you. Thank you. Georgia swim coach emeritus, Jack Bowerly. All right, I think this is the Vin Scully call. If it's not Vin Scully, I'll find it during the break because I can't really cue it up and listen to it. Sorry. Yes, it's 1988. This is the Dodgers and the A's in the World Series. And Kurt Gibson could barely walk. He was injured. And he comes up facing Dennis Eckersley, who at the time was the number one closer in baseball. He ends up in the Hall of Fame because of his prowess as a closer. The A's were the heavily favored team in this World Series, and then this was what happened in game number one, 1988. And if it's not Vin Scully, then I'll find it during the break. Was a very good player, and in fact he was a multi-star. He was a really, really good wide receiver at Michigan State, and then ended up having a baseball career. But that's a huge moment there in baseball history. So thank you, Coach.
1: Do you want to hear my favorite call of all time?
0: Freshman, so long, everybody. It wasn't that one, was it? was it
3: a lot of room in right center. If he hits one there, we can dance in the streets. The 2-1 swung line drive left field. One run is in. Here comes Green. Here's the throw to the plate. He is safe. Braves win.
0: He said it five times. Love
1: it. To ask.
0: That's an awesome.
1: If we can keep playing that.
0: I know. Exactly. All right. We'll come back and wrap it up. It's 9:53.
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0: right, it's a morning show presented by Piedmont Orthopedics and Sports Medicine. By the way, this just popped up on my Twitter timeline. Some players in LIV Golf have not received their payments from the August 9th tournament, even though those typically arrive by Tuesday or Wednesday after the events. It's been a week and a half and they haven't gotten the money. Uh-oh.
1: That's not
0: yikes.
1: Good.
0: Yikes. So anyway, I'll see what's going on with more of that. So,
1: trust I'll be calling you if I don't get my paycheck in a week and a half when I'm supposed to.
0: I'll be like, you need to check in with accounting. Yeah. Have we learned anything today? We learned a lot of stuff today.
1: Yeah, we've learned about new vomits in our book.
0: New vomits. You know what? We just had a phone call with Coach that didn't drop off, and we didn't get that caller ID thing.
1: And it was on our... I know.
0: I don't understand.
1: Don't tell Charles. He might...
0: I know. I still want
1: push
0: the new...
1: back the phone.
0: I know. I want the new phone system. Whether it's 3 weeks or 6 weeks, I'll wait either way. But yeah, thanks so much. Oh, Tony and Winder, big Dodgers fan, he appreciated the home run call, the Kirk Gibson call.
1: That was a good one. Watching him hobble around the bases.
0: I know. That, yeah, the buildup to all of that, too. He was like their best player, one of their best players, and he's hurt, and he was pinch hitting. But if he hadn't been hurt, that moment wouldn't have even happened. Well, it could have happened. It just wouldn't have been him as a pinch hitter like that. But anyway, as I said yesterday, I know you're not. You got class tomorrow, so Thursday, come see me when you got no class. And, I cannot wait. So, good stuff there today, and we do appreciate it. All right, I'll be back along tomorrow. Alan Thomas didn't come in today. He's going to be in tomorrow, so we've shifted things around, and I look forward to seeing him. All right, have a great Tuesday. Braves tonight, 7:40, right here on 960 The Ref.
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0: Felix here on ESPN Radio, the ESPN app, Sirius XM Channel 80. 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Mike Golick Jr., Mike Golick Sr. You guys can get in touch with us, 888-SAY-ESPN. That's 888-729-3776. And it's a busy day around here. Baxter Holmes going to stop by as we have got rich people mess proliferating the National Basketball Association. Kevin Clark going to stop by hour number two as we continue to roll along our NFL training camp two-a-days. Stop by Atlanta and Miami. The college football AP polls come out. And I'll already give people a taste of this off top. I am dead so sick and tired of the people that have made it their mission in life. And I shouldn't say the people, the idea that the AP poll is this scourge on college sports and that ranking teams in the preseason is this terrible thing that we do that has these lasting effects during the year. Give me a break. The thing that's got the real issue for college sports is going to be all these teams inside these major conferences not wanting to play each other during the regular season because they don't have to make the college playoff. That's going to make life hard for everyone. So you can see I'm already gassed up about this as we got our first crack at the AP poll yesterday. How's your morning going?
1: Wow, you really are.
0: Yeah, it's ridiculous.
1: Mean, you know what? Have a cup of iced coffee that's, you know, decaf. They have decaf. I imagine they have decaf iced coffee. I don't drink iced coffee.
0: really sputtering out of the gate on that one. And yes, they make decaf iced coffee.
1: Okay.
0: No, your boy doesn't drink it.
1: No,
0: caffeinated, ready to rock.
1: You obviously don't. Listen, the fight about the preseason poll is ridiculous because people are going to try and rank them anyway. You're still going to have shows that try and put it in some perspective, even if there isn't a coach's poll or an AP ranking. So I agree with you there. You know, the thing that will have an effect is teams that are playing easy games out of the gate because they're playing nine conference games.
0: Which we will get to here. I'll slow my roll a little bit
1: right
0: now. I got excited. I'm trying to work out the muscles again that we're going to need to argue about all this stuff in November. NFL teams, college teams, they go through training camp to get ready for their season because you want to be in shape, peaking to play your best ball in November and December. We want to be able to be our best sports talk radio hacks in November and December when it's time to talk about the NFL playoff push, when it's time to talk about the college football playoff committee's rankings.
1: Yeah, I would agree. There's time for that. Why don't we talk about rich people problems?
0: Let me tell you what. And there are a boatload of them here. Rich mess never goes out of style. My friend Charlotte Wilder is often fond of reminding people that sports is just gossip for folks that aren't ready to read it in the tabloids like some of us are. And so why don't we get to it? Because no matter where you are, you can always listen to the Golics on the ESPN app or Sirius XM Channel 80. Let's get to the opening drive.
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0: Ooh, buddy. Let's get messy right now. And it all takes place in Los Angeles. Surprise, surprise. A town where tabloid news is all the rage in general with celebrities has produced some juicy stuff in the NBA. So let's start with the Los Angeles Lakers, because this one, I feel like comparatively, if you're a fan of the sport, unless you're a fan of the Lakers, doesn't have a huge effect on the way you're going to live life.
1: Right.
0: It's just messy and fun to be reminded that rich people have family drama just like all the rest of us. Except theirs makes you about $500 million when things go apparently wrong for you, which is great. So last time on Dragon Ball Z, for anyone that doesn't remember, the Los Angeles Lakers, they sell the majority stake to Mark Walter. Everything is good here. Jeannie Buss continues to stay on as the controlling governor of that because the Buss kids still own their 15 to 17%, whatever it is of the franchise. And then Jeannie, as that happens, basically fires all her siblings. So all is not well in Buss land there. We fast forward. Mark Walter going through a federal investigation. Things not going well for him. Appears to need some cash. Starts selling off some of the sports properties that he owns, including the Los Angeles Lakers that he owned for all of about 9 months. Yeah. He sells that to Josh Kushner and Bob Iger. What happens then is there's something called a tag-along provision, which allows the Buss children to come back to the table. They're all in the trust together. They all control this money together to say, hey, we can sell along with what's going on with this sale and collect even more money since the valuation went up again. $10 billion sale becomes a $12.5 billion sale, and away we go. And the five other siblings come in and say, we're going to vote to overrule Jeannie Buss. We're going to sell our family share. We're finally going to get out of the Lakers business, where Jeannie was supposed to continue on as the principal governor until 2030. Jeannie, with the ultimate, not so fast, my friends, points directly to a 2017 lawsuit that says this sale can't go through unless Janie, Joey, and your girl Jeannie say that it can happen. And so now, Dad, we have a standoff. Baxter Holmes can come on and help us explain some more of this in addition to the Clipper stuff we'll get to. He wrote a great article on the Buss family sale to the Walter the first time around. But this seems like it is going to get litigious amongst a group of siblings who all made a ton of money off the sale last time. Each of them pocketed about $500 million from the family business started by their father, Dr. Buss. And now it seems that while everyone else maybe wants to get out and stick it to Jeannie along the way, because it doesn't seem like the siblings have got along very well, Jeannie is holding on to that last bit of power and ownership in the Buss family dynasty for the Los Angeles Lakers. Do I have that right?
1: Yeah, because Jeannie wants to stay as the governor of the team, which again, Mark Walter said she could. And Bob Iger said that she could until 2030 unless things change. Well, what's going to change? They own 17. The Buss kids own 17.5% of the Lakers. You need to have at least 15% ownership to actually be in power, for Jeannie Buss to be in power. She needs 15%. So she didn't want to sell. She wants to stay in power of the Lakers, and the rest of the kids are like, we're done with this. As you said, they each made about a half a bill on the sale. They stand numbers-wise, it's at a $12.5 billion valuation. They have 17.5%, blah, blah, blah. It means they each would pocket about $364 million, a nice chunk of change. Again, rich people problems going on here. But listen, we've seen a crack in the Buss sibling three-ring circus already, and it is going to continue. So Jeannie Buss, again, is to keep this in the simplest terms possible for those who care about it. I mean, you wonder if Laker fans even care. Though, listen, the Busses have owned this since, what, 79, I believe? And they paid $67 million for it. Did the Buss family. So they return on investment was pretty good. They've had a bunch of Hall of Famers, a bunch of NBA championships. The Buss family is as synonymous with a professional sports team as some of the biggest names of ownerships in other sports as well. And this would have them effectively completely out of it if they sell. And it seems like the five of the siblings are like, we're ready to be done. And Jeannie, as you mentioned, is the holdover. I quite honestly, this is for sports fans and Lakers fans. Do you care? Well, do you care who runs your team?
0: I think there is a fascination with all this in the same way that gets people to watch shows like Succession. Like, that's the easy comp for so many people.
1: Yeah.
0: Is
1: yeah.
0: A rich family who is going about their business in a way that's fun to ogle at, because every family's got mess. Like, you look under the rock on any family's business and you're going to find some stuff. This just happens to spill over and in some cases affect the governance of this team. Because with the Lakers, what's always been talked about here, you know, I heard Evan Cohen reiterated this morning on Unsportsman, like, the Lakers as a mom and pop shop. The idea that this has been the family business for the Busses, like, before they pocketed that money in the Mark Walter sale, they were just being paid out of the business. Like, this was their source of income. This was the thing that it wasn't like, oh, we started a hedge fund and now we can come in and buy, you know, insert blank team here. So it was a different operation. And at times, because of that, it felt like the team was run in a way that held them back in terms of being competitive, especially in the era since Dr. Buss was no longer the owner himself and it was Jeannie. And, you know, you still were able to get stars because it's Los Angeles, because the franchise has all the glamour and appeal based on the stars that helped build it up and make it great. But now it will be interesting, and I think the reason Lakers fans might care about this, just because you're already in a time of transition, right?
1: Yeah.
0: Where who's going to be making the decisions for my team at a time where We have turned the page from LeBron James. We are handing the ball over officially to Luka Doncic and making this his team. And going forward, what are we going to do with Luka Doncic as that commodity, both now and how you use that and the other resources at your disposal to set that up for the future? So I think that becomes the lasting effect for the Lakers outside of just kind of peering over to watch someone else be messy in public the way they are right now. I think the far more impactful story that we're going to talk about in Los Angeles, though, is probably what's going on with the Clippers still. Yes.
1: Yes.
0: It's the Golics here on ESPN Radio. Mike Golic Jr., Mike Golic Sr., Baxter Holmes, ESPN NBA reporter, who is a part of the article and the reporting around this Clippers situation, going to join us in about 10 minutes here on the show. But essentially, Baxter Holmes, alongside Don Van Natta and Ramona Shelburne, reported that the NBA found no evidence that Clippers owner Steve Ballmer funneled money to Kawhi Leonard in order to circumvent the salary cap. Again, according to that ESPN report, remember Pablo Torre, and Pablo Torre finds out, had been presenting findings for about the last year saying that Steve Ballmer had used a company called Aspiration to essentially allegedly circumvent the salary cap. Instead, Baxter Holmes and company have reported that the NBA is focused on rather if the team's introduction of Kawhi Leonard to sponsors constitutes a violation of cap circumvention for, quote, failure to supervise, which they even said in the article. They're not sure what rule that would actually violate. Where this one gets interesting then is an NBA spokesperson, Mike Bass, comes out and says the ESPN article contains numerous and significant inaccuracies and that the results in this matter will be made clear when the investigation concludes. So, Dad, what was your biggest takeaway from this latest version of the saga surrounding whether or not Steve Ballmer violated NBA rules in getting Kawhi Leonard money over the salary cap?
1: That the Clippers may get away with one. Right? I mean, this is akin in simple terms, before there was NIL in college sports. It was basically handing the player a bag of money under the table for a fake job to basically watch a plant grow, right? And we'll give you $100,000, which was illegal because

0: paid $100 million, he can do that as long as the team's not involved, because that would be circumventing the cap. It's hard for me to believe that Aspirations at Daktronix just came up with deals for Kawhi Leonard to pay him tens of millions of dollars to do nothing without the Clippers being involved in this.
1: Yes, and that becomes the really difficult part to prove, to your point, because if you can't show the direct line of Steve Ballmer's money to this, and if you've forgotten already in the porting, which I can understand because this has been a long saga, Steve Ballmer had invested his own money into Aspiration at the beginning of that relationship with the Clippers, where they were one of the jersey sponsors for that team. And that dollar amount was more than the dollar amount that Kawhi Leonard received from them. So people wondered about the nature of it there. If you can't prove that portion of it, then, Dad, you're right. The gray area becomes a lot more substantial, where it's what is the penalty for an introduction? People have claimed that it's not illegal to introduce Kawhi Leonard to a potential sponsor. But if he is not doing any work, if he's not being compensated for this, you're right. College athletics really is the best comp. They have a college sports commission that's supposed to assess the validity of deals, where if a player is being paid well over market value to not actually go do anything, they're supposed to raise the red flag. And in theory, the same rules would apply here of, hey, it's not illegal to be introduced to a partner that you're going to do legitimate business with. But I'd imagine introducing him to a partner that you're going to do nothing for would probably still constitute some sort of issue. Because again, this one is about competitive fairness and competitive balance. In a league that doesn't have a salary cap, but has a second apron, and certainly has limits on what you can pay your star players, this idea that now you're going to be able to go over that becomes really interesting and problematic. The key part of this is, and Pablo Torre pointed this out yesterday, they're talking about a negotiation on a punishment right now. That would in theory be between the NBA and Steve Ballmer, the owner of the Clippers, the person who is under the scrutiny of all this, and how morally justified that feels, or right that feels, in this process where you're being a part of potentially negotiating your own punishment in a situation where, remember, we always talk about commissioners, all these people, they work for the owners. And we don't know if this is going on in other places. How incentivized are other owners to push for punishment if they believe, hey, this might lead to people looking more into my things in a way that doesn't go on? So again, I do think it's noteworthy, though, because you're right. The reading of this article sounds like, oh, they're going to get away with it. An NBA spokesperson coming out, not specifying which parts of the reporting they believe contain numerous and significant inaccuracies, but one would reason to believe they're trying to hold out and say, no, we're still going to do something here. That's the part that I'm interested in, because it could have been easy for the NBA to go along with this reporting, not release a statement, and then come to the conclusion that you had there. And I think most people would have probably started to go on about their business. The NFL is getting started, all that stuff. And instead, the NBA made a point of doing this. So I do wonder if they've got something left up their sleeve.
0: Yeah, we'll see. I mean, we'll see. And will it be a slap on a wrist, or will it be much more a much tougher disciplinary action? Time will tell.
1: 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We will continue to find the answers to that coming up next with Baxter Holmes, who helped report on this case. 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
4: 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Ipe Mitsuhara ran up gambling debts to a Southern California bookmaking operation.
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1: The Twins last night, Minnesota winning it 4-2. All four of the Twins' runs coming in the first inning. Martin Perez suffers the loss as he falls to 8-7 on the year. The Braves lead over the Phillies now 6.5 in the NL East. The Braves will take on the Twins again tonight, 7:40, right here on the ref. Tyler Malley on the mound for the Braves. Georgia football, the Bulldogs are number 3 in the AP preseason poll. Ohio State, Oregon 1-2. Notre Dame and Texas 4-5. 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

0: No evidence that Steve Ballmer funneled money through sponsors to pay Kawhi Leonard in order to circumvent the salary cap.
1: Some people have read this story as there's sort of an exoneration happening. No, this is a negotiation between the Clippers attorneys right now and the league.
2: It is the Golix here on ESPN Radio, at the Golix on all social media. Steve Ballmer and the Clippers, been under the microscope for the last year. Are they almost out on the other side? We'll find out. ESPN senior writer Baxter Holmes, kind enough to join us now. He, along with Don Van Natta, Ramona Shelburne, part of the reporting yesterday that, again, as you heard in the intro, says the NBA has no evidence that Ballmer funneled money to Kawhi Leonard via sponsor. Baxter, good morning. We appreciate you giving us some time today. So let's start there. As you look at and assess the situation now with your guys' report that they have no proof of that, but are looking into the issue of the Clippers introducing Kawhi to sponsors, how likely are we looking at an actual punishment here coming down for the Clippers based on what you guys know now?
3: Well, it's going to come down to the talks between all sides on this, and whether the Clippers are willing to accept any of the findings or any proposed punishment from the league, and then what that's based on. And I want to state here, I know this might sound like a kind of a weird process, or why are they even talking about this? Why can't the NBA just hand down a punishment? And it's because this is cap circumvention, and therefore it falls under the collective bargaining agreement. And there's a particular process that it has to follow there that's not very intuitive. And Adam Silver is not the judge, jury, and executioner in this matter. The different parties have to come to the table and kind of agree on what the outcome is, or it heads to arbitration, where a neutral person is going to look at everything. There'll be a hearing potentially. There'll be new witness testimony, you know, discovery documents, things like that. And then that person would make the decision. And after that could Adam Silver then issue any kind of punishment. But as we stand here today, I would say that we're kind of at an impasse. The Clippers are refusing to accept any kind of finding related to cap circumvention or any punishment associated there with that. And the league is looking at introductions, which some sources have told us, if you're going to build a cap circumvention case and you're just focusing on the introductions, that likely is not going to be enough to survive an arbitration case.
4: So that's what I was going to ask. Let's just buy the Clippers reasoning, which I don't know if a lot of people do, and say they just introduced Kawhi Leonard to these companies. And what these companies did with Kawhi Leonard, they have no idea. Is introduction going to end up, maybe not now, but maybe in the future, going to be a disciplinary reasoning to do something down the road?
3: It's a great question, one that I posed to several people. And what people, particularly close to the players' union, but not only the players' union, but others have said to us, is that if there is any kind of effort to basically police or impact policies regarding players' opportunities to make money. And introductions, I should note here, it is something that the league in its best practices presentation to teams that it encourages. It's a common practice around the league. I heard from people yesterday reaffirming that. But if the league were to try to use this as a kind of referendum or a way to reform policies around introductions, you could expect that the union, amongst others, would push back hard on that. I mean, as kind of the saying goes, if there's anything that impacts people's ability to earn money, in this case, NBA players, that's going to cause a fight, shall we say? So I would just say that is a very hot button issue. The idea of like trying to police introductions or make that a thing that teams have to be more mindful of or something like that. It's going to be a hot button issue if the league chooses to go after that.
2: ESPN senior writer Baxter Holmes, kind enough to join us again. Part of the reporting that the NBA has no evidence that Steve Ballmer funneled money to Kawhi Leonard. The NBA, for what it's worth, spokesperson came out yesterday and it sort of vaguely refuted some of the, you know, called significant and numerous inaccuracies in the reporting that you guys did. Do you have any idea what the NBA's dispute with the way that you guys have reported the situation is?
3: I can't speak to that. We reached out to the NBA for comment several times all throughout our reporting. We stand by our reporting.
4: So do we think that other owners, and I haven't heard, obviously they're not going to comment on this, but that other owners maybe are keeping quiet about this, or if they are, because this is more a practice done around the league than not?
3: I think that other teams, other owners, like policies around, you know, I think that they're, well, first of all, there's an NBA Board of Governors meeting in September. And so behind the scenes, there's, I think that's kind of an inflection point of where we'll have a better understanding. I think, you know, there might not be a ton more clarity, but I think we'll have a better understanding of where things are at this moment, after the mid-September meeting. I think that other owners, you know, they want to see how things play out. Steve Ballmer is certainly looked at, I would say, amongst some owners in a certain way because his vast wealth is so much bigger than everybody else's. I mean, it's really hard to quantify in some ways. But there's been a lot of attention on this case. Adam Silver works for the owners, but he has also forecast throughout this entire, you know, ever since this investigation began, that they're going to look at the evidence. They're going to follow the facts where they lead them. You know, he said previously, and we mentioned it in our story, that like if there was the kind of just the appearance of impropriety, but not actual evidence of it, that he would be reluctant to act. And so, you know, look, the talks between the league and the Clippers are ongoing. And it's all the more complicated because there's a trade hanging in the balance involving Kawhi Leonard.
2: Yeah. Oh, by the way, waiting to see if he can head on back to Toronto, where he won a championship not too long ago. It's certainly a fascinating and impactful situation in a lot of ways that bears monitoring. Baxter, while we had you here, also wanted to touch briefly on the Lakers just because, and if people, you know, hadn't read it or needed a refresher, back in January of this year, you wrote a piece on the Buss family in the wake of the sale to then Mark Walter. Obviously, Mark Walter going through his own, you know, bouts of interesting times right now that's led to the sale of the team to Josh Kushner and Bob Iger, and that's brought the Buss family back into the spotlight here. Based on the story you did, the reporting you've done around that situation, does this all seem to be just the Buss sibling infighting working its way into the mechanics of a sale right now?
3: I think that's a fair way to put it. I certainly was on a lot of calls yesterday with sources close to the matter. And, you know, one of the themes that somebody brought up was like, it always had to end this way, in terms of them trying to sell the final 17.8% of the Buss family trust. There's been fighting for years. There's been fighting, particularly ever since Dr. Jerry Buss died, in 2013. And it's only escalated. It's been a constant power struggle. In some ways, right now we have a situation where five of the six siblings want to sell the final 17.8% of the trust. Cheney is holding out. And, you know, at the end of the day, the lawyers are going to do well, as they often do in these matters. I can't sit here and tell you which direction it's going to head. I can only say that it feels fitting. It feels fitting.
2: That's probably as well as anyone is going to put it in a very complicated situation. Baxter, appreciate it so much. Thanks for all the work and thanks for some time this morning.
3: Thanks for having me, gentlemen. I appreciate it.
2: All right. So again, there we go. The Buss family was always going to end this way. And for Kawhi Leonard, Steve Ballmer, and the Clippers, this really becomes a situation that right now is a negotiation. And based on the way Baxter framed that, which I think is important, this idea that if they can't agree on something, it goes to arbitration, I think really incentivizes the Clippers to try and find some resolution to this beforehand, because I don't know if arbitration and an independent look at this is going to be their friend.
4: I wonder if they do negotiate a punishment, what the Clippers will admit they did wrong.
2: Sure.
4: Will it just be the introduction? Because obviously if they feel money was funneled, that is going to have an unbelievable, well, should have an unbelievable impact. But will this lead to, hey, just an introduction can be a bad thing? Because if they negotiate a punishment, that means the Clippers are admitting some guilt to something.
2: Yes. So I think that becomes the major question going forward is, are they willing to admit something in the name of getting out of this before independent eyes start getting involved? Or do they and Steve Ballmer really believe so stridently that they are correct, that they'd be willing to go that extra mile? We'll find out. We're going to go to training camp, though. 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
7: This is Mark Red Mundy covering the Falcons. The big story is, of course, the quarterback position. Tua Tagovailoa is the new face in Atlanta. They signed him to a one-year, $1.3 million deal after his release from the Dolphins. He is trying to hold off Michael Penix Jr. to win the starting quarterback role. Penix, of course, is still working his way back from ACL surgery last November. He is not yet clear for 11-on-11 team sessions and practice. Until then, it seems like it is Tua's job, and it still might be a few weeks, Penix said, until he's clear. But when he comes back, the competition will begin in earnest, and it'll be interesting to see who wins for week one.
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2: Two-A-Days here on ESPN Radio. Mike Golic Jr., Mike Golic Sr. The Atlanta Falcons, it's sort of like the Wario of the Pittsburgh Steelers, where no matter what Mike Tomlin did, they were always slightly above average. For the Atlanta Falcons, it seems to be the opposite. They're the ones slightly below the waterline in so much of this. And centering on quarterback is the right place to start. We'll get to Kevin Stefanski, who takes over as the head coach. Jeff Ulbrich stays on as the coordinator. Tommy Reese, the play caller. But who's going to be under center is the biggest question that faces this team. It seems like Tua is going to start the season, so I don't want to ask that question based on the Penix injury timeline. My question to you, Dad, for Michael Penix Jr., coming off his fifth season-ending injury in 8 years of his football playing career, who do you think between these two quarterbacks winds up playing more games, Tua Tagovailoa or Michael Penix Jr.? And you can factor injury, who you think is better, who you think provides the higher ceiling, all into how you go about that.
4: You know, I was very high on Michael Penix coming out of college, knowing, though, he did have a history of injuries, major injuries in college, and now certainly one in the NFL. And I agree. I think Tua will start the season. Understand if Penix is out a couple more weeks, it's a brand new offense they're learning with Kevin Stefanski. So he would really be behind as far as teamwork and playing in preseason. So I do think Tua will start. I think Penix will play more. I like Penix more than Tua. But I have to say, I think they 8 years in a row, they've gone without making the playoffs. And as you mentioned, they've kind of been under that Mendoza line and may pick higher in the draft. Though, if they're right around 500, so maybe not. Will they be in search of a quarterback? You have two big names that you have. The Tua is kind of under the Kyler Murray deal where they have to pay him low, and he's getting all the dead money from Miami. So that's not costing him a lot, and Penix is still on a rookie pay scale. So the quarterback position isn't costing them a lot. If you're asking me to pick one, I would pick Penix still, but I think there is a 50-50 shot they would go in a different direction because they'll have to make a decision on Penix. And this is, we talk about the move that colleges make with the portal, teams changing 30, 40, 50 players. I think Atlanta may have moved and the most players bringing in and coming out. Russell Baxter, my good friend, when we were at ESPN together years ago, does great, great research, puts out a comings and goings throughout the offseason. And I stopped bringing it up at one point because it had a lot of information. There are 20 players that left Atlanta, and they brought in 18 more players. So, I mean, there is a serious overhaul, and you see that, obviously, with a new coach. But this seemed to be more than usual. So they are really starting over with brand-new talent as well, outside of Bijan Robinson, Drake London, and Kyle Pitts.
2: Well, that's the thing. I think that hits the defense a lot harder, which is ironic because that's the side of the ball you thought you would want to draft on the success of last year. There's a reason you kept Ulbrich as your defensive coordinator to try and manufacture some of that continuity. Offensively, you can see it all there. We've talked about the cavalcade of first-rounders. Bijan Robinson is the best running back in the league. Drake London is one of the better wide receivers in the league. Kyle Pitts, the will-he-won't-he fantasy questions year after year, gave way to a new contract. You bring Austin Hooper in, who's familiar with what Stefanski does, and you can see the way the offense could take shape. I mean, an offense with those tools and with Bill freaking Callahan coaching the offensive line that's had good players, you say, well, why shouldn't this work? Then you look at the quarterback situation and understand why. Defensively, it's not just some guys that left either. David Onyemata, gone. Leonard Floyd, who I thought was integral in helping get those young rookie pass rushers acclimated. Arnold Ebikide, Caden Ellis, D. Alford, all gone on that group. And then, oh, by the way, you lose Jalen Walker.
8: Yep.
2: Your rookie first-round draft, or your second-year first-round draft pick to an ACL injury, he's done. Leonard Floyd, your other first-round draft pick who had 10.5 sacks last year, suspended for the first 8 games due to off-the-field issues. James Pierce suspended 8 games for the Atlanta Falcons. So you're talking about a defense that went from 30th in adjusted sack rate in 2024 to second in the league in that last year, losing basically all the firepower that it had up front. So we talked about the NFC South as a division that is hyper-competitive because all the teams are bunched so close together. Barring a miracle at the quarterback position, I find it really hard to believe this Falcons team is going to be one of the teams trying to vie for a playoff spot in this division. What do you think?
4: Yeah, I mean, they were one of the three teams at 8-9 last year, where New Orleans was 6-11. I see New Orleans passing Atlanta, and I agree about the quarterback position obviously needs to be solidified. And quite honestly, with either quarterback, as I've said, Atlanta Falcon players, coaches, and fans are all holding their breath every time they're back in the pocket for as fragile as these two quarterbacks can be. But the defensive side, you're right, 57 sacks last year. 57. They could get after the quarterback, and that has really, really taken a hit. So, yeah, I do worry that they will regress. And the issue to me is going to be if they regress and they are picking higher, the big question is going to be, are they going to take a quarterback? Will they be done? Tua's on the one-year contract. Michael Penix still in the third year of a rookie deal. They're going to have to decide what they're going to want to do with him in the next year or two. Will they basically scrap that position and start over?
2: Oh, hey, listen, I think that's why if Penix is healthy, he should play because you need the answer to that, kind of similar to the Cleveland Browns situation with Shador. Yep. And then, if it doesn't go well this year and you're within range for a good quarterback, I think you burn it all down and you have to start over. If you're Kevin Stefanski and company, you owe it to yourselves to have the ability to author your own future, especially after what Kevin Stefanski went through with that entire situation and Deshaun Watson in Cleveland. According to Adam Schefter, they did sign outside linebackers at Zadarius Smith this morning to a one-year deal. So trying to address that lack of depth now along the pass rushing front for a team that was defined by it last year. So if you can beat your preseason win total, which seems pretty low, great. I don't think this is a playoff team. I would struggle to see that picture coming into shape unless the quarterback situation all of a sudden goes completely different than we expected to right now based on what we're seeing. So we'll get to training camp with the Miami Dolphins here in hour number two. But coming up next, are we headed to the inevitable, an NFL franchise making their home outside of the United States? The commissioner seems to think so. We'll get to that next here on the Golics.
9: Coming up on the Wednesday edition of Unsportsmanlike with Evan Carr, Michelle Smallman, and me, Chris Caney. The Buffalo Bills and Josh Allen are still searching for a Super Bowl appearance. I'll tell you if this is the year that they finally break through. It's Unsportsmanlike, 6 a.m. Eastern, right here on ESPN Radio, ESPN2, and ESPNU.
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13: I'm David Johnston with a 960 The Ref Southern Sports Center. The Braves losing the opener of their series against the Twins last night. Minnesota winning it 4-2. All four of the Twins' runs coming in the first inning. Martin Perez suffers the loss as he falls to 8-7 on the year. The Braves lead over the Phillies now 6.5 in the NL East. The Braves will take on the Twins again tonight, 7:40, right here on The Ref. Tyler Mahle on the mound for the Braves. Georgia football, the Bulldogs are number 3 in the AP preseason poll. Ohio State, Oregon 1-2. Notre Dame and Texas 4-5. 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
6: The quarterbacks we're going to be talking about, I think, this fall are not Shedeur Sanders or Deshaun Watson. I'm excited about Arch Manning. I'm excited about C.J. Carr. I'm excited about Drew Mestemaker at Oklahoma State. Like, I think even the ownership and management of the Browns would acknowledge that probably none of the quarterbacks that are currently on this roster are going to be here next year, and that the Browns quarterback of the future is definitely playing college football in the fall of 2026. So I think we're spending a lot of time and energy here screaming our faces off and arguing about Deshaun versus Shedeur or Shedeur versus Deshaun. And the outcome of that competition doesn't matter at all because both guys are probably going to play in September and neither guy is ever going to start a playoff game.
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0: all this news and drama in the NBA, no surprise that Roger Goodell put his hand up and said, get your passports ready, because we might be doing NFL teams abroad. 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Mike Golic Jr., Mike Golic Sr. We'll get to that in a second, but Pete Crow Armstrong appears to just be on one this season. Last night, 4-for-5, 2 homers, 3 RBIs, first career walk-off home run in the 10th. He's the first player with a leadoff homer and a walk-off homer in the same game since 2010. The first Cubs player in history with a leadoff and walk-off in the same game since 1876. And the first player in Cubs history now with back-to-back 30-30 seasons. And the first in Cubs history with multiple 30 home run seasons under the age of 25. I just checked the odds on DraftKings Sportsbook. He has now briefly overtaken Shohei Ohtani again for the NL MVP odds. As it seems like, unless Shohei comes back and starts pitching, which then probably tips the scale a little hard, PCA's got a real chance to pry that NL MVP out of the guy that we just assumed would continue winning them as long as he was upright.
1: And it's nice to actually see a battle for it, right?
0: Yeah. Oh, God,
1: It really is. I mean, with what he is doing. And by the way, the Cubs are only 4.5 out of the best record in baseball, the Milwaukee Brewers. So the Cubs got a nice little chase going on, and we have a nice MVP race going on. But, yeah, opening game homer and a friggin' walk-off. And, oh, by the way, a great center fielder.
0: Yes.
1: A great, great defensive player and a guy that can steal bases as well, as by the fact that you said second in a row 30-for-30 guy.
0: Well, and Dan, I know you love war and baseball stats, so I saw this from Megan Montemuro, who works at the Chicago Tribune covering the Cubs. PCA's performance last night added 0.5 Fangraphs wins above replacement to his season total, which is wild. 12 qualified MLB hitters have produced an F-war of less than that this season, including Kyle Tucker for the Dodgers, who had a contract that's aged like milk so far. I got to imagine that's right up your alley. You can appreciate 0.5 F-war. Crazy.
1: Sorry, my eyes glazed over when you said 0.5 F-4 or whatever. I you know what? I'm not going to lie. I stopped listening.
0: Well, you know what? I know just what'll get you back listening here. And it was this headline that I thought was interesting from Roger Goodell. As the NFL continues to obviously add more games abroad, we're starting the season in Australia, for God's sake. The commissioner says that he thinks it's inevitable the league will eventually have a team permanently based outside of the United States. He did an interview with a German media outlet, RTL/NTV, and said, quote, at some point, there will be NFL teams outside of the U.S. I have no doubt this will happen one day. You have planted your flag for years on the idea that that is nonsense. Hearing it straight from the commissioner's mouth, are you ready to concede that the NFL's global ambitions may in fact take probably the Jacksonville Jaguars abroad somewhere?
1: And it's probably Jacksonville and probably London if it's going to happen, right? I do not think it's going to happen. By the way, from a rules standpoint, the owners do not need CBA approval to do this. Unlike if you add games to the regular season, you do. They do not. They can just do this. And the players have no say in whether they go abroad or not. We know in the other three majors, they have franchises in Canada. So when you say out of the United States, you're not really going far. You're going to Canada. This, I'm sure, would be London. You look at a flight from New York to London, it's a little over 7 hours. So add that from the West Coast, that's another four hours to it. Players living abroad, tax situation. I just don't see it.
0: How do you not see it? The commissioner of the NFL just told you it was going to happen. He said he's
1: likely it's going to happen. Doesn't mean it's going to happen, and doesn't mean it's going to happen. It could happen 30 years from now, where I won't care about it because I'll be long gone. I just don't see it. And
0: why?
1: By the way,
0: why not?
1: That will be the only way they will get a
0: Super Bowl
1: outside of the country. They're going to have a team. They're not just going to. They're not going to have all the teams in the U.S. and then have a Super Bowl outside. That I do not believe that's going to happen either.
0: Well, he said that much, that it would only happen if you had a team that permanently resided outside of there. But the way we've seen things go, The NFL owners just agreed to increase the amount of international games from 8 to 10 starting in 2027. Right. We are already this year playing 9 international games, which is a record. Melbourne, Rio de Janeiro, 3 in London, Paris, Madrid, Munich, and Mexico City. Why is it so far? The rich people are telling you, and I always say, and I, God, if anyone alive in 2026 can dispute this, be my guest. When rich people tell you what they want and what they're going to do out loud, that means they've been talking about it for a while, and there's usually no stopping that train. And in sports, that goes doubly so. Outside of European soccer, where fans will threaten to burn everything down and make your life a living hell and seem to get what they want back here, American fans especially, we don't have the appetite to do enough to stop these people from doing what they want to do. This seems like another instance of the rich people through Roger Goodell are telling you what's going to happen, and more likely than not, we're powerless to stop
1: that. There's a difference of one-offs internationally and putting a team outside the United States. Those are two different things. I get the international games. I get how popular they are. I understand it. But again, those are one-offs as opposed to 8 home games in London. And again, that's going to be the place. It's going to be London. And for the most part, I would imagine it's going to be Jacksonville. I will stand on my flimsy box and say it is not going to happen.
0: Boy, you know, and listen, I'm sure a lot of those likely Jacksonville players are rooting for you to be right, because I can't imagine this is something that financially, logistically, in so many ways would be appealing if you're a player who, like you said, has no recourse in this.
1: No.
0: This is not something that you get to go and try and push back on here through the CBA or through the NFLPA. I'm sure they're hoping you're right. I just have my doubts on this. You know what's never going abroad? Good old-fashioned American college football, probably. We'll react to the new AP poll, the first round that came out yesterday in hour number 2 here on the Golics.
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16: 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Two-run homer. 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

0: Mike Golick Jr., Mike Golick Sr. We're presented by Progressive Insurance. Hit us up at the Golicks on all social media or 888-729-3776. 888-SAY-ESPN. How are you feeling about your favorite team going into college football season now that we got our first round of the AP poll? Kevin Clark, ESPN NFL analyst, going to stop by in about 15 minutes. Also noted Miami Hurricanes alum and supporter, so I'm sure he'll have something to say about Miami only receiving one first place vote coming off their national title appearance. Speaking of Miami, we'll also have Tuesdays roll along with them in about a half hour as well. But the oft-debated AP poll came out and gave its first round of rankings going into this college football season. And we have some big-time firsts going on here in quite some time. At the top of the poll, Ohio State checks in at number one with 40 first-place votes, overwhelming the rest of the field. They're followed by the Oregon Ducks with 14 first-place votes at number two. It's the first time that the Big Ten has held the top two spots in the preseason AP poll in the last 65 years, and only the second time that's ever happened. Previously, it was Ohio State and Iowa. The last time any conference did that, period, was in 1987. It was Oklahoma and Nebraska in the then Big Eight. So what we've seen in the last 3 years, the Big Ten's ascension to the top of the sport, the last three national championships in Michigan, Ohio State, and Indiana, now has produced this dominance at the top, where not only do you have that, but, Dad, you didn't have a single SEC team receive first-place votes in the polls. You had Georgia checking at number three, Texas checking at number five, neither receiving first-place votes. I know we've talked about it. It's the Big Ten's game right now. Did that surprise you a bit that there was that lack of respect for the high-end SEC teams?
1: No, because the Big Ten has been dominating right now, though the SEC has five in the top ten and nine overall. So do you want to give the depth to the SEC, where the top end is the Big Ten? That seems to be the way right now. But listen, the Big Ten deserves what they're getting right now. With Ohio State, as you mentioned, the 40 first place votes. I think it's the ninth time they were preseason number one. So I'm not surprised until the SEC can break in with another national title. This has been Big Ten top heavy football.
0: It certainly has been. I'm still surprised. I mean, Georgia's the third ranked team in the country. Texas has Arch Manning, who's arguably the best and most NFL ready prospect in this quarterback class, under center for them. Now, they did get bad news. Trevor Goosby, their star tackle, apparently went down with an injury today. Still waiting to find out what that was, but that was prior to this, or after this poll came out. So right. I was surprised they didn't get a ranking there and get some love there. When you look at this top 10 right now, and for anyone not watching, Ohio State, Oregon, Georgia, Notre Dame at four, Texas at five, defending national champion Indiana at six, Miami at seven, and then Texas A&M, Ole Miss, and Oklahoma round out the top 10. Was there any team you saw in that initial top 10 that made you go, I think that might be a little bit rich for my taste?
1: No, I don't think so. If I were to pick a team, maybe Oklahoma at 10, possibly. But as far as the top teams, again, the top five, and these have pretty much been the top five in not only the polls, but kind of everybody's assessment. They're the top five teams that they all have returning quarterbacks. I think that's a key stat, that they have their quarterback coming back. Indiana at number six got eight first place votes, third amount of first place votes out there behind Ohio State and Oregon. Notre Dame got six. So no, Maybe just, again, more toward the bottom, Oklahoma. I think Miami is probably going to be, fans are going to be mad that they're not a little higher in this, because they still have a ton of power coming back, though they changed quarterbacks. But quite honestly, maybe an upgrade in quarterbacks coming back. So maybe they feel that they were kind of dropped a little. You look at the national championship game last year. Those two teams are 6-7. Indiana and Miami, they do both have new quarterbacks, though.
0: They do. And that, like you pointed out, the biggest difference, I think, between them and the teams that people are betting on early in the season to make this happen. Texas A&M and Ole Miss are really interesting to me. Marcel Reed, I think, came into last year, proved a lot of people wrong early, and then invited doubters back down the stretch. Mike Elko is always going to have a defense that is full of world beaters. The talent coming into Texas A&M right now is on another level. You'd assume they'll be good, but I think people have doubts relative to the other great quarterbacks we see around the sport. And then Ole Miss, Can Pete Golding take the magic from that playoff run with Trinidad Chambliss, who's another well-regarded, incredible quarterback, and can he make that work full-time? It's one thing when the system put in place by someone else is something that you can take and run with. Now it's Pete Golding's show for the first time there in Oxford. So can he make that happen? Becomes interesting. One team in an interesting spot, Alabama, ranked preseason number 13. And for people in Tuscaloosa, a marked departure from a past that's seen them usually in the top 10, top 5, and often even higher than that. Heather Dinich, ESPN college football reporter, was on the Pat McAfee show and thought that might still be too high.
2: I think that's high for Bama, given all their other questions. I mean, like, in my head, I still think -3 rushing yards against Georgia. I think that Kalen DeBoer is a fantastic coach. He has won everywhere he's gone, and he will win at Alabama with the resources and talent. But again, when you go to preseason and you got to get more from that running game, I think they will. I know I've talked to him about this. He likes both of those quarterbacks. That's why he didn't go into the portal. He's going to find one. But until you see it, and until you see it under the lights, 13's high, I think, for Bama.
0: There is a lot to prove there this year. Heather referenced the offensive line, and I will say Aaron Taylor, who's going to join us on the show, does a great job covering college football over at CBS Sports, but also, you know, working with the Joe Moore Award that he and I are both a part of. It sounds like that Alabama offensive line might be a unit that's much improved going into this season, and I do think is going to decide a lot of their fate. But it is a big year for Kalen DeBoer and company out there, who I think by most other program standards was probably envious. I mean, there was Michigan rumored to be trying to go and get his services after the whole Sherrone Moore thing. Down there, we know the grading curve's a little bit different, so it's going to be a tough season for Kalen DeBoer and company if things go south.
1: Oh, it definitely is. I mean, you're living under the cloud and always will be of Nick Saban, right? And to try and produce at that level, which is very, very difficult to ask. So I think that's going to be a tenuous situation. And the other thing, remember there was no group of five teams in the top 25. And you had two group of five teams, Tulane and James Madison, in the playoffs last year. I know you're all for that, Mike, and I get it. But with 12 teams playoff, that's one of the only reasons I can see 16 or 24 and then having a group of five team in there. But we know they didn't belong last year. And it was basically a wasted two spots of a 12-team playoff. So as long as there's a 12-team playoff, I will be kind of wary of having to have a group of five in there.
0: See, I actually don't mind that towards the end of the season, and you and I will just be on differing sides of that for right now. But I talked about this. I do a Notre Dame podcast with Jessica Smetana called The Echoes, and we talked about the other day the preseason polls and how, and we'll get to my take on why they're actually not as bad for the sport as people seem to want to make them out to be. But the one group of teams that will be extraordinarily difficult in this era to try and assess in the preseason is going to be the group of six, because they're the ones who are having their rosters turned over en masse by guys who are their great players leaving for better opportunities financially on the field at Power Four institutions. So that is going to be tough to kind of look at them in the preseason and wonder, what exactly is this? They're the ones where you're really going to need the eye test through the course of the regular season, and if they have any marquee out of conference games that get played there. Speaking of the whole notion of the AP poll, I do want to get to this, because Rick Neuheisel, who I like, former college football head coach, was on College Sports on Sirius XM the other day and talked about how he views the AP poll and their maybe outsized impact on what we get later on with the CFP committee in November.
3: I think that they impact what the committee does too much. I think the committee reads these teams, reads these rankings, and kind of just gives a pass as to those should be the teams that we're watching, even though they don't have to make any decisions until late October or early November. I just think they show up the same, especially for like a team like Notre Dame, who's going to be basically a double-digit favorite in every game until November. Eli Drinkwitz brought this up a year ago when I was talking to him. We get put into a league with all these preseason, you know, hype machines. We don't get that kind of hype. And so that's why this was tied into why he wanted automatic qualifiers rather than hype as to the reason why you get into a college football playoff, right? And so I kind of agree with him. I think there are teams out there that sometimes get the short end of the stick because they weren't considered amongst the blue bloods at the season's beginning.
0: It's the Golics here on ESPN Radio, Mike Golic Jr. and Mike Golic Sr. I can understand where Rick's coming from because this has kind of been the line of questioning for the AP poll for a while in the preseason. People don't like the rankings. They think it's a TV contrivance, which in some cases it is. But I ask you, if we took away the AP poll, what would we spend our offseason doing? The same thing in different clothes. We do power rankings of teams based on returning production. We talk about FPI and all these other means of trying to measure team quality. We would look at the same teams that we have at the top of the sport now and say, well, they're bringing back a bunch of guys that forewent the NFL draft in order to come back here. They're bringing back ex-quarterback, ex-coach. And we would stack them accordingly, even if it's in our minds, probably would be on paper a bunch of places, and it would probably work out the same. If Eli Drinkwitz does feel like, hey, they aren't getting enough credit in there, the real enemy in all of this that he talked about is the siloed nature of college football scheduling. And what have we heard all throughout the offseason and preseason from coaches like Steve Sarkisian, from coaches in the big power conferences, is they're wary of having to schedule marquee out of conference games because our conference slate is so tough. We're playing 9 games, and that can be good enough to get us in the expanded college football playoff. That's all fine and good for them with their job. What it's not great for is that college football playoff committee that everyone's so worried about. Because if you don't have those comparative points, if you don't get that cross-pollination between conferences until you get to the playoff, if we've robbed Peter to pay Paul and moved those marquee games from early in the season to now in the postseason here, it's fine in terms of overall eyeballs and getting the helmet matchups. It's bad for a committee that's trying to decide who's actually good compared to everyone else. And I get the transitive property isn't perfect in college, but when we get enough of a sample size of these conferences mingling in the season, it gives us a better ability to do that. And if all these teams want to start moving away from that, that's the real enemy in terms of properly assessing the sport. Instead, you give way to politicking from all these leagues to say, well, ours is clearly the best. Ours is clearly the deepest, the best by draft picks, by recruits coming in, all these other metrics that have nothing to do with the AP poll. And then at the end of the year, you're saying, well, take our word for it. Look at how tough our conference slate was. That's in no way helped or gives us the ability to compare across these conferences. That's the enemy to me, far more than numbers next to names in the preseason.
1: And unfortunately, it's not going to change. I mean, the Texas-Ohio State early season matchup is way always going to be the exception more than the rule. I'm going to go a little more specific in here. What Rick Neuheisel said, that the preseason

0: look at that and go off of that without really studying these teams. That's what I said. I know the committee's human beings and they can be influenced, but also they're human beings and they have their own mind. Don't be influenced by the preseason poll, right? You have a choice.
1: I also don't think, like, we keep saying influenced by the preseason poll. It's less that you're influenced by teams that you see have a glut of talent. It's like we say in the NFL all the time. When a first-round pick gets cut, flames out, doesn't work out with the original team, you know what they still are to every team that's looking at them after that? A first-round talent pick that they think they can do something with. And so if you have a team and talented to be in the season, highly ranked, has wins against other teams that were highly regarded coming into the year that you thought were talented, we saw no number on the page is going to change that. Look at last year. Florida, what that team ended up becoming, but every time it was positioned with another SEC team late in the season, it was, well, that Florida team's super talented. So if you beat them, even though they're firing their coach and all this stuff, that's still a really talented team that you beat there. The goalposts constantly move in a way that to me just isn't reflected by the number in front of people. And so I understand that's always been a popular complaint, but it's just one at this point that I think, like, we would find a way around no matter what. Life finds a way. And in college football, in like the NFL, where you've got well-spaced markers throughout the offseason, like the draft, like free agency, like OTAs and minicamp to cover up your time, we get all that done in January. And then we go the rest of the year trying to figure out what we want to talk about after spring football. And the answer is, which team is better than the other teams in the sport? And we're going to do that whether or not you take away the numbers or not. 888-729-3776, 888-SAY-ESPN. Do you have a problem with the AP poll coming out before the season in college football? If you're not able to catch all the Golics today, catch up on the show with the Golics podcast, available wherever you get your podcast. Coming up next, Kevin Clark going to join us. 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
7: Our Twins last night, Minnesota winning at 4-2. All four of the Twins' runs coming in the first inning. Martin Perez suffers the loss as he falls to 8-7 on the year. The Braves lead over the Phillies now 6.5 in the NL East. The Braves will take on the Twins again tonight, 7:40, right here on the ref. Tyler Mahle on the mound for the Braves. Georgia football, the Bulldogs are number 3 in the AP preseason poll. Ohio State, Oregon 1-2. Notre Dame and Texas 4-5. 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
1: 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Miami Dolphins coming up in about 15 minutes here. Mike Golic Jr., Mike Golic Sr. Before we get to that, though, always love when we got our friends coming out to Bristol. Kevin Clark, ESPN NFL analyst. Check out This Is Football, wherever you get your podcast. Joining us now in studio. He's up in Bristol. He's flying the Orlando Magic flag proudly up there. And I'm sure looking forward, Kev, are you going to make the trip? Your beloved Miami Hurricanes coming out to South Bend in November. Are you going to come brave the snow?
2: I am not. It is my wife's due date. And if the baby's born early enough and really wants to go, I'll leave it up to the baby. You know, you just got to just see what ends up happening there. But as of right now, it's probably not going to happen.
3: Yeah, you have no choice in that matter.
1: I like how you're empowering the baby, though.
2: Yeah, we're accepting parents if they want to go to the football game it's a late kick. It's a late kick. And maybe the baby's like, I just got to go. It's a huge game. I do believe it's going to be 1-2, because if you look at their schedules and look at the other schedules, I believe it's going to be kind of game of the century type of stuff. And I think that I'm intrigued to see the whole matchup, just in the sense that I think both teams are in for an awakening either way in that game, because they don't play a lot of NFL guys until November 7th. And it's going to be interesting to see, hey, if you're experimenting with the O-line or the D-line or this guy or whatever, you're going to see a CFP-level team for the first time both directions in November. I think it's going to be an amazing game. And I'm glad just for each team's schedule that they have it and they get to test themselves in that regard, because I think it's going to be the game of the year.
3: We've been talking about preseason polls. Disappointed that Miami is quite honestly the title game last year. Yeah. Indiana is 6 and Miami is 7.
2: I mean, Indiana was 20 last year, and what's interesting to me is in the portal era and the NIL era, I heard Junior say it in the last segment, you know, it's so different now. Like, preseason polls are so different now, and they're not meaningless because they're generally correct, but it's more of a guidepost. It's no longer, hey, we had a bunch of guys who were great as sophomores, now they're juniors, and they're going to go 12-0 and win the Sugar Bowl and win the national championship. That's not the way it goes now. Now it's, you're going to be pretty good, you're going to see who develops, what portal guys hit, what holes you still have, and then you're going to go from there. And then you have to have a really deep roster to win 3 or 4 playoff games. You got to have a lot of injury luck. You got to have, it's almost like the NFL, where you got to be playing your best ball in December and January. Miami was not playing its best ball in October and November when they lost to Louisville and SMU, as an example. We've seen Notre Dame drop some games and recover and make the playoff, the playoff final, despite a September, October that was a little bit rough. So it's a different sport than it used to be. And I think that what media members think in August is as irrelevant as it's ever been, guys.
1: It's certainly always going to be a lot of debate about the AP polls. You're talking about playing your best ball late in the season, though. I want to switch gears and start to whip around some NFL training camps. I know you've been out and about. Again, This Is Football, always great interviews over the course of the offseason. You get to see and interact with so many of the great minds and people around the NFL. Big story hanging over camp seems to be this Aaron Donald stuff with the Rams, who are already the offseason darling. McVay saying there's no invisible deadline. In your perfect world, if you're the one governing the decision-making for the Rams, how would you like to see the timeline play out for when Aaron Donald comes back and how you integrate him, with the goal being, hey, we need him to bust down doors in January and February?
2: Yeah, it's like the old Roger Clemens thing, right? Show up midseason and, oh, wow, he's in George's box. Like, show up whenever you want, big fella. Show up whenever you want, and let's go win the Super Bowl. I mean, it was funny. I was on TV yesterday, and they were saying, hey, do you have any concerns about what happens? Yeah, you know, he's had this layoff. He's not doing training camp. First of all, there's a lot of veterans who wait until training camp is over to sign with the team. You think Von Miller, you think it was an accident that Von Miller signed yesterday? No, he was waiting. He was watching that calendar and saying, I'm not doing a 105-degree practice in California. I'm out of here. There's a lot of that. But also, 80% of Aaron Donald is like the best DT in most franchises history. Okay, so like, whatever version you're getting is giving me an addition. They're not going to give him a financially reckless contract. And the other thing is, they're supposed to win the Super Bowl without Aaron Donald. And they've got front seven guys all over the place that are really talented. And I think this conversation in a weird way, disrespects the talent that they have, a Braden Fisk, a Puna Ford. I mean, the guys who are not Myles Garrett, who are already there in L.A., I mean, they've got bodies all over the place. And you know, Aaron Donald, the last season he played in the NFL, played 865 snaps. He's not going to do that. That's, by the way, a ton for an inside defensive lineman. He's not going to do that this time. He may probably 500, 600 snaps, something like that. And that's great. That's fine, because guess what? You didn't plan on getting 500 snaps from the best DT of his era before this, right? And so I just think that I'm not worried at all. I have no problems with expectations. I don't care what he gets as a camp. As long as he's the right weight and he feels like he's ready to rock, you can show up morning of week one, and I'm ready for you, big fella.
3: That is the biggest non-issue there is in the NFL right now. Aaron Donald, show up whenever you friggin' want. Just show up, I think, is what the Ram fans are thinking. So looking again around the league a little bit, the most competitive division last year was the NFC North. Every team with a winning record, and you've been to a few camps, Green Bay being one of them. How much of an effect on this team is not only Micah Parsons not going to be there till at least week six, but Jeff Hafley, the D coordinator, now gone and head coach in Miami?
2: Yeah, I talked to Jonathan Gannon, and I thought he was a really sharp guy. I'd actually never met him. Essentially, they're going to have two defenses, guys, because when you don't have Micah Parsons for the first half of the season, you got to figure it out with the back end, especially. And they feel like they've got two of the best safeties in football, led by Xavier McKinney. Jordan Love was talking about how basically Xavier McKinney and his instincts on the ball are unlike anything he's ever seen in his entire life. And so they think they've got the guys. I've been worried about their cornerbacks. You look at the roster and you just see weak cornerbacks, and then you hear the reports and see the preseason action. Doesn't seem like Nixon is particularly putting in a lot of 100% effort right now, which is not what you want on August 18th. And so I've got some concerns, but I also think that the quarterback and the offense and the coach are good enough to carry them for the first half of the season. And then if Micah Parsons is 90% of what he normally is, they can win that division. Micah Parsons changes the entire gravity of a defense. We saw it last year. I mean, you look at those numbers, on-off splits with Micah Parsons, which are normally pretty worthless in football, guys. But if you look at what he was able to do with the Cowboys and with the Packers, when he's on the field, his defenses are different, like completely different. And so, yes, there might be some acclimation period as far as what he looks like during the month of October as he comes back. By November, December, I'm expecting a much different Packers defense. What I loved in talking to Matt LaFleur and Jordan Love is LaFleur loves how much ownership of the offense Jordan Love is taking, and how he's always able to get them in the best protections, and how he's really being able to play that chess match, which is so important now as defenses disguise their coverage more and more and more. So it stinks from a football perspective that Micah Parsons got hurt, because first of all, that whole season would have been different. I think they could have made the Super Bowl or made the NFC title game. I think they obviously would have beaten the Bears if they had a fourth quarter pass rush last year. So much would have gone differently. This year, they've got a chance to rewrite that. And I think that's what I think everybody is looking forward to. I asked Jordan Love, what's the biggest difference between this year and last year? He said, this year, we're obsessed with finishing. We're obsessed with finishing the game. And I really do think the unspoken part of that is you got to have Micah Parsons in January to finish the game on the defensive end.
1: About a minute or two left here with Kevin Clark on the Golics. Looking around at new coaches who have stepped up, some taking over bad franchises, obviously, but you look at Buffalo and Baltimore, both cases taking over teams with football expectations, both had familiarity with the insides of that organization. Which of these two coaches are you buying into and believing more has what it takes to get that team over the hump this season?
2: You know, I've thought about this a lot. Joe Brady, to me, has a bigger job because John Harbaugh was a better coach than Sean McDermott, and the Ravens have more talent than the Bills. So Joe Brady has more work to do, but I also think he's got an element of comfort with his quarterback that is really, really, really cool. I interviewed both Joe Brady and Josh Allen at the same time in Pittsburgh, New York, a couple weeks ago, and I was blown away at their chemistry. I was blown away at how basically they finish each other's sentences, which is not normal, obviously, for a first-time head coach, but obviously because of the offensive coordinator, there's a familiarity with it. So I think both of those situations are going to work. I think both of those teams are going to be in the playoffs this year, and they're going to unlock certain things. Jesse Minter was brought in because they needed to fix the defense. Joe Brady was just a new voice in the room. I think they each solve the problems their franchise has, but I actually think that Joe Brady is going to be the guy who's in kind of coach of the year conversations because of how much more work they have to do.
1: Oh, man, finishing each other's sentences. That's both cute and potentially predictive here in a way that I love. It's the great stuff you get over at This Is Football. Check it out wherever you get your podcast. Kevin, congratulations to you and the missus. Hoping everything goes well for the fall and that you have a lovely, healthy new baby that gets to watch potentially the game of the century in South
2: Bay. He's going to have a lot of takes from that kid.
1: There we go. Maybe naming rights on the line. CJ or Darian, depending on how that game goes. So we can see how that goes. Thanks, Kev. Appreciate it, brother.
2: Anytime, guys.
1: Awesome stuff there. 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
4: 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The Miami Dolphins.
5: I'm Marcel Louis-Jacques covering the Dolphins, and success in 2026 won't really be determined by wins or losses, but rather by week-over-week progress for the youngest team in the NFL. The Dolphins will eat an NFL record $180 million in dead cap this season, but they also drafted the league-high 13 rookies in this year's draft. So while the wins may be few and far between, there's plenty of exciting things to watch on either side of the ball, like the development of Kaden Proctor, Caleb Douglas, Chris Johnson, and Jacob Rodriguez. And then, of course, there's quarterback Malik Willis, who is the only free agent to sign a multi-year deal with the Dolphins this offseason. How he develops as both a leader and a quarterback will impact exactly what the Dolphins' trajectory is for the near future.
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1: Oh, man, I'm sorry for talking over the sound, but that cap number, the dead cap hit for the Dolphins this year, just despicable. As Two-A-Days roll along here on ESPN Radio, the Miami Dolphins up next in our sights. And I have one more for you on the dead cap front. Just to put into context what the Miami Dolphins, what Jeff Hafley, what Malik Willis are all dealing with this year. You heard the number there. According to FTN, the Dolphins have seven players with a dead cap hit of over $10 million. They only have two players on their active roster in 2026 with a cap hit over $10 million. That's not great math for any football team out there. So what is the expectation for Jeff Hafley coming over here in what feels like year zero for this Miami Dolphins franchise?
3: Yeah, wait till they get out of financial hell. It's a little bit skewed. It's kind of like the Dodgers, who have like over $1.3 billion in deferred money, but $680 million is Shohei. This $180 million in dead cap, $99 of it is Tua. So it's one person taking up over half of it. And remember the last team we did, Atlanta, I told you about the comings and goings. They had new coach, 20 players that left, 18 that came in. Miami has 21 players that have at least 21 that have come in and at least 19 that have gone. So this is obviously a new coach thing. This isn't something that new. But when new coaches come in, you kind of change the scheme. And yes, they're not going to compete for the title this year. So what is progress going to look like? You know, this was a team under where they had with Tyreek Hill and Jaylen Waddle and Tua. They were defined by motion, by quickness, right? Now Bobby Slowick's running it. It's going to be more power-based behind an O-line that you can talk about. Kaden Proctor, the Alabama tackle, going to kick and down to guard. So it's going to be more of a power-based approach with Bobby Slowick. It is a young team without question. Devon Achane is going to get his work. He should be a fantasy pick for a bunch of teams because he's going to get work unless they're down in games and have to pass. And quite honestly, Malik Willis, he was the talk of the offseason. Remember, this is a guy that's been in the league 4 years and has never played over eight games in a season, and that was his first year in the league. So six touchdowns, three interceptions, still not a whole lot of book on Malik Willis.
1: I was going to say, are you not buying the hype? Because remember, he was the offseason dick girl. Lack of depth in the quarterback market where people thought he might get $30, $40 million a year. That did not come to pass and cooler heads prevailed. But I think anyone who watched him in Green Bay, where it was a much better situation, he had the time that a lot of rookies who come out of bad situations do to learn and grow. Matt LaFleur and the way that offense morphed to fit the needs of Malik Willis, I think that's what I'm most fascinated to see with this team. Because he is a legitimate plus runner in the NFL. He's a good enough deep passer in a small sample size to where I think you're going to end up doing more with him. They didn't show much. It's preseason one. So he was a lot of under center, a lot of traditional run game. I do wonder how much Bobby Slowick, who was there last year as the pass game coordinator, is going to incorporate some of those things that were strengths for Malik Willis enough in Green Bay to make him this attractive in the open market this offseason.
3: Yeah, I still think he's a question mark, right? Because he just...
1: There's no question.
3: He just hasn't, you know, played for whole seasons or consistently as we'd like to see. But he was the it girl. There's no doubt about that. But he definitely doesn't have the weapons around him that he had in Green Bay. So what progress is going to look different in Miami than with other teams around the NFL who are really trying to be in contention at the end of the year. That's not going to happen for Miami. They again, have to get out of dead cap hell. They have to kind of rebuild, and they're doing that because they have a very, very young team.
1: Yeah, it is going to be interesting. The skill group there where, you know, Caleb Douglas reportedly having a good camp, the rookie out of Texas Tech, but then you're looking at Jalen Tolbert, another rookie in Chris Bell, Tutu Atwell. It's a very island of misfit toys feel in the wide receiver room there. That being said, defensively, we know they let so many people go from last year that are no longer on that team. The Minkah Fitzpatrick trade this offseason, all these different moves to where it's basically Chop Robinson, Jordan Brooks, and some other young guys mixed in there to try and see. The one thing that I am excited legitimately to watch, especially after seeing that first shot in the preseason, is that Miami Dolphins rush game you talked about. Like, again, do I expect it to be good enough for them to contend in the AFC East this year? My God, no. Like, we're going to talk about them and the Jets is probably in contention for one of the top picks next year. And that's smart. Like, Miami going about how they structured this team with all the cap hell that we mentioned, you needed to have your eyes on a long-term future. Like, no matter what happens this year, and it's easy to say and hard to do. We almost saw Aaron Glenn fired in year one in a situation that felt almost as hopeless in New York with the Jets last year. His job shouldn't be on the line at all, no matter how this season goes. This seemed to be set up with the understanding we are going to be bad with a purpose, but if you want to look for stuff to build around, that rushing attack should be awesome. The offensive line has one of the best centers in the NFL in Aaron Brewer, Caden Proctor sitting in a guard next to Patrick Paul, who I think is an underrated player at tackle. On and on, I think that group combined with Achan in the backfield and Malik Willis could give you something to build on in a future that is nowhere near this season.
3: So let me ask you this question. And obviously, we have to see what Malik Willis does. He signed, what, a 3-year deal?
1: Yep.
3: If it were to fall apart and they were to have a high pick, the Miami Dolphins taking a quarterback?
1: I think you'd have to seriously consider it depending on how Malik Willis plays. Again, I think he's making like $22.5 million a year, which to me is not prohibitive from you and going and doing that. If you believe, hey, we have our chance to pick a quarterback that we believe. If you wind up with the number one pick and you can get Arch Manning and you feel like he's the guy you can build your franchise around for years, then yeah, I think you have to take that leap and just say, hey, what's more dead cap money among friends for a highly paid guy that could be your best backup quarterback and help continue to install the culture for Jeff Hafley, who, again, you know, the GM, Jeff Hafley, him, all coming from Green Bay trying to bring that stuff to South Beach.
3: Yeah, and again, if you did have a rookie quarterback, they would be on a salary cap, obviously salary cap,
1: right?
3: A rookie wage scale, and Malik Willis is going to cost you in 27, 25 million, then 26 million, so it wouldn't be unbelievably detrimental. I hate to talk about next year already, but we don't expect much out of Miami this year, and we wonder what the team is going, how it's going to transform as it gets out of this dead cap hell that they're in.
1: Looking at the odds in the AFC East, the Miami Dolphins dead last at plus 4,000 to win their division. Looking at Super Bowl odds, the Miami Dolphins just ahead of the Arizona Cardinals for second to last. This is, again, by design, a team that stripped it down and isn't supposed to be good this year. Tanking in the NFL is something we don't like to bring up. The players on the field will try as they might against this, but the structure and where they're set towards seems pretty clear. So we'll wait and see how that plays out as two days will continue to roll along as we get up to the NFL's regular season. Coming up next, though, let's head back to college and hear Pitt head coach Pat Narduzzi draw a hard line in the sand, or maybe the river, with one of his players. Clip Check is next here on the Golics on ESPN Radio.
6: Coming up on the Wednesday edition of Unsportsmanlike with Evan Carr, Michelle Smallman, and me, Chris Caney. The Buffalo Bills and Josh Allen are still searching for a Super Bowl appearance. I'll tell you if this is the year that they finally break through. 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
10: I'm David Johnston with a 960 The Ref Southern Sports Center. The Braves losing the opener of their series against the Twins last night. Minnesota winning it 4-2. All four of the Twins' runs coming in the first inning. Martin Perez suffers the loss as he falls to 8-7 on the year. The Braves lead over the Phillies now 6.5 in the NL East. The Braves will take on the Twins again tonight, 7:40, right here on The Ref. Tyler Malley on the mound for the Braves. Georgia football, the Bulldogs are number 3 in the AP preseason poll. Ohio State, Oregon 1-2. Notre Dame and Texas 4-5. 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
12: Today is the anniversary of the 19th Amendment taking effect, which allowed women the right to vote. Congress made it official August the 18th, 1920. There have been some peculiar histories about voting. When there were kings and queens, which is the way it was in Europe, out of that grew the system in which male property owners were only allowed to vote. In 1869, Congress passed a law which gave the right to vote to blacks, but they were continually denied in southern states until civil rights legislation. When America became a country, there were still some things women were not allowed to do, such as serve on juries, and it wasn't until 1920 that Congress passed that law, creating an opportunity for women to vote. Seems such a strange thing when you look back. Believe it or not, there was a time when women were not allowed in bars and without a male escort. Glad times have changed. And until next time, see you.
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4: 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Mike Golick Jr., Mike Golick Sr. As we wrap up the show today, it's been a great one. If you missed any of it, Baxter Holmes stopped by to break down all the melodrama in the NBA. Kevin Clark stopped by to talk college football, the NFL in hour number two. The Golicks, wherever you get your podcast, go ahead and download, subscribe, rate, and review, all that fun stuff. But we got to get some fun sound here. Pat Narduzzi at the podium is always a fun place to start. So, Devin, what do we got here to get going?
5: Yeah, Pitt head coach Pat Narduzzi was talking about wide receiver Tyreek Robinson. He said, you know, he's had a great camp. He's really excelling. And so he also talked about one thing he has a major concern is off the field. Take a listen.
6: You know, off the field, just little things he drives me nuts with. You know, like eating fish out of the river, that's not a good thing, okay?
5: Now, guys, listen, eating fish out the river, fish come from the river. They come from bodies of water. Junior, you have a little bit more on the body of water. What are your thoughts on this whole thing with Pat Narduzzi?
4: Yeah, so supposedly this river, the Monongahela, I don't know how to pronounce Pittsburgh stuff. Monongahela.
5: Close enough. Yeah.
4: Apparently, it's a river generally considered safe, but maybe not the safest around there. I just got to point out, and Pat Narduzzi said he does some Louisiana stuff from time to time. The man's from Shreveport, Louisiana. Now, I have been informed by the Louisiana love of my life. Louisiana, really two states. There's North Louisiana, South Louisiana, everything up by the 20 and everything up by the 10. And Shreveport, Monroe, all that stuff up there, affectionately known as the Duck Dynasty area, down south is the Swamp People area. So this feels like some activity that might be North Louisiana specific. And what, I can't really judge them for there. If you got fish you're catching out of the river, you feel like taking a bite, what am I going to fault you for? I'm sure he cleaned it.
7: It's kind of mixed. There is a historical industrial pollution in the Monongahela.
4: All right, maybe not great.
7: So it's mixed reviews on eating fish. And the fish in there are smallmouth, largemouth bass, walleye, catfish. So walleye, catfish, certainly fish that are served in restaurants everywhere. But the Monongahela has a little bit of reputation as being a little dirty. But I honestly don't really have a problem with this. I mean, right? Catching fish, cooking them up, eating them.
4: Good protein. Right. Love fish. The fewer legs it has, the better for you. That's day one stuff. So good for Tyreek Robinson, who it also sounds like is showing out in camp. So also properly fueled with the fish coming out of the Monongahela. Go figure. Dev, what else we got?
5: All right. Chris Canty, unsportsmanlike host, was on Unsportsmanlike, obviously talking about if the Rams don't win a Super Bowl, drafting Ty Simpson was a waste. Here it is.
8: Why the hell would you use a first-round pick on a guy that's going to redshirt, that's not going to help your football team when you're going into a season trying to win a title in the twilight of Matthew Stafford's career? And everybody says, well, we mortgage future assets to bring over Myles Garrett. That's true. But it still doesn't negate the fact that you could have used said first-round draft pick on a player that could help you this season. Everybody says, well, where are you going to go? What player would you... Anybody, quite literally anybody, because if you don't win the title this year, everybody will go back and look at the opportunity cost that's associated with Ty Simpson and wonder whether or not a player that you could have taken with the 14th overall pick would have actually helped your team and put your team over the top.
5: Golick Senior, this was obviously the discourse during the draft when the selection was made. What are your thoughts on what Canty said?
7: Well, I mean, considering what they got with Myles Garrett, I mean, using assets for that, I there's obviously nobody you could have picked that is better than Myles Garrett. I mean, without question. And let's also be honest. I know it's a 14th pick in the draft, and the expectation is that a high pick helps. But we've seen over time it's a 50-50 shot in the first round. And the odds that the guy you picked was a huge part of your team on a Super Bowl run as a rookie, I would, you know, you could bet for or against. It's a 50-50 shot.
4: Well, I think for them, the idea was a luxury piece. This would have been a third wide receiver, an offensive lineman that could have been in rotation, were a lot of the ones bantered about. And would those help you at critical points in the year based on this coaching staff's ability to it? It's all the idea that it's pointed towards winning now versus winning later. This is the Jordan Love Packers debate all over again, ticking Aaron Rodgers off on draft day instead of giving him another offensive weapon to work with at a time where you felt like at the end of his tenure there, you were going all in towards this. I tend to agree with Chris. I was surprised given the way the rest of this offseason has pointed, but I'm sure the Rams will tell you it's not going to be decided this year. This is going to be 2-3 years down the line, whenever Stafford hangs it up. If they believe they secured their quarterback of the future, then maybe sacrificing in the short term to give them more opportunities long term feels worth it to them. I tend to think in a league where winning the Super Bowl is the charge and is the goal, and it's one that you've clearly pushed all in on, that would probably be the case. Do we have time for one more, Dad?
5: Yeah, let's get it real quick. Jim Harbaugh talking about Justin Herbert to the Hall of Fame with busting the book.
9: Really, it just becoming of like, boy, this is the best quarterback. I think he's the best there ever was. You know, that's what I think. And really, like, his only weakness right now is those of us around him that he's counting on, coaches, playmakers, offensive line, and we have got to just do everything in our power to get up to that level. And
4: wow. Do you know, no one loves gassing up their own quarterback quite like Jim Harbaugh. Remember, the same man that told you J.J. McCarthy should be the number one quarterback taken in his draft class and how that's aged. I'm not surprised by this, but him and Mike McDaniel do seem to both love him.
7: Yeah, they absolutely do, but you're right. I mean, Harbaugh loves to gas up his quarterback. You know, I could have done without the best ever line. That kind of takes away a little bit from what you're saying. I like Herbert, but yeah, best ever. That one took it over the top a little bit.
4: Can't wait to hear Mike McDaniel's take on this, as he is now going to chance on both sides of the Tua Herbert debate that dominated sports talk for so long. We think Rich Eisen is the best that ever was. He's coming up next here on ESPN Radio and the ESPN app.
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3: I'm David Johnston with a 960 The Ref Southern Sports Center. The Braves losing the opener of their series against the Twins last night, Minnesota winning it 4-2. All four of the Twins' runs coming in the first inning. Martin Perez suffers the loss as he falls to 8-7 on the year. The Braves lead over the Phillies now 6.5 in the NL East. The Braves will take on the Twins again tonight, 7:40, right here on The Ref. Tyler Mahle on the mound for the Braves. Georgia football, the Bulldogs are number 3 in the AP preseason poll. Ohio State, Oregon, 1-2. Notre Dame and Texas, 4-5. 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
11: All right, coming up in a couple of minutes, we get the Ace Associated Press preseason top 25 came out yesterday. Georgia at number three, about where you would have thought. We've had this in our life now for a good number of years. We're very used to Georgia being ranked up near the top of all of these preseason rankings. However, that doesn't mean there aren't still some takeaways. In fact, there was one, I would say, pretty interesting thing that I couldn't help but notice about yesterday's AP Top 25. We will give that to you coming up in a couple of minutes and explain why that might be perhaps a little bit of a foreshadowing for what could happen for Georgia this year. All of that is on the way in a couple of minutes. Prior to that, let's talk about the Georgia defense for a moment. It feels like we did a good bit of offense yesterday. Let's talk about the Georgia defense here for a moment right now. And the wish among many of you that this can be a dominant defense once again, among the best in the country, reminiscent of Georgia's championship era. And frankly, I don't think of those as unreasonable, maybe not quite expectations, but certainly possibilities for Georgia. I think the possibility exists. This could be an elite defense once again. This could be the kind of defense that leads Georgia towards a national championship once again. Given the talent that seems to be here, given the returning experience mixed with some young guys that seems to be present, that is totally a possibility. In fact, if you look at the last 3 years, 3 years in which Georgia has not won national championship, has not won a playoff game, 2023, 2024, 2025, you compare those defenses to what we believe that Georgia could be this year, absolutely reasonable to say, okay, well, this unit could be much better. It is with that in mind that I thought the Georgia defensive coordinator Glenn Schumann had some interesting things to say the other day, starting with this. And we love pull quotes around here. You find an interesting phrase. We are oftentimes very entertained by that. So the other day, Glenn Schumann's talking about elite championship defense. That's what Georgia wants to be. That's obviously the expectations for a program like this. Elite championship defense. So if you want to be an elite championship defense, what's the key to getting all of that done? Let me start with what Glenn Schumann says on this, and then we're going to build on it from there. This is Glenn Schumann from just the other day.
12: You got to be better at everything, because ultimately, to like have an elite championship level defense, you can't have any weak spots. Like, especially in the format we're in now, where you got to win postseason games back to back, you better be well rounded and complete and not have, you know, any weaknesses. So the goal, I guess, they create the culture and identity of what we want to be, and then make sure that we don't have any of those weak points.
11: Let me make a small

as strong, as sound everywhere as it was when it was at its best. That is probably true. And you wouldn't say that necessarily at linebacker. I mean, Georgia had a first-round pick a year ago. They're only a couple of seasons removed from a Butkus Award winner, top player at his position for the entire country. Linebacker, it seems like, is about as strong as it's been. Secondary, maybe up and down a bit, but my gosh, there's a chance that Georgia has at least two future first-round picks in its secondary right now. That's probably not a weak spot for this Georgia defense overall, which really only leaves you with the defensive line. And as I said before, I think weak is probably too strong of a word to use. I don't think that Georgia has been weak up front with its defensive line. But the last couple of seasons, it probably hasn't been in a very effective callback to what it was in 2021 when it had three first-round picks as starters and four total future first-round picks in that group, or what it was in 2022 when Jalen Carter was a game wrecker among the very best players in college football, regardless of position. You know, it probably hasn't reminded you too much of that lately. So let's put all this together then. If you want to get back to playing elite championship defense, and obviously I think that Georgia does, and Georgia fans are certainly wishing for that, seeing a big return to form for the Georgia defensive line, I think is the straightest path towards making that happen. And this is why it's fun to sometimes think about the fact that, hey, Georgia has a lot of institutional memory related to this. A guy like Trey Scott is a position coach, been here for a while now. He has had a lot of great players that have come through this program that he has helped tutor. And they also then stand as an example of, hey, if you're watching a video, be like Jordan Davis. You know, do what he did. Grow over the course of his time at Georgia the way that he did. Do the same thing with your own career, and you can have great success. That's a really cool thing for Georgia to be able to call on as it tries to get back to being great with its defensive line once again. In fact, speaking of Trey Scott, you know, we had a rare opportunity to hear from him in a press conference the other day, and he was asked to think about all these guys that came in. Jordan is a part of the class of 2018. Trayvon Walker is a part of the class of 2019. Devontae Wyatt, who just signed his second contract in the NFL. Obviously, eventually that was also Jalen Carter, too. These guys that came in, that grew, they developed. A lot of times they spent early years as backups, but eventually they became great. And is there any

0: harder. Every time Jalen came on campus, you know, they were together. So to see them be able to, you know, mold how they have been, blood could not make some of those guys any closer. They did it the hardest way they possibly could while they were at Georgia. I mean, there was no NIL, and I don't think NIL or anything would have changed them, which makes me feel great, too. You know, those guys were a connected unit, and, you know, it was awesome to see them kind of grow here, and it's great to see them really kind of get a little bit of that money. I need a little gas money or something, man. You know, but proud of them boys, though.
1: Heck, if they're passing around that money, I'll take some of that, too, because they are all very well paid in the NFL right now, and that's a great thing to see, including Devontae White. I'd said before, probably less heralded than the others, but he just got his second contract as well. That's life-changing money for him. And listen, the presence of these defensive linemen who made up the very best of what Georgia football has been, this is more than just like a really great memory that we call back on. Oh, remember when so-and-so was doing this and so-and-so was doing that? It's pretty valuable in just that respect. But it's also, as I said before, it's more than just the nostalgia of how great Georgia used to be. It is also the template for how it can be that again. Maybe not to the tune of four future first-round picks on the same defensive line, but doing things the way they did it, working at the level they did, and at least tasting some of the same kind of success the way those guys in the past did. And behaving both on and off the field the way that Jordan Davis and Trayvon Walker and Jalen Carter and obviously Devontae Wyatt, the way they would have done that. Because here's what's cool about Georgia. When Georgia is at its very best, it almost always has a great defensive line. And those great defensive linemen also become more than just on-field contributors and key leaders in statistical categories. They almost become spiritual leaders as well. They have big personalities, as Trey Scott said. A guy like Jordan Davis becomes a key recruiter to bring a guy like Trayvon Walker here. And then that cycle just replicates itself over and over. Big personalities among your great defensive linemen. This seems to be a unique trait that has defined Georgia. And this is also something that Trey Scott talked about the other day of, yeah, he wants his guys to show their personality. You would presume because he believes it makes them better football players. And he was good enough to go into some detail about that the other day. Let's hear Trey Scott again.
0: I want these guys to be as eclectic as they possibly can be. If you like, you know, classical music, you know, if you like art, if you, man, I love it. I welcome it. I want Renaissance guys in there, man, because, you know, Georgia's a good academic school. So I want guys that can be able to go into any situation and be able to function at a high level. That's extremely important to me, you know, and when you look at it, like, the standard is the quality of something. So I want them guys kind of searching for various different things on there to help them grow, and we look at it like it's a toolbox. I want them to be switchblades when they go out into the world and be able to insert themselves into anything. But man, I love them to be fun loving, because this game is already tough enough. If you're walking around drab and depressed, it ain't gonna work well with me, because I'm not gonna let you steal my joy, you know. So but yeah, for sure, we love it.
1: Isn't that an interesting quote? I think it's really interesting. And I would say that based on our own experience, what we think we know about some of the guys that Trey Scott's talking about, it seems true, right? That they were Renaissance men. They did have these, you know, interesting personalities. They were funny. You know, Jordan Davis, obviously famous for wanting to direct the Red Coat Band. He would do that after games. And Trey Scott is saying right there, that's this group at its best, no matter who the players are that make up that group at any given time, showing their personality, having some fun, and overcoming the fact that, you know, playing defensive line, colliding with another man your same size over and over again throughout a game can actually get to be pretty tough over the course of the long haul. So you better have, you know, a fun-loving spirit. Otherwise, it's just going to overtake you. And I think Trey Scott does a good job of describing all of that. So let's bring it back to where we started then. If Georgia is going to be great here this season, great on defense even, getting back to the, to use Glenn Schumann's words, the elite level, getting back to the championship level, you got to cultivate a defensive line that at least reminds you of these Georgia defensive lines of the past. Seems like a really important job for Georgia right now as it's going through all of its preseason work. And so I think we're left to wonder then, especially coming off of rumors about the scrimmage and all the other chatter about fall camp, the question just asks itself, okay, well then does Georgia have the kind of defensive lineman, both in personality and performance, that could remind you of this group at its best from a couple of years ago? And by now, you know, a guy that we've been

0: just pounding the desk for over and over again is Elijah Griffin. We do believe that Griffin can do some really big things. He may not be the only one, but he may be the most notable one. And we're going to keep talking about that. We really are, because we think that, you know, going into year two, he can be that special. However, it's also, I think, appropriate for us to ask, if we've talked a lot about Elijah Griffin, that means there's a chance we haven't talked about somebody else enough. And when you think about the total package of what Trey Scott's describing there, guys who are working hard to prepare to play the way that JD and Devontae and Trayvon and all of them would have before, performed well on the field while also having the kind of personality that made them a leader within the locker room. If you're looking for someone in this Georgia defensive line group here this year that could be that way, that maybe we're guilty of not talking about enough, can I call you to reconsider Jordan Hall again? Jordan Hall returning to this team, Jordan Hall coming back for 2026, coming back off of injury. That feels like a pretty important thing for Georgia. He seems like a really, really fun name to consider here.
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2: Game series in Minnesota. It'll be Tyler Mahle on the mound for the Braves tonight. He is 4-9, a 4.54 ERA on the season. Zebby Matthews, a right-hander, going for the Twins. Minnesota won the opener of the series last night, 4-2, and the Braves start the day with a 6.5-game lead in the NL East. Again, 7:40 tonight, all the action right here on The Ref. Georgia football, the Bulldogs opening the season in 18 days. Yesterday, the AP preseason poll came out. 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
0: If you want a guy both in personality and hopefully performance that reminds you of those guys from the past, maybe Hall's a really good example of that. To go back to Trey Scott one more time, I thought that Trey had a really good evaluation of Hall the other day. First of all, sharing some good news that I was not aware of, but also explaining why that when you close your eyes and you picture the template of what a Georgia defensive lineman has been, boy, Jordan Hall just looks like that guy in so many ways. Let's hear Trey Scott one more time.
14: Jordan's doing good. And one thing I want to point out with Jordan is I'm proud as heck of him. Just graduated this May and did it in a short amount of time. So I'm extremely happy on that, which is a further segue to the type of person he is, you know, resilient, persistent, and you know, attacking everything really with the mindset of, all right, how can I improve on this? You know, I asked him, like, he loves the game. More so than that, he loved the camaraderie and the connection with the guys. So that's why he keep on coming back. And, you know, he knows how important it is to be resilient every time you get knocked down, get back up. And with him, you know, now going into his fourth year, he's been really good for some of the rookies, just helping them guys. Hey, look, this is what Coach Smart wants. This is what Coach Schumann wants in terms of how they prepping, learning the defense and stuff. So it's been really good having him around, pouring into the guys.
0: What he says there about Jordan, doesn't that sound like some of the stuff he was saying about those old guys from the past? Reminds me of that a little bit, and perhaps it's fun to consider that that legacy might continue here this season. Let me wrap it up by saying this. If you gave me my one wish for Georgia this year, hey, you can request one thing only, and I was trying to figure out what would be the wish granted that would create the most leverage for Georgia for the kind of success we wanted to have, this might be it. This really might be as simple as required to get Georgia back to deeper run the playoff, shot at a national championship. If I could have one wish for Georgia, it might be, can they just be great on the defensive line again? Now, the cool thing is this is not necessarily an unreasonable request when you consider the talents that's there, the coaching history of Trey Scott, getting great things out of guys like this before, that this is a possibility. And to bring it back where we started with Glenn Schumann, you want elite championship-level defense, you got to be good in all three levels. And the area that probably does need the step up for this season may be the defensive line. But the building blocks might be there to make that happen. And this group could come together in a big way, reminding you of the very best Georgia teams. And certainly that'll be a lot of fun for Georgia fans as they try to make a deeper playoff push here in 2026. My name's Brandon Adams. This is Dog Nation Daily, daily podcast for Georgia Bulldogs fans. We're presented today by SurPro. We are glad you are with us. No matter how you get to us today, live on video, 10 a.m. That's across all platforms, including Dog Nation there on YouTube. And it's been amazing. It's so much fun to watch the way in which Dog Nation has grown with our YouTube platform. Been so much fun. Obviously, a lot of great stuff. In addition to our show, Dog Nation Daily, all the stuff coming up from the press conference, by the way, we'll hear from Georgia coach Kirby Smart, I think some Georgia players today. So even more good stuff coming on our Dog Nation YouTube page, as well as all the other great shows. That's a lot of fun. You can also hear our show on the radio in Athens on Athens Sports Radio 960 The Ref. And the way we started, the place where it all began, and still the place that has at least great affection for me, on podcast, Apple, Spotify. We post the show at theworldfamousdognation.com. A lot of ways for you to connect with us. We're just really glad that one of them works for you. And we are so thankful to our friends at Serpro who make it possible here today. You know, we could not do this without them on this particular day. And there are a lot of scenarios you might encounter in your life where you can't make it without Serpro either. I'm thinking about fire damage, water intrusion. I'm also thinking about this. So like last night, we're getting ready for bed. I mean, you know, late-ish. And out of nowhere, big storm comes up. And it was heavy winds, raining hard. Now, thankfully, it didn't last very long. But we're coming up on that time of year in which you do have the potential for some catastrophic weather. And in situations like that, I'm talking about huge, messy cleanup situations that can stretch beyond a city block. ServPro has stepped up their restoration specialists and run point on those large-scale cleanup scenarios over and over again. 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Grease fire, water pipe burst, something along those lines. 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Love having our friends at ServPro as a part of Dog Nation Daily. All right, it's a Tuesday for us. That means two great guests. Jake Fromm, before we're done, we'll get into with Jake about, hey, what's it like being the quarterback in the scrimmage? Oftentimes we hear defense out of the offense. Sounds like that was the case for Georgia again on Saturday. We'll get more insight from Jake about what it feels like to be in the midst of all of that. Also, Connor Riley here coming up in just a moment, too. We'll get more details of some of those rumors and whispers we're hearing from fall camp, including this past weekend. That's coming up with Connor here right now. Prior to that, let's go around the doghouse. So as I told you before, AP preseason poll comes out yesterday. And basically, you could have written this story before it arrived. You pretty much knew about where Georgia was going to be. They were third in the coaches poll. They're also third in the AP poll. They're behind Ohio State and Oregon in the coaches poll. They're behind Ohio State and Oregon in the AP poll. Everything about this is about what you would expect it to be. However, there was one thing about it that I noticed that I think is probably worth us spending a couple of seconds on. When the coaches poll came out, you know, a couple of weeks ago, what we said was, okay, Georgia's number three, but there's actually a good bit of respect for Georgia in that poll, in that Georgia got 7 first place votes. And Oregon, the team above Georgia in the rankings, only got 6. This is in the coaches poll. And when you think about what Oregon is, you know, maybe the next Big Ten team to break through after 3 straight years of Big Ten teams winning the national title, the fact that Dante Moore comes back, he could be the number one overall draft pick. This just feels like the team that's likely to get a lot of offseason and preseason buzz. And so the fact that within the coaches poll, there were more votes for Georgia to be number one than Oregon, despite the fact that Oregon was ranked ahead of Georgia in the poll overall, we thought that was notable. And when you saw the preseason AP poll come out yesterday, it was interesting to see that, different than the coaches poll, nobody voted Georgia number one. And if you look at Oregon's total votes, this is not an apples to apples comparison, but it's almost as if every voter that maybe considered voting Georgia number one in the coaches poll, they all just shifted to Oregon for this particular AP poll. A lot more love for Oregon in terms of number one votes in the AP poll, whereas Georgia got more of those than the Ducks in the coaches poll. So there's an element of this that just feels pretty appropriate. Coaches really like Georgia. I'm talking about coaches of all levels. You know, if you go see Georgia on social media, I saw it on Twitter, you can see it anywhere. They put out this practice video the other day. It's like a drone shot looking down of all the different stations during Georgia practice. And it's really funny. If you go and find this little video that they put out and you look at like the quote tweets or the, if you use a different platform, I'm sure the replies are going to be the same way. It's all of these coaches at like the high school and small college level or whatever. And they're all in there saying, man, this is how you practice. This is what practice looks like. This is what real football is. There's so many of those comments in this. There is an element of what Georgia is that coaches just like. And it makes sense, therefore, that in the coaches poll, Georgia would get some first place votes because there is an element to how Georgia does its business that I think coaches view in a very, very favorable light. And it's also maybe not surprising then that if coaches like Georgia a little more Oregon right now, we're using that comparison. If coaches like Georgia a little more than Oregon, it's not a huge surprise that the media likes Oregon a little bit more than Georgia. As we said before, Oregon may have the number one overall pick as a quarterback. Media really likes that. That's an easy thing to hype up. It's an easy thing to pay attention to. Media gravitating towards that, including the sports writers here in the AP poll, not a huge surprise. Oregon also wears a million different uniforms week to week. What are they wearing? We never quite know. That's a pretty media-friendly storyline. They've also got a very quotable coach in Dan Lanning who seems to go viral on video a lot. They got the Nike swoosh all over the place. Something about that feels pretty exciting. That it's not a surprise that there's a divide in opinion between a team like, say, Georgia and Oregon, that the coaches would gravitate more towards Georgia, and they did, and the media, sports writers, would gravitate more towards Oregon, and they did. Not a huge surprise in that. So you could stop there and say that's just an interesting curiosity. But you could also do this and say, okay, well, if you've got these two teams ranked second and third in the poll with some divided opinion from respected experts as to who actually might have the best chance of winning the national championship, coaches favoring Georgia, media favoring Oregon, what about the sport for this particular year? Is the way in which the game is going to be played, is it going to feel a little bit more like the sport that the coaches are familiar with? Or is it going to feel a little bit more like the sport the media is familiar with? And honestly, we don't know until we actually see the games. Trends are changing all the time. But it is appropriate to point out, in the last few years, scoring has been going down. Explosive plays have been going down. We've heard Georgia say we want to be more explosive on offense, and they do. But it's important to note that the standard for what even counts as a pretty high explosive play right now is lower than it would have been a few years ago, just simply because the game is just played a little slower. And we would assume that the media probably likes that a little bit less. They like flashy things. Coaches probably like that a little bit more. They like the rough and tough physicality. That's why they seem to like Georgia and its practices so much. So this upcoming year, is this the sport that's favored by coaches, really rough and tumble, really physical? Is it the sport favored by some in the media that's a little flashier, maybe a little more exciting? Well, it certainly seems to be, there seems to be some evidence here of what Georgia thinks it's going to be and what Georgia recognizes it has been. Kirby Smart gave this to us a couple of weeks ago, that if you're really trying to win at the highest level, if you want to validate those coaches' opinions that said you'll be the number one team at the end of the season, Georgia made it pretty clear, Kirby Smart made it pretty clear about what he thinks it takes to get it done with that. This was Kirby from just 2 weeks ago.
12: We have to be able to run the football. Show me a good team that wins championships that can't run the football. Just doesn't happen. I mean, just doesn't happen. You look at the national champions the last 5-6 years, they're effective running the football, and they're effective stopping the run.
0: So that's what coaches like about Georgia. They run the ball, they play defense, they stop the run. That's what football's always been. Georgia says that's what it still is. That's what coaches like about Georgia. And Kirby Smart says the brand of football that coaches favor, maybe more so than the media, that's actually what the sport's been like these last 5-6 years. And maybe there's evidence to suggest it's actually moving that way even more. I thought Mike Bobo, the Georgia offensive coordinator, said something really interesting the other day. He was talking about Indiana just briefly. And the whole topic's related to the helmet communication system and the fact that quarterbacks can hear from their coach on the sideline until the play clock gets below 15 seconds, then they can no longer hear. Put all that aside, that's just the context of the conversation. But in speaking about that, Mike Bobo, the Georgia offensive coordinator, said something really interesting about Indiana, this past year's national champion. If you think the sport's moving in a direction that's comfortable for coaches, more running the ball, more playing defense, more toughness, more physicality, a little bit less flash and sizzle and pizzazz, Mike Bobo gave you another example of that the other day, saying that after an entire generation's worth of hurry up, no huddle, where every team was trying to play as fast as they could, all of a sudden now the huddle's actually back more in vogue again. The national champion from a year ago apparently did that quite a lot. This is what Mike Bobo said about that. I think it's an interesting part of this discussion that, hey, coaches like the way that Georgia plays, and maybe the sport is actually moving in the direction of how Georgia has been going. This is Bobo.
15: You know, you got the teams that go fast and talk to the guy. Then you got the teams, you see more teams huddling. I think Indiana, they might have huddled every play. They're breaking that huddle less than 15 seconds, so that defensive coach can't talk to their guy on the field about, you know, the formation and what we want to run here. So you're seeing kind of two different sides, and we kind of want to be multiple and do it all.
0: So whatever the reason is, Mike Bobo says good teams huddling more. That means playing slower. Kirby Smart says still running the ball, still playing defense. The brand of football coaches were once comfortable with is still the way the game is played now. And the generation of let's score 50 points a game, let's try to run 100 plays, let's play as fast as we can and be really razzle-dazzle and a lot of pizzazz while we do, the brand of football that sometimes the media might favor, maybe there's not quite as much of that in college football right now as there once was. And in a comparison between, like, say, Georgia and some of the teams ranked near the top, maybe some of these coaches who think that Georgia really can be the best, maybe they'll be proven right here this year. Fun to consider that as the preseason AP poll comes out yesterday.
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2: I'm David Johnston with a 960 The Ref Southern Sports Center. The Braves are back at it tonight as they take on the Twins in the second of their three-game series in Minnesota. It'll be Tyler Mahle on the mound for the Braves tonight. He is 4-9, a 4.54 ERA on the season. Zebby Matthews, a right-hander, going for the Twins. Minnesota won the opener of the series last night, 4-2, and the Braves start the day with a 6.5-game lead in the NL East. Again, 7:40 tonight, all the action right here on the Ref. Georgia football, the Bulldogs opening the season in 18 days. Yesterday, the AP preseason poll came out. Georgia, the highest-ranked team in the SEC, at number 3. 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It's Athens, Voice of the Dogs, 960 The Ref and the 960 The Ref app.
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0: Happy to have Connor Riley on the show. Looking forward to his coverage of Kirby Smart press conference later on today. Some interesting stuff coming out of that almost certainly as Georgia moves past the first scrimmage into the next phase. Kirby Smart tomorrow, excuse me. Am I wrong about that? I guess I might get my day wrong on that. But anyway, looking forward to hearing from Kirby eventually at some point this week, tomorrow, Wednesday, whenever it turns out to be. Connor, I'm a big fan of the preseason polls. Still like them. Still think they're a lot of fun. I think they're actually probably more valuable than some people give them credit to be. I think it's a pretty good snapshot of where we think these teams are before we get clouded by the recency bias, what happens game to game, which I think can be misleading. Georgia number 3 now in both polls. Preseason AP comes out yesterday. What's your takeaway from that?
27: Again, I'm a little surprised that even the AP had Georgia that high. I thought going into SEC Media Days, I thought Texas was going to be picked to finish ahead of Georgia there. We obviously see Texas finish behind Georgia. And then since then, we've seen them behind them in the coaches poll. And then yesterday, once again, in the AP poll, it is curious to me that no SEC team got first place votes. And maybe that backs up the way the media has talked about the league as a whole this offseason. But again, it speaks to, I think, the trust that is there in the Georgia program where, you know, because they're so well built along the lines of scrimmage and what they bring back, that there's just a really high floor with this team. I don't know how many of those same AP media voters are going to pick Georgia to win the national title or at the very least even get potentially to the national championship game. And so that's where it gets a little bit curious to me, where I think you see teams rank lower than them. Notre Dame, Miami even have potentially, in their opinion, stronger cases to get to the national championship or potentially even win the national championship. Some of that's maybe tied to Gunnar Stockton. And when you factor in the AP poll as sort of a look over the course of the entire season, that's where maybe Georgia is looked upon more favorably compared to where it might be in a college football playoff preseason ranking.
0: Yeah, I mean, compared to the coaches poll, and I know a lot of the coaches don't actually fill out their own ballots, but if they were to, I almost picture them looking at some of these teams and saying, Oregon, I'll believe it when I see it. Notre Dame hasn't won a title since 1988. I'll believe it when I see it. Miami hasn't won a title in a couple of decades. I'll believe it when I see it. Whereas in the case of the media, the AP poll voters, it seems like they're a little bit more willing to consider, okay, here's the next new thing to happen. And oh yeah, by the way, in college football, that's not necessarily an inappropriate consideration, because we've seen, mean, Indiana was a huge breakthrough, you know, team a year ago. Even in their own right, Michigan and Ohio State were somewhat breakthrough teams when they won, because they had their own doubters for different reasons as well. So if the media is shopping, if the AP poll voters are shopping for the next big team to break through and break out, based on the recent history of college football, it's not necessarily inappropriate, but I do think when you watch both who gets ranked where and also who gets first place votes, I do think you see a pretty distinct difference between how the coaches and the AP poll voters, the writers, how they evaluate these teams.
27: Yeah, and I think with Oregon in particular, because I think they're obviously a very interesting test comparison case with Georgia, in that, yes, they've both gotten to the college football playoff in each of the last 2 years. Georgia has lost in the quarterfinals of both of those years. Oregon has got absolutely waxed in both of those years. And people still want to talk about Dan Lanning as a young coach, and I guess chronologically perhaps he is. I think he is 39 years old this year. This is going to be his fifth season at Oregon. He is not new there. He has had his guys for years now at that program. He has shown that he can obviously win at a high level, albeit in a conference that I don't think week to week is as good as the SEC is. And when he gets to the end of the season, his teams have just gotten blown out. Now, like, I don't lump him in with, like, say, a James Franklin, which I know is a popular comparison for people that want to doubt what Lanning can do. But I think, like, with Oregon in particular this year, this is probably the last year that you can sort of hype them up and say, oh, they've got everything you would want. They're trending in the right direction. They've gone in really a lot this year. They brought back some key senior defensive linemen. Obviously, Dante Moore bypassing on the NFL draft a season ago, where I feel pretty confident he would have been a first-round pick had he entered the draft. This is kind of the last year for that, and then they're quickly, I think, going to move into a different tier there. So it's obviously, you know, everyone has their picks every year. You know, with Texas in particular, I think it speaks to the level of distrust that there is in Steve Sarkisian, where, God, every media person that I seem to hear from says, oh, Texas has the best roster. Well, if they've got the best roster, why are they all the way down there at fifth? And I know there is some injury news out there potentially about Trevor Goodsby, their star left tackle, this morning. But, you know, I think with what we've seen with the AP poll and the coaches poll and the SEC Media Day's predicted order of finish, it's pretty clear there's a higher level of trust in Kirby Smart and what he's going to be able to get out of a team that most would probably say is a less talented Georgia team than a Texas team led by Steve Sarkisian.
0: Well, I think that's probably fair. Let me move it to Georgia here for a moment. Scrimmage on Saturday. I thought the most interesting rumor to come out of that, that's at least somewhat tangible, is the play of Kyren Jones, safety coming off injury, allegedly two pretty thunderous hits in a really strong performance, it sounds like, from him. And in a competition that's already pretty intense that we think is like a Rashawn Dinkins, Jamarlee Riddle, you know, some of these guys that have come in, boy, it almost felt like, because of injury maybe, Kyren Jones out of sight, out of mind. It seems like he changed that on Saturday in a pretty big way, right?
27: Yeah, this is, I think, great news for the Georgia football program, where Kyren Jones, he was a starter last year to begin the season, had what I thought, and I'm still waiting for an explanation from the SEC, should have been a touchdown against Auburn when he recovered Raylan Wilson and CJ Allen's fumble. And then hurts his foot, ankle, lower extremity before the Ole Miss game, and Georgia last season thought that he would be able to come back from that. Turns out that injury was much more significant and much more serious than I think Georgia realized at the time. He does not return to play last season. He misses all of spring as well. And he opens fall camp on what Georgia has described as a pitch count, where they're going to try and be very deliberate in how they let him go out there and how they play him. And for him to go out there and play as well as he did and be a real enforcer in that secondary, I think is huge for this defense. We talk so much about experience and older players and the need, especially I think for a young Georgia team every year, to have those types of veterans. There's no one in this Georgia secondary that has been at Georgia longer than Kyren Jones. And so that institutional knowledge, the fact that he's played in big time SEC games, he started against Alabama last year for Georgia. That's really, I think, only going to further help this secondary, where you've got someone with SEC level playing experience. You've got someone who's got a high upside, I think, in Rashawn Dinkins. You brought in a transfer in Jamarlee Riddle, who has a lot of proven production, albeit at a lower level. I think it just speaks to the fact that this defensive back room, which, you know, a lot of us probably liked going into fall camp, now seems to be one of the real strengths of this team. And yes, some of that comes at the expense of the wide receivers, who have not had a very good fall camp thus far. But with the emergence of Kyren Jones, even if he doesn't end up starting, that's another very valuable club to have in your bag as you try and navigate the season, to have a player of his caliber and his experience level playing in your secondary.
0: It does not sound like it was a great day for the Georgia offense overall. I said yesterday, does that make me a little nervous? Yeah, I guess it probably does. but does it make the Georgia coaches nervous? I think we have evidence to suggest that it doesn't. You know, rumors are Gunnar Stockton didn't play very much. Drew Bobo didn't play at all. Bobo told us in July that he feels like he's healthy. So it seems like that was maybe just done out of an abundance of caution. And maybe when it comes to Gunnar, they just wanted to see what else they had at quarterback. My point here is if Georgia was as worried about their offense as me and some of the fans are, they'd have Gunnar playing every snap. They'd be trying to get him a lot of chemistry with the other receivers and try to figure out what they have. They would be moving in a more frantic and maybe even panicked way. They're just not. Now, that doesn't necessarily guarantee they'll be good offensively, but I do think it's an important addendum to this, that the concern that some of us have about lack of go-to receiver and a couple of observations from practice that weren't very flattering of the offense overall, based on Georgia's demeanor during these practices, they're not nearly as worried about this as maybe some of us are.
27: Yeah, a couple important notes here. Drew Bobo, he missed that scrimmage on Saturday. It was because of a finger injury and not necessarily the foot injury that he's been dealing with. We'll see when we hear from Kirby Smart tomorrow just how serious this is. It's important to note that last year he dealt with a cut on his finger in the Mississippi State game. He was able to play against Texas. They then hold him out against Charlotte because of that same finger injury. So we are monitoring that there a little bit. But the good news, if there is any, is that it is not related to his foot as he recovers. And that was why he was held out there. As far as the wide receivers, look, I think some of it is the fact that they're going against Ellis Robinson and DeMello Jones in practice every day. The drops can't be an issue. If that's been the case and that continues to be the case, this has been something that Georgia has been dealing with since 2024. It's why I think there are so many people out there that maybe see a cap on what Georgia's championship ceiling is this year. You know, I do agree with the idea that, you know, you don't necessarily, especially to start the season, need a go-to receiver to emerge the way even you saw Zachariah Branch do a season ago, where, yes, Georgia was playing Marshall week one. But I think anybody who watched him that day felt, okay, Zachariah Branch is absolutely going to be a guy that needs to help you. But I do think that they need guys, and more importantly, the right like combination of guys, where it does sound like London Humphreys and Landon Roldan had nice moments on Saturday. But if Georgia ends the season with those two guys as their best receivers or their most capable wide receivers, I don't think there are a lot of people that think that's going to be enough for them to win a national championship. You need Isaiah Kanyon, one, to stay healthy, two, to be able to be an outside weapon for you the way Colby Young was a season ago. And then you're going to need a C.J. Wiley, a Craig Dandridge, who it sounds like he was banged up a little bit, maybe not quite a full-blown concussion on the receiving ends of Kyren Jones. But you need a Craig Dandridge, a C.J. Wiley. You need somebody else in that wide receiver room, along with Humphreys and along with Roldan, I think, really to emerge, not as a go-to receiver, but as someone that Gunnar Stockton feels comfortable throwing the ball to in high-leverage situations. London Humphreys proved that a season ago, as you saw right there with the touchdown catch he had against Tennessee. And I think that's something that is going to have to emerge. And that's where these first three games against Tennessee State, Western Kentucky, and Arkansas, Georgia's really going to, I think, have to fine-tune that and see who is Gunnar the most comfortable throwing the football to.
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15: 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Coming up, ESPN NBA insider Ramona Shelburne. Plus, your phone calls, latest news, and more. And now, it's Rich Eisen.
16: Number two of the Rich Eisen Show is on the air. We've been taking phone calls throughout the day on people's opinions as to who's missing the playoffs and who's going to supplant them. We each gave our food for thought to kick this show off. A lot of fun. We might do it for the whole rest of the week because, you know what? It's football season, baby.
18: Yeah, buddy.
16: We're back. And speaking of football season, this post popped into my algorithm. Aaron Wilson, who's been covering the Texans for a long time, Raiders and Texans having a joint practice. Quay Walker intercepts C.J. Stroud, spikes football near Woody Marks, draws taunting flag, and then booed by Texans fans. He responded by flipping them off.
18: We're so
16: wild
18: back.
16: Play.
18: We are so
16: you
18: back.
16: You know what I mean? Are we back or what?
18: So back.
16: Joint practices.
18: Love it.
16: Robert Saleh said he loved it because of the competition and you're leaning on different bodies.
28: I like those.
16: Who knew that the Raiders were just letting the Texans fans who's number one?
29: Hey. Here, coach.
16: And plus, C.J. Stroud throwing an interception in practice. That means the Texans season is over. It's finished. And that you saying that the Texans are missing the playoffs, that's your team to be out. You're right, clearly, because C.J. Stroud threw an interception in practice.
28: Let him walk.
16: By the way, you know many interceptions and practices occur because quarterbacks are trying something.
28: Hey, taking
16: let's
28: chances.
16: See what's up.
28: Yeah, let's see if I can get
16: it's practice. I'm just gonna see if I can thread it. Yeah. Not because he's terrible at his job. Chris in Texas, you're here on the Rich Eisen Show. What's up, Chris?
30: Oh, I'm wondering, as far as the teams in and out.
16: Yes, sir.
30: Well, being from Texas and a long die-hard Cowboys fan, I'm gonna say the Cowboys are in.
16: Uh-huh.
30: And I want to say the Eagles, but I'm going to go with another team I despise just as much. San Francisco.
16: Oh.
18: Chris is a true fan.
16: Niners out. Why do you say Niners out other than your dislike?
18: We hate them.
16: Of them. That doesn't matter. I need.
30: Oh,
16: I need,
30: yeah, it matters. But
16: no, it does. I need a real football
30: reason.
16: Well,
30: the way reason. They've been injury prone,
16: okay.
30: I think it'll strike again.
16: Okay.
30: And AFC.
16: Hmm.
30: Bengals in.
16: Yep.
30: And Brockman's Patriots out.
16: Oh! Whoa! Chris, why do you think the Patriots are out?
30: I don't like either team.
16: Chris leading with his heart, just like the other Chris who's here on the program. Thank you, Chris in Texas.
2: Chris Kitson.
16: I don't see the Patriots missing the playoffs.
3: No way.
5: I don't either.
3: No way.
2: Anything can happen.
5: Anything can happen.
16: I know that. But I think Drake May has established himself as the real deal, man. Like the real deal.
3: They got the coach and the quarterback.
16: And they did the right thing, which is they stepped it up with A.J. Brown's acquisition to say, okay, kid, you proved it. You proved that it's time to step it up. You damn near won the whole thing. By the way, I did watch because the NFL Network had a replay of the Super Bowl before either Thursday's or Friday's games. So I went over there conducting my preparation because I'm a lead pipe wielding professional. And I watched some of the game. Drake May, I hope he was hurt because he looked terrible.
5: I think they maybe was hurt, right?
16: There was one part in that game. It's a 9-point game, fourth quarter. They had the ball back, although Michael Dixon, with the punt of the night, man, put it inside the five. And May had a wide open, I think it was Hunter Henry, and he airmailed it. Terrible. But then he started matriculating and then threw one over the middle, and that was an intercept. And that was the end of the game. He just didn't play very well at all, man. And I think he was hurt. But the bottom line is you got there.
5: Got there.
16: Yeah, you got there. Travion Henderson's going to have a monster year, I believe.
5: It sounds like a 50-50 split with him and Ramondre, right?
16: I have a feeling that might just be Vrabel saying that right now. And at the end of the day, there's going to be a hotter hand. There's going to be a hotter hand.
5: We'll see.
16: But missing the playoffs, that's a tall order.
5: I would be shocked.
16: Oof. Overreaction Monday. Chris Brockman and I conducted it on Monday. And we're back. We appreciate everybody taking that in on our YouTube channel. Over 100,000 views already. And whether you watch it, if you want. By the way, we're popping on our Facebook page now, too.
5: Hey.
16: For those who are on that platform as well. Just see how that. We'll run that up the Facebook flagpole and see how it flies. Yeah. And there's obviously the audio version of it. You can catch it wherever you get your podcasts, including perhaps all 3 hours of this show. But it's now time for Overreaction Monday on a Tuesday presented by Gusto.
19: That was terrible.
20: That was crap. That was garbage.
21: This place sucks.
26: Overreaction
27: Mondays.
26: Monday. On a Tuesday.
16: Remember I used to step on that all the time? I used to forget. Not anymore.
5: And now you pat yourself on
16: the back. I've evolved. Yeah, I'm patting myself on the back for my evolution as a broadcaster. You can always get better.
5: Don't hurt yourself.
3: Oh, my.
16: You can always get better.
5: Oh, my. Every day. Hey, what's up, guys?
3: Hi.
5: Hey. What's up?
16: I'm good. Fine.
5: Gusto. We're great in this room as opposed to the Atlanta Falcons quarterback room, which is not great. The Falcons 2027 starting quarterback is not currently on the roster.
3: Oh.
16: I think that's an overreaction. I think Penix is, what do you think they're going to just draft him where they drafted him and then bounce him to the curb?
5: He could be the backup.
16: No, I don't think so. He's got some ability.
5: NX back.
16: I think he's going to start on the old PUP. He's going to be the young pup's going to start on pup. And then at some point he's going to take the reins because they're going to want to see what they have. And I think he might prove to be a better quarterback at this stage of the career than Tua. Tua's got a month. Tua's going to wind up having a month to prove it. And it's at Pittsburgh, home for Carolina, at Green Bay on a Thursday night, and then at New Orleans on a Monday night. How about that one? How about the Saints hosting a Monday night game in
5: that's fun.
16: Week 4 on ESPN? Then you're home for Baltimore, home for Chicago, home for San Francisco, and that game against Baltimore is a Sunday nighter. So Atlanta's going to have 3 straight nationally televised games, 3 through 5. So whatever Tua does is going to have a big white hot spotlight on it. And I think Penix could still be technically the 2027 starting quarterback there. Isn't it amazing what 2 preseason series will do? Because right now it's Kyler's gig, and he could be he's if you say he's the 2027 starter on the Vikings roster right now, like, of course he is.
5: Yeah.
16: You ask this one right now, but I still think for sure Penix has that shot.
28: And the best part of the game was the Penix meme of like, oh, this guy.
16: I know, and he could have been pointing at the Gatorade jug. Oh, you mean over there? Yeah, the Gatorade's right there. And everyone's like, oh, it's him pointing at Tua going, this guy? I'm supposed to lose my job to this guy? What else you got?
28: What is more likely, though, of what the actual intention? The Penix, like this guy, or the I work here hat?
16: Ooh. Oh, the I work here hat.
0: Yeah.
16: Messages get sent, man.
28: That's what I'm saying. Rich, you mentioned Kyler Murray.
16: I work here. Or I work here. Okay.
28: I mean, I work here.
16: What else?
0: I work here.
28: You mentioned Kyler Murray. I think I'm buying in a little bit. Kyler Murray is going to be a top five fantasy quarterback.
16: Higher register, overreaction. What else?
5: Ooh, you just didn't even
28: entertaining.
5: Entertain that thought.
28: Really? Who are your top five quarterbacks for fantasy?
16: Josh Allen. Lamar Jackson.
28: Given. Drake.
16: Yeah, I guess you could go Drake May there. Is Jaden Daniels healthy?
28: With the rushing.
16: Is Jaden Daniels healthy?
28: Who's he throwing to?
16: 2 years. Same guy as a couple years ago. McLaurin. Now he's got Diggs. Okay. But I mean, 2 years ago, he was spectacular. He was like one of the best fantasy quarterbacks you've had in a long time.
28: That's good.
16: Joe Burrow is up there. Joe Burrow can throw for a gajillion yards. Herbert's another one. So Kyler Murray, all of a sudden, he's going to go there and he's going to be top five fantasy quarterback.
28: Justin Jefferson, still good, right?
16: Got it. Who is a better fantasy quarterback last year, him or Jake Brisket, when healthy? Yeah. Not even his own team last year. So let's see how it goes.
28: Okay.
16: Pump the brakes.
5: I don't think this is your far off, Chris, because he has a high completion percentage. He's got some dope wide receivers.
28: And he runs.
5: And he scrambles.
16: Let me ask you this question. Who's going to have a better fantasy year, Dak or him?
5: You're putting me in these positions where... No.
16: That's what these shows are for, to be put in positions. I'm put in positions all the time.
28: If you throw in the rushing, Kyler will
5: have better rushing yardage than Dak.
28: Dak's not running anymore.
5: Nah, so it could be Kyler.
16: Okay. Noted.
28: Big signing yesterday. One of the free agent wide receivers off the board. Keenan Allen to Indianapolis. That wide receiver room is interesting, TJ.
5: Yeah.
28: I think Keenan Allen, old head, he's going to lead the Colts in receptions this season.
16: No, sir.
28: Who is? Who's catching the ball there?
5: The guy I drafted in our
16: Alec case. Pierce.
5: You better.
16: Josh Downs.
28: Not playing football at the moment.
5: Well, he's resting.
16: So he's just going to come on a team and lead them in receptions.
28: Have you seen Keenan Allen?
16: I have.
28: That's all he does.
16: I am aware
28: Shows
16: of that.
28: Shows up and catches touchdowns.
16: I am aware
28: catches,
16: of that.
28: Catches.
5: Incredible route runner.
16: Nice signing by the Colts. Nice signing.
5: Not for nothing. That is a dope uniform, those Chargers.
16: I know that. Overreaction. Mm-hmm. What else you got, Chris?
5: Man.
16: I'm calling my shots right now.
5: Man, you are not playing this.
16: I'm being decisive.
5: You are.
16: You know what it is? It's hitting your back foot and letting it fly.
28: Like Kyler Murray.
5: Or Jordan Love.
16: Or Jake Brisket.
28: Watching the Giants play, like I had some thoughts on Jackson Darius.
16: What are your thoughts?
28: Well,
5: what are you thinking, man?
16: They're not great.
28: They're not great. You can go back and on our YouTube channel and hear my thoughts on Jackson Dart.
16: Yeah.
28: However.
16: Yes.
28: Is Dart Tango or Cash? Dart is Tango, right?
16: Yeah.
28: Well, Tango was
0: Stallone.
16: Whoever was
28: right?
16: Kurt Russell. He's
28: right.
16: The Kurt
28: That's
16: Russell.
28: Tango, right?
16: Is that I don't
28: remember either.
5: Keep going, Alvin.
28: But the Cash
16: Turner or Hooch?
28: The Cash and the Cash.
5: Well, Stallone is Tango.
16: Okay.
5: Russell is Cash.
16: All right. So then Dart is Cash.
28: Dart is Cash.
16: Stallone is, I mean, Skatibo is definitely
5: Yeah, but
16: the
5: Dart's
16: Stallone
5: the quarterback.
16: Here.
5: So that makes him,
16: it,
5: by default, the Stallone.
16: I don't know.
28: Yeah, Stallone is kind of the quarterback of that movie. Well, anyway, Skatibo, I like what I saw over the weekend, okay? If this beautiful person...
16: He's a football
28: can
16: player.
28: ...can just stay healthy and play football...
16: Skatibo?
28: He's going to be a top 10 running back this season.
16: Dude, if he stays healthy?
28: Yeah.
16: Giants just signed Najee Harris as you drop this, by the way.
28: Great. Zero impact on Skatibo.
5: I don't know about that.
16: Well, I think they're going to try and work him in. Like I
28: That is a can you block?
16: Hey, he was before he got hurt, a top 10 running back, wouldn't you say?
28: Yeah.
16: Wasn't he there?
5: He was
16: on the periphery of it.
28: He was putting up numbers.
16: You know how I feel about this guy. when he was doing it for Arizona State. I'm like, I want to talk to him out of anybody in the college football playoffs. Anybody.
28: Love Scottie Bo.
16: Yeah, I love him. And I just need him to stay healthy because he's going to make Jeremy Shockey look like, you know, a shut-in in the New York media. You know what I mean?
0: So he finished with 400 yards rushing.
16: He is built to dominate that city. So
28: he was like RB7 or something in the games that he played.
16: Dude, his leg got shattered.
28: Yeah.
16: And let's just see it.
28: Looks good, though.
16: But Najee Harris is that's a New York Giant running back, man.
28: I think he's a non-factor.
16: Well, the question is, there's Tyrone Tracy, there's Devin Singletary, there's four of them now. What else you got over there?
0: I know, Chris, top 10 is a reach.
28: Not worried.
16: I don't think it's out of the realm if he's healthy.
0: He didn't have a 100-yard rushing game last year.
28: Receiver. Good pass.
16: He does them both. What else, Chris?
28: Here we go. A couple random ones to finish up here. This Lakers

0: Like run a basketball
1: get out
0: team,
1: of here,
0: though.
1: Man.
2: There's a lot of weird stuff going on. I just think you want out. You want to separate yourself. The Laker brand.
1: The majority owner is set.
2: Whatever.
1: What do you care that there's some sort of Game of Thrones succession thing
2: just
1: going on?
2: You know what, Luka? Get out.
1: With lawyers. What does he care?
2: I care about you, Luka. Get out.
1: Does he like his coach? Does he like the rest of the roster?
2: We don't know.
1: I think he'd... Get out of here.
2: Get out. Go back to Texas.
1: That's so silly.
2: Go back to
1: Who cares? Oh, wait. It's a mess. 17% of the ownership... 17% of the team, the ownership of that is a little bit of messy. It's like a family. It's a family.
2: That's the face. That's the front forward face of the franchise. That's 17% for some reason.
1: Okay. Well, for some reason, because it's Jeannie Buss who's been in this city for four decades as part of the family.
2: I shouldn't have sold
3: that.
1: So that's why, of course, she's in front and center like
2: Messi.
1: That.
2: Messi, get out,
1: she's
2: Luka.
1: The governor of the team. Who cares?
2: Get out, Luka. It's a mess.
3: It's a bad look for Luka in this portfolio league.
1: Is that right? Where should he go?
2: Yeah.
3: Either the Clippers or the Sixers. What are we talking about?
1: Clippers.
2: Yeah, come to Boston.
1: That'd be great.
2: Have all the chowder you want.
1: What else, Chris?
2: Last one. Not sure if you saw what was going on in Wrigley Field last night, guys.
1: Oh, baby.
2: But Pete Crow Armstrong locked up NL MVP with the walk-off win.
1: It's tough to argue that right now.
3: This is painful.
1: I mean, it's still a month to go. This point last year, I'm like, Cal Raleigh's definitely the MVP over Aaron Judge.
2: Well, he should have been MVP.
3: Should he?
1: Yeah. Okay.
2: The only reason the Mariners were good last year was because of
1: Cal
2: Raleigh.
1: Is he going to turn out to be the first player with fewer hits than home runs than from the year before?
3: It's looking like that.
1: But PCA, Harvard Westlake's finest here in Los Angeles,
2: yes,
1: California. With a walk-off home run, joined the 30-30 club.
2: And a leadoff home run.
1: Right. And by the way, Ohtani also homered.
2: Two home runs. But against the worst team.
1: By the way, Ohtani.
2: Doesn't count.
1: Just to bring this, because Ohtani is competition for this award.
2: Oh, yeah. Two-man race.
1: Right. Didn't Ohtani hit three home runs to join 50-50?
2: Yes.
1: In a game.
2: Yeah.
1: He stole a base and then he
2: hit three home runs in the game.
1: Let's not forget how stupid that is. But PCA, I wouldn't argue with this. I don't think that's an overreaction.
2: PCA has been really fun.
1: I don't think it's an overreaction.
3: This one hurts my feelings a lot, too.
1: Why?
3: PCA, who we gave away for Javi Baez.
1: Who's we?
3: The Mets.
1: Oh, team. I forgot.
3: Yeah.
1: Do they still play baseball?
3: I don't know, to be honest with you.
1: Hey, you got a right fielder with an arm.
3: Yo, let me tell you, that gave me a little bit of excitement yesterday.
1: Why does anybody run on that guy anymore?
3: Well, I don't think they will anymore.
2: I don't know.
1: You know?
3: Bang.
2: Red Sox had no strikeouts, and each starter had an RBI. First time a team's done that since the 40s.
1: How about that? Go figure that. I got a good. Did you know? By the way, on this coming up at the end of the hour. At the end of the hour, Overreaction Monday on a Tuesday, presented by Gusto, is in the books. 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We've got that for you. I've got a four downs in the Jacksonville Jaguars, baby.
2: Hey.
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0: Alley on the mound for the Braves tonight. He is 4-9, a 4.54 ERA on the season. Zebby Matthews, a right-hander, going for the Twins. Minnesota won the opener of the series last night, 4-2. And the Braves start the day with a 6.5-game lead in the NL East. Again, 7:40 tonight. All the action right here on the Ref. Georgia football, the Bulldogs opening the season in 18 days. Yesterday, the AP preseason poll came out. Georgia, the highest-ranked team in the SEC, at number 3. 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
14: toll for Rich, number to dial back here on the Rich Eisen Show on ESPN Radio and Disney Plus. The reports coming in fast and furious from the Raiders Texans joint practice. I'm getting this from the feed of Sam Warren, who covers the Raiders for The Athletic.
15: Oh, I had an item for this for the news.
14: Well, I mean, I'm just going to throw it out here anyway.
15: Do it.
14: Fernando Mendoza got extensive reps with the ones.
15: Yep.
14: Kirk Cousins would go first, but a few team periods, the Raiders kept the ones out when Mendoza subbed in. First time we've seen that.
16: Well, he needs more work. Then.
14: No, I know that.
15: Well, so
14: and that's the way to evaluate him. And that's and that's not a saying like, oh, he's going to start week one. Kirk Cousins threw an interception, a pick six to Kwame Lassiter. Mendoza was nearly picked by Kamari Lassiter in the red zone period and then threw a pick six to Jalen Petrie two plays later. So both guys got. Brock Bowers had a big day. Oh, my God.
16: He rocked.
15: Do what you can to get him in fantasy.
14: To get him in fantasy, right?
15: Do whatever it takes.
14: Well, we saw that when he was in Georgia. It's just like, okay, this guy's just not human. And then he had one of the greatest rookie seasons in the history of rookies and seasons. But Mendoza out there with the ones in a manner that they had not, anybody who's been covering the Raiders have not yet seen. Oh, we hear this is what he's got to say afterwards. Oh. Hit it.
17: Be able to get some reps with the ones against the superstars on their defense. And then obviously their twos are fantastic as well. We got so much work, whether it was move the ball, first down, third down, red zone, 2 minute. There's so many situations. And I believe overall it was a positive day. There were plays that I loved and plays that I wish I had back. But in reality, that's a lie. I wish I didn't have them back because it's a growing experience. And it's practice. It's practice, and this is what I love. And it's a beautiful day to play football here, and I'm so happy of so many things to learn from today.
16: All right.
18: So good.
16: All
18: right.
14: This is the greatest.
16: Come on.
18: So good.
14: This is the greatest. I mean, that's our reaction.
15: I know.
14: It's as if he is the quarterback of Sesame Street. Like today's practice is brought to you by the number one. I played with the ones today. Or today's practice could be sponsored by the number two because the Texans twos are really, really good as well. And I absolutely loved the experience, including my failures. Yes, children, you can learn from your mistakes.
16: It's
14: the only one who doesn't is this grouch in the trash can. You know what I mean? Like it's so fresh. And so awesome, and I just want to hug him and root for him.
16: I'm worried, brought to you by the letter A for awesome.
15: I'm worried
16: awesome.
15: He's too nice.
14: Come on, man. NFL will... You know what? Too nice. He took one in the chin from the Ohio State Buckeyes start the Big Ten Championship and of... listen.
15: I'm not saying he's not tough.
14: I love...
15: too nice.
14: Listen, hold on a minute. You know I say... things about the Buckeyes just to troll on them, okay?
15: Sure.
14: They are an outstanding football program that is essentially, you could, like, I know Lombardi called North Carolina a 33rd team. All right. Ohio State had, on defense, against this kid, the fifth, if I'm not mistaken, the sixth, and the 10th overall picks in the draft. Or the 11th overall pick. That's it. And they were absolutely trying to send him a message. And I know you're saying you're not tough, but too nice. You know, you have to be a red ass to get up off the turf and do what he did against Miami, leaping for the end zone. You think it was too nice there? I mean...
15: again, nice and tough are different.
14: It doesn't matter.
15: I don't know.
14: He's living life. He's present.
15: I'd say that I don't like
14: he's
15: it.
14: He's present.
15: It's just different. That's all.
16: What's wrong with being nice? Like,
14: no, but he's saying it's too. Nice. You're not.
16: He's pointing out. You said you don't think he's not tough. That's not what you're saying.
14: When push comes to shove, it's just like you want to hug that defender who's trying to knock your block off.
15: Yeah.
14: And that you can't really go for the jugular because you're too nice. Nah.
15: Remember Andrew?
14: Not this kid.
15: Andrew Luck was like helping defenders up who would hit him.
14: Good job.
15: Great hit. No.
14: Who cares?
15: No.
16: I don't know. I kind of feel like there's nothing worse than getting beat by somebody who's like, good job, buddy, and patting you on the head. That's going to make you even more mad.
14: It's just, this world is just filled with just so much dismay and so much
15: anger
14: and so much that we can't agree on. You know what I mean? Not to go too much, like, it's dark times in many ways here, you know? And here comes the Raiders.
16: A shining light.
14: The Raiders are supposed to pillage just for fun.
15: Right.
14: And this guy's playing football just for fun. You know what I mean? This is a new autumn wind, baby. Hit it.
17: You want to get some reps with the ones against the superstars on their defense. And then obviously their twos are fantastic as well. We got so much work, whether it was move the ball, first down, third down, red zone, 2 minute. There were so many situations, and I believe overall it was a positive day. There were plays that I loved and plays that I wish I had back, but in reality, that's a lie. I wish I didn't have them back because it's a growing experience, and it's
15: practice. That's a lie.
17: It's practice, and this is what I love, and it's just a beautiful day to play football here, and I'm so happy. I have so many things to learn from today.
16: He loves life.
14: It's so great.
16: He loves it.
14: I love it.
15: Somebody needs to AI like Ken Stabler saying that, and it's not going to look right. That's all I'm saying.
14: Meanwhile, Quay Walker, his teammate, flipped the bird
15: at the edge.
14: But they have the edge. He flipped the bird at Texans fans were booing him after spiking a football. It's right near Woody Marks after he picked off C.J. Stroud. What a practice. What a joint practice between the Raiders and the Texans.
15: Yeah, talk about Mendoza by end of October, eh?
14: You know, I know you put that out there for overreaction Monday, the pod version.
16: On a Monday.
14: Just pop up the Raiders schedule since you brought it up here. I just want to pay it off, as they say in the TV and the radio business. I just think in all seriousness, he's out there with the ones. You have to evaluate him. Is he ready? Is he ready for weeks 3 through 7? Because if you're assuming your Saints are a sleeper team, you put them in the playoffs as an NFC South champion in the first segment of today's program. So going to New Orleans, which when it is a well-oiled crowd, which is all the time, and it is as loud as it gets, as just name whatever place he's been in indoors in college football and just ratchet it up. This will be a new experience for him. Home for Kansas City, at New England, home for Buffalo, home for the Rams. Is he ready for that?
15: I mean, that might be the hardest October schedule in the history of the
14: league. That's why I'm saying now you go to the Jets, you go to San Francisco, you have Seattle, Denver, and Cleveland. There's really never any soft spot to put somebody in. But if you want him to just sit there and let Kirk Cousins operate and think what's up about what Kirk is doing, but the guy too nice to play football? Not him. I saw too much stuff. That final drive against your Nittany Lions, man. Ugh. Oregon, the impressive. Big games against Ohio State, Miami, calling the number on Fernando Mendoza when you need to score that touchdown on fourth down in the national championship game. That guy. Same guy as the one who's like, you know what? I wish I could have them back, but that's a lie.
15: That's a lie,
14: I can't tell a lie. You know, the George Washington of football. Fernando Mendoza on a $1 bill. I got a 4 downs in the Jacksonville Jaguars. Who says nobody talks about him? We talk about him. Hit it, please.
18: 4 downs with Rich.
14: Here we go.
16: Why did you stop me?
14: All right, here's my 4 downs on the defending AFC South champion breakout last season with Liam Cohen, Jacksonville Jaguars. Here we go. Here comes a first down that my kids would roll their eyes at. Travis Etienne. That's what somebody was threading at me, like the New Orleans. If you're from the Bayou, it's Etienne, not Etienne. Etienne.
16: That's what he changes.
15: Etienne.
14: All right. With him gone, and he was a terrific engine for that offense at running back. He was their lead back last year. So first down, new lead back. You're darn tootin'.
16: Hey. Yeah, oh, okay.
14: You're darn tootin'.
16: All right. Oh, I see. You know, Rich, I'm going to go ahead and give you an applause.
14: Because his last name is Tootin', you know, and it's Bashal.
16: You're darn tootin'.
14: Tootin'.
15: Tootin', yeah.
16: What am I doing here?
14: Oh, my God.
16: What is Eisen?
15: What's Eisen?
14: All right, stop it. I'm sorry. You know what I'm saying? It's a new running back room.
16: Rootin' tootin'.
14: I mean, it is definitely... Yeah,
15: Chris Rodriguez there as well.
14: Yes. That's the split.
15: Yeah.
14: And then the rest of it, the depth chart, you've got yourself some, you know, hello, my name is for anybody looking for a fantasy pick.
16: Slim Shady.
14: So... What? Let's see what happens with the running back position. Second down.
18: Second down.
14: Is Travis Hunter now just a one-way player?
15: Ooh.
14: I would be heartbroken if this is the case. But all you're hearing is he's playing corner. That's who he's playing. And I don't know. You read your reports. You watch their practices. He's out there. Interestingly enough, on this day that we're recording this, Travis Hunter got out for the Jaguars in practice. Brian Thomas Jr. comes off when he comes on. I don't know.
15: Interesting.
14: At least that happened on this day. And that's the other thing is, you know, I almost put down as a down, will the real Brian Thomas Jr. please stand up?
15: Right?
14: The guy had a house of fire in his rookie season where it's just like, oh, here's another LSU Tiger dominating at this position in the National Football League. And then... like Kaiser Soze, poof. And so if they do need depth at the wide receiver position, Parker Washington has been a revelation and a fantasy player that everybody's jumping on. Jacoby Myers, as we all know, was acquired from the Raiders last year. So Travis Hunter is second on the depth chart behind Brian Thomas Jr. Mm. Man, I want to see him as a two-way player. I mean, that's why you draft him second overall. But... he's a superb defender, and that's where potentially they need him more than anywhere else. So let's see. He's coming off a knee injury. They just might be working him back in anyway. Third down. Will the Jaguars defense remain a takeaway machine? They were plus 13 last year in the plus minus. That was third in the league. They're 31 takeaways. Second in the league, led the AFC. The Texans had a higher plus minus because I guess they turned it over fewer times themselves. But Devin Lloyd had 6 of the 31 takeaways, 5 interceptions, which was some of the best in the National Football League, and 1 fumble recovery, including 1 in the postseason in the loss to the Bills, too. So he had 7 of them, if you want to include the playoffs. He's now in Carolina. And so that's just one guy I'm mentioning because you got to figure when you got that plus minus like that and the takeaways coming in bunches, only the Bears had more last year. That'll put you in the playoffs. That'll put you in the division win just like the Bears too. Can they replicate it? Coach Campanile, their defensive coordinator, I voted for him for assistant coach of the year last year. Not a good my vote did. He didn't win it. I guess it wasn't as decisive as the MVP vote that you lay at my feet.
15: You keep bringing this up, not me.
14: Fourth down.
15: For the comments.
14: Fourth down. Can Liam Cohen tick Trevor Lawrence up another notch? Ooh. He finished 5th in the MVP voting last year. And I can confirm when I saw him at the American Century Championship that you know, business they pulled for their schedule release where he had cut his hair. It's fake. That hair is still flowing, and it is glorious. Saw it in person.
16: Can't tell.
14: I don't know him well enough yet to ask him if he does the shampoo and conditioning in one.
15: Interesting.
14: Or he separates both.
15: Okay.
16: Separates better.
14: But, man, was he a much better quarterback. And I'm looking to see that first overall chosen quarterback kick it up another notch and throw his hat in the top of the MVP voting ring. Like, supplant Drake May in the conversation. Get there. Can he do it? Liam Cohen can coach his tail off, that is for sure. And I just love his attitude. I love everything. I love how he's got, like, that edge that he clearly has in... He's whatever edge he's selling... he has instilled in his team, and they bought it last year. And those are my 4 downs for the Jacksonville Jaguars. Am I missing anything on this front?
15: I don't think so.
14: I mean,
15: I think those are the
14: Josh Hines, Allen, Trevon Walker,
15: big headlines.
14: Armstead, Mr. Walter Payton, Man of the Year. They've got a really good defensive line there. Ventrell Miller is going to be the one who takes the place of Devin Lloyd. That's a big one right there.
15: Yeah, I think it's running back questions. It's who do they have a true wide receiver number one? Can Brian Thomas get back to that end of rookie year stretch that he had with Mac Jones, which should be pointed out? And can Trevor Lawrence take it up another notch? I like all those.
16: He's the key.
14: Aloha can tackle his head off too, man.
15: I still think they win the division again.
14: I mean, they've got the makings of it. The running back position is really fascinating to me.
15: Yep.
14: And their backup quarterback is Big Nick Mullins.
15: Oh.
14: So let's keep Trevor Lawrence upright. We could say that about any team, obviously, but that's my Jackson. Look at us talking Jacksonville Jaguars football. So to be fair and balanced, we got to talk about the Bears. And show pictures of Caleb Williams. Right, Coach? Oh, interestingly enough, who is tomorrow's Four Downs?
15: Hey.
14: Is it the Bears? I think it is. It's the Bears. That's completely 100% random.
15: But we're going by draft order.
14: We are going by draft order. So it's not random, but it is random in terms of that's the team right after them.
15: Right.
14: And Liam Cohen's like, I'm looking on NFL.com. I see 50 pictures of Caleb Williams.
15: Like,
14: oh, there he is, right up there. Okay. 844-204-RICH is the number to dial right here on the program. Ramona Shelburne's coming up in hour number three to talk about the Lakers legal drama. And more coming up. 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
0: I'm David Johnston with a 960 The Ref Southern Sports Center. The Braves are back at it tonight as they take on the Twins in the second of their three-game series in Minnesota. It'll be Tyler Mahle on the mound for the Braves tonight. He is 4-9, a 4.54 ERA on the season. Zebby Matthews, a right-hander, going for the Twins. Minnesota won the opener of the series last night 4-2. And the Braves start the day with a 6.5-game lead in the NL East. Again, 7:40 tonight. All the action right here on The Ref. Georgia football, the Bulldogs opening the season in 18 days. Yesterday, the AP preseason poll came out. Georgia, the highest-ranked team in the SEC, at number 3. You get the top national and local sports stories every 20 minutes. 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
14: 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Robert in Mission, Texas. You're here on the Rich Eisen Show. What's up, Robert?
34: Yes. Hey, Rich, guys.
16: What's up, man?
34: I'm just calling in because I want to get on TJ a little bit as a Cowboys fan.
14: Uh-huh.
34: I don't understand why he throws so much love at Jalen Hurts when he knows how Eagles fans are with Dak Prescott. So I just want to get on TJ a little bit as a Cowboys fan and remind him, we don't like them, TJ. We hate them. We don't think Jalen Hurts is good.
14: Well, may I help you for a second?
16: Please.
14: Thank you. Yes. I'm here for you.
16: Please.
14: Robert,
34: yes,
14: one of the things TJ really dislikes, I think out of many things, and you dislike few things. Because yeah. You're a happy-go-lucky sort.
16: I try to.
14: You're a happy fella.
16: Life that way.
14: Yeah. But you don't like being accused of something that you're clearly not.
16: Oh, I hate that.
14: Which is 1,000% an Eagles hater.
16: I mean, as
14: so for you
16: saying.
14: To say that you that he, to tell this man who has been the butt, the donkey end,
16: yeah, truly
14: of Carl Anthony Towns's enjoyment of the Eagles beating the Cowboys, this you're definitely in the correct church, but the very wrong pew.
16: Yeah.
14: Did I handle that appropriately?
16: You did, and also Robert, like I. We have kind of a job here to do, so I can't let my biasness just carry over
14: yeah,
16: and everything else. So,
14: yeah, you do.
16: I can, but
14: you
16: can, the fact
14: you do. But you like Hurts, by the way. There are some athletes who are above the uniform dislike.
16: There are a few, and you want me to keep it real with you?
14: Always.
16: Okay, yeah. Me growing up, didn't see guys that look like me playing quarterback very often. That's carried over into today's world. Mm. So am I a little bit lenient? Do I show a little bit more love to the brothers out there playing quarterback? I am not apologetic about that whatsoever. Yeah, I do root for them a little bit more because, like I said, didn't see that growing up. And we know the issues that they have at the quarterback position. So, yeah, there won't be a lot of times where I will just completely crap on a black QB, even if he's playing for the team that I hate the most. So
14: there you go,
34: well,
14: Robert.
34: When you put it like that, TJ, I can't really say anything.
14: Yeah, Robert in Mission, Texas is a convert.
16: He's keeping it real.
14: He's a convert,
16: keeping
14: right
16: it real.
14: Well done.
16: But do I dislike that team?
14: Of course you do.
16: Through and
14: but
16: through.
14: But Jalen Hurts is kind of above it.
16: Well, I feel he gets unfairly judged sometimes. So
14: I was that way with Mookie Betts. Was there a Yankee you couldn't hate?
1: Oh, man.
14: Jeter?
1: No, I think Jeter's such a phony. I hate all of them.
14: Oh, my God. Bernie? Even Bernie?
1: Bernie was fine.
14: Okay.
16: You love Johnny Damon, though, bro. Come on.
14: Well, I mean.
1: Not after he went to that team.
14: Boggs? Do you see what he looks like now?
1: Shredded.
14: What the hell happened?
1: No, I don't know.
14: What's in his chicken?
16: Oh, yeah.
2: Those are not a nervous bird he's eating.
1: Protein beer that he's
14: protein.
1: Drinking?
14: He's... That's a lot of. I mean, chicken is protein.
2: Yeah, take care of your chicken.
1: I saw that.
14: I don't know.
2: Eat your chicken. Don't just take care of it.
14: But I hear what you had to say about Jalen Hurts. I dig him. And by the way, I root for Jock Peterson too.
16: Young Jock.
14: Okay. That makes sense. You picking up what I'm putting down? Dennis in Charleston, South Carolina. What's up, Dennis? What? What?
7: Hey, Rich, thanks for taking my call, man.
14: Yes. Right back at you. Sorry. I don't know why I just said that, but what's up, Dennis?
7: Yeah, let's go ahead and stir things up a little bit. I got my first team out. I got New England Patriots out.
14: Oh, that's two, Dennis. Charleston, South Carolina.
7: And the reason being is I don't like Super Bowl losers the following year who even make the playoffs.
14: Yeah, Super Bowl losers.
1: Is that the last
14: losers.
1: Lose a Super Bowl and then win it against the Patriots.
14: Wait a minute. If he follows through with, hold on a second, Dennis, if you follow through with who you're going to take, or you're going to put in. If you follow through with what you told our call screener, I need a shot of Chris Brockman as you deliver that line. So the Patriots out, and who are you putting in, Dennis?
7: I'm putting in the Miami Dolphins. You have got to be smoking something over there. Let me tell you why.
14: Yeah, don't laugh at Dennis.
1: Sorry, Dennis.
7: You're talking about, you know, they lost all these wideouts from last year.
14: Yeah.
7: Tyreek was a non-issue last year.
14: That's right.
7: Okay.
14: Yeah.
7: Waddle, you know how many 100-yard games he had last year?
14: How many,
7: number
14: Dennis?
7: One wideout?
14: How many?
7: One. Hmm. One.
14: They won't miss him. Who's he?
7: And he had 666 yards last year. Oh. I'm sure, I bet you at least two of these receivers that Miami has this year, both of them will go over 666 yards.
14: Dennis in Charleston, South Carolina, bringing the noise and the funk, respectively. Let me ask you this question, Chris. Thanks for the call, Dennis. What would the odds of that be? Can you calculate that? I know you're the king of odds calculations. Patriots out, Dolphins in.
1: Stand by.
14: Somebody puts one hard-earned American dollar down on something like that can win what?
1: Just give me a minute.
14: A boat? Can you win a boat?
1: Tap dance for a second.
14: I'm tap dancing.
1: All right, Dolphins to make the playoffs.
14: Yes.
1: They have the highest odds in the AFC. That's 50-1.
14: Okay.
1: And
14: then you parlay that with the Patriots to miss.
1: Yeah, parlay that with Patriots to miss. The third lowest in the AFC.
14: Uh-huh. Put it all together.
1: You get about 22-1.
14: So I put $1 down, I win 22?
1: Yeah.
14: That's nothing.
8: 0.0.
14: Practically.
8: Zero.
16: Yeah, you got to put thousands down.
14: 844-204-RICH, number to dial. We're putting teams in the playoffs. We're taking them out because you can't just do one. It's hand in hand.
16: Right now, the Pats are out.
14: Twice.
16: Two times. Yes.
14: Damn. Dolphins are in.
1: If that happens, I'll buy you a steak, Dennis.
14: Uh-oh. You once upon a time ate a hat around here.
2: Yeah, you know.
1: I'm so owed a steak.
16: You are owed
1: from
16: steak.
1: Some guy in Portland.
14: Okay.
16: That's true.
1: About like 3 years.
14: All right, you keep calling him out.
16: What else? That thing is aging nicely.
14: Keep calling him out. Ramona Shelburne and the latest at the Lakers coming up next.
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1: Earlier on the show, Pro Football Hall of Famer Drew Brees. Coming up, ESPN NBA insider Ramona Shelburne. Plus, your phone calls, latest news, and more. And now, it's Rich Eisen.
6: Hour number three of the Rich Eisen Show is on the air. What is going on with the sale of the Los Angeles Lakers and why should you care about it? Ramona Shelburne of ESPN will join us in about 18 minutes time with that information. What is going on with the Clippers and why should you care about it? That's coming up in 18 minutes time. There's a lot going on in that neighborhood, in those two neighborhoods here in Los Angeles, California. We had Drew Brees on in hour number one. That was a fun conversation. The latest from Fernando Mendoza that makes us want to hug him out. That just went down in the last hour with Overreaction Monday on a Tuesday. All of that is available once we're done. If you missed any of it on our Disney Plus page, all 3 hours of this show can be seen there. Also, once this show is over, you can listen to this show in a podcast form all 3 hours. In that regard, same thing with Overreaction Monday, same thing with No Contest Wrestling. RichEisenShow.com is a way you can follow the show if you wish. And we usually give out that web address, RichEisenShop.com as well. And we're very proud of our new lineup of hats and mugs and gears and specialty shirts and so much more. Rep the show however you wish with any of the gear that's available there. RichEisenShop.com. Please, why don't you? 844-204-RICH is the number to dial. We've been taking phone calls with people taking teams out of the playoffs from last year and putting a new team in. My favorite one of them of all was last hour, just moments ago, someone said Patriots out, Dolphins in, and Chris Brockman almost lost his mind.
7: Yeah.
6: Fantastic.
20: I'd be stunned.
6: Let's go to Jerry in Columbus, Ohio,
7: Jerry,
6: before we get a news update from Chris on everything going on in the National Football League and training camp. And also, I guess, joint practice and preseason season. Good to see you, Jerry, or speak with you. What's going on, sir?
14: Hey, haven't had a chance to talk to you guys in a long time.
7: Hey, Jerry.
14: Two quick things, then the Giants.
6: Okay.
14: First, congratulations on your T88.
6: Thank you, sir. I appreciate it. Yes, or as we call DFL adjacent. Thank you. I appreciate it. That's what I've... Yes, thank you.
14: Alan Nick did it. I can't believe it.
6: Me neither.
14: I almost said the nasty.
6: You know what, though? It's an orange and blue sky every single day out here in Southern California. Hopefully it is that way in Columbus, okay. Ohio. It's all good. What do you got about the Giants, Jerry? What's on your mind about them?
14: Oh, my God. Everyone is all up on their teams. Hope springs eternal.
6: Yes,
14: the
6: sir.
14: New year is coming. Not for us.
6: Why, Jerry? Why?
14: Harbaugh, who I was excited about.
6: Yes.
14: Comes on, and he brings the Geriatric Society along with him from the Ravens. I mean, they weren't that good last year for a reason, and we're about to find out.
6: Well, what do you mean? What's your concern? I mean, you got Jackson Dart. Hopefully Malik Nabers comes back healthy.
14: I'm talking about the guys he brought from the Ravens, nine guys.
6: Yeah.
14: Isaiah Lively's a stud. He's going to be fine.
6: Right.
14: Packard's good. What are these other guys? What do they bring to the table? Well, talk about the table. Ain't going to be no table.
6: Jerry,
14: why is Matt Nagy the offensive coordinator?
6: Matt's been around, man. He's been right next to Andy Reid for all those years. And
14: what has he done since Andy Reid stopped suckling him?
6: Jerry in Columbus, Ohio. Call back, Jerry, when the season starts, okay? Let's put a pin in the suckling. Okay, thank you very much. There goes Jerry in Columbus, Ohio. We'll put a pin in the suckling.
0: Jerry reminded me of this social media video who goes around. There's an older gentleman at his car, and a guy comes up to him with a knife, and he kind of goes, "Somebody call an ambulance!" And he pulls a pew-pew out from his coat. He goes, "But not for me."
6: Oh, that's right. That's what you sounded like for you. That moment right there.
0: But not for me.
6: By the way, I'd say Andy Reid's suckling would be a great fantasy team name, but I don't want to see the avatar. You can't unsee it.
0: Oh, you don't want that.
6: All right, so much going down in the world of joint practices and getting ready for preseason week number two. That we had to all fire it up in a Chris Brockman news update. We haven't had this in a while. And once again, we turn to NBC News Emeritus. For the voice, Tom Brokaw, hit it.
7: And now, with a report of the day's news from the world of sports and entertainment, someone who is not a journalist or newsman by any definition of the word whatsoever, it's Chris Brockman.
6: It's amazing how you got Brokaw to do the...
0: Where'd that budget come from?
6: The open for you. It also sounds like Dr. Spichemin.
8: Weirdly similar. Yeah. If you're watching and you saw that opening, everything that Mr. Brokaw said is what I typed on the typewriter.
6: Nicely done. What else you got? What do you got?
8: Let's take a trip around the NFL. Much happening. News and injury updates. A lot of injuries. Feels like more than normal. One person not injured, though, Baker Mayfield. He is going to play this week in the Bucs' second preseason game.
6: All right.
8: Against the Kansas City Chiefs. Talking about that and the season opener today. Roll it.
9: Just the Bucs against everybody else in that city you're going to. And so I think it's a good opportunity for us against the Bengals. And I think we're going to shock a lot of people this year. And so I'm excited to just get on the road and do that.
11: Is it going to surprise people when you say you're going to shock people?
9: Yeah. I mean, embellish it. There's no embellishing. I think you can't avoid it. There's the TVs everywhere. I think everybody's. Yeah. Hell yeah, I am. Everybody's picking us probably to have a losing record, so we'll see.
6: Oh,
0: he walks off.
6: Listen, Baker Mayfield is coming into this season pissed.
0: Yeah.
6: With a laundry list.
0: Feeling dangerous.
6: Right?
8: Like Arya Stark.
6: It's Arya Stark. I literally was about to say he's the Arya Stark of the National Football League. He didn't get the contract, so mark that one down. Not getting the respect of the national media about what the Bucs can do, mark that one down. And he already circled the Cleveland Browns in week two, right? Because they're taking on the Browns in their home opener. First things first is he goes to Ohio where he planted a flag, taking on the Bengals.
8: That's a fun opener, man.
6: It sure is.
8: Sneaky fun.
6: And then they got three home games in a row. Cleveland, which he's been circling, and then two against the North before he visits Dallas. And then Aaron Rodgers in Pittsburgh pays a visit. That's when the division schedule begins at Carolina, the team that they had a chance to beat a couple times to try and win that division. Didn't. Atlanta. There's Stefanski sitting there. He circled that one because it's Atlanta and it's Stefanski. You got the Bears. I mean, look at that. That's Bears, Carolina,
8: I don't know.
6: Minnesota, and Cincinnati. In the first 9 weeks, he goes against another first overall drafted quarterback. Right?
8: Losing record. I mean, I got them 5-4, 6-3 going into the bye.
6: Okay. Then he visits Detroit, who he almost knocked out of the Super Bowl run the year that they damn near Lions made the Super Bowl. Another first overall quarterback there. So. Oh, and then the Rams, the final first overall drafted quarterback. He's taken on a bunch of them, planting a flag against a whole bunch of people who thought he should never been first overall to begin with. I love it. You know what I love about him?
8: It's fun. Love Baker.
6: He's sick and tired of hearing about, you know, the Bucs. Everyone's forgetting about him. They finished poorly. They did have a losing record last year, and they lost Mike Evans, and they lost Levante David, and Vita Vea says he wants out, and he's pissed about not getting a new contract. And everybody talks about how this coach is on the hot seat every single year, which is why people are saying that about the Bucs. But you discount him at your peril. Anything else from him?
8: Not from him. No, okay. Let's keep it moving. This stuff just happened. So Chargers and 49ers joint practicing right now. According to Chris Rim, who covers the team for ESPN, a medical cart came out for Chargers center Tyler
6: Biadasz,
8: yeah. Went down after Sebastian Valdez fell on his left knee during 11-on-11s.
6: Oh, come on, man.
0: I just got done saying that they got the line back and...
8: They had just signed him in free agency. Remember, big three-year, $30 million deal.
6: I know, and didn't I say in the four downs, one of my downs was, will the football gods stop kicking their offensive line in the nards, man?
8: Not today, apparently.
6: Well, let's hope.
8: Let's hope for the best. But the cart did come out. He was taken off.
6: The center gets carted off.
8: Awaiting to hear an update there. Also, Quentin Johnston came up limping after an attempt to make a leaping catch in the sideline. Trainers working on him. Lower body injury.
6: And the Chargers also announced that Justin Herbert is starting their preseason week two game.
0: Yeah, you might want to rethink that.
6: Dude, you got to, I don't know.
0: Does he need to?
8: I mean, Matthew Stafford never plays in the preseason.
6: Rodgers
8: never does either.
0: Especially with this type of stuff.
6: What else?
8: All right, run it down. Jordan Tyson, the thing we all feared happened. Hamstring injury. He's going to miss about 2 months. Such a bummer for him and the rookie Saints wide out there. Christian McCaffrey, according to Ian Rappaport, is dealing with actual tightness, not related to any contract issues, Rich Eisen.
6: Not wallet tightness?
8: Doesn't seem like anything to worry about. He did not practice today against the Chargers. That is his eighth straight missed day of practice.
6: Okay.
8: Scoring at home. Officially time to be worried. Keenan Allen, we mentioned, one-year deal up to $8 million with the Colts. So you're up. You're on the clock in fantasy. McCaffrey and Saquon. Who are you taking?
6: I'll take McCaffrey.
8: Okay.
6: You were saying about Keenan Allen? Okay.
8: Keenan Allen, one-year deal, can make up to $8 million with the Colts.
6: If he catches 50 footballs for the Colts, you know where he will wind up on the all-time receptions list?
8: Oh.
6: Are you aware of that?
0: Top 20?
6: No. Top 20. How about top three? He would leapfrog the entirety in front of him with the exception of Rice and Fitzgerald.
8: No way.
0: Wow.
6: Yes, sir.
8: Wow, what a career for Keenan Allen.
6: I mean... He's got Hall of Fame numbers. Yep. Right now he has 1,055 catches, 7 shy of Andre Johnson, 15 shy of Reggie Wayne, who's, I mean, this is getting ridiculous. He doesn't get in. 21 shy of, listen, Anquan Boldin should be in the friggin' Pro Football Hall of Fame. He's 21 shy of him.
8: There's a lot of receivers.
6: 23 shy of T.O., who's in. He is 39 shy of Tim Brown. He is 46 shy of Chris Carter and 47 shy of Marvin Harrison. So he's 48 away from leapfrogging all of them, and then he'd have to play quite some time more to get Fitz's 1432. And Jerry Rice caught 1,549 footballs.
0: That's insane.
8: That's a lot.
6: Well, that'll never get topped, right?
0: Well, you know, they say Jerry's stats after 40 are better than some people's full careers.
6: Same thing with Brady.
8: Yeah. So Za'Darius Smith, we know the Falcons out some edge rushers. Za'Darius Smith is going to sign with the Falcons after thinking that he was going to the Browns. The Browns, he was in their building, thought they had him, changes his mind, going to Atlanta.
6: Yeah, man, the Falcons desperately need him.
8: Keon Coleman had a touchdown over the weekend, but... didn't come out unscathed. Seen wearing a walking boot, diagnosed with a sprained foot toe. Okay. He's going to miss some time. Brees Hall, groin injuries are going around in camp this year.
6: Untouched.
8: Brees Hall.
6: You see that?
8: Is out 2 to 3 weeks.
6: The MetLife Turf Monster got him.
8: 2 to 3 weeks. Aaron Glenn on Brees Hall. Roll.
12: 2 to 3. Brees and Mike Hill. Both of those guys will be out with Brees with the groin, Mike Hill with the calf. Both those guys will be out 2 to 3 weeks. So those guys will be ready for the regular season. So looking forward to getting those guys back.
13: How much relief was that to get that news on Breece?
12: not just Breece, but any of our guys that has injuries that we know that's not going to be a long-term injury. So, but obviously for that player, knowing how important he is for what we're doing, it was really exciting to hear it.
6: Yeah, man, I hear you.
8: Josh Jacobs is doing with
6: it.
8: Oh, sorry.
6: Can the football gods just let Breece Hall be?
8: Right.
6: Can we just not touch him? Come on now. Him and Breece.

0: season, week one. Nowakowski scored one for the Steelers. You know, Mendoza's looking like the way he is. But the Jets have a higher register offense. Mm. Mason Taylor, year two. I've got some good, young, skill position players.
1: Yeah, who's playing quarterback?
0: That's somebody who got written off.
1: Hey, Josh back, Jacobs coming back from his groin.
0: Return
1: to practice today for Green Bay. Mike LaFleur, Cardinals head coach, confirmed that Jeremiah Love won't need surgery.
0: For his high ankle sprain?
1: Wasn't even like, oh, dude, okay, geez, what?
0: Wait a minute, what? I didn't even know it was in the equation.
1: Yeah, so someone asked him about
0: it. Tightrope surgery or something like that? Okay.
1: So we know he's out until at least week one. We mentioned Najee Harris is going to the Giants on a one-year deal. Tyquan Thornton got carted off the field.
0: Oh, no.
1: At Chiefs practice with a hamstring injury. And we mentioned Fernando Mendoza got extensive reps with the ones today.
0: That kid who's the receiver, you like
1: Cyrus him. Allen.
0: You like
1: in
0: him.
1: In Kansas City. Yeah, could be a real nice sleeper there.
0: So you mean the Chiefs might have a weapon that nobody's talking about?
1: Nah, everyone's talking about this.
0: Oh, is that right?
1: Yeah. He's kind of the, along with Jacoby Lane in Baltimore, they're kind of the hot camp rookie
0: receiver. Notes. Make notes.
1: And Jaden Higgins got injured today, lower body at Texans practice.
0: Okay. Let's get everyone back. Let's get everyone back and healthy. You know what I mean?
1: A lot going on.
0: Let's all have as sunny a disposition as Fernando Mendoza does after throwing a pick.
2: I don't know if that's possible, Rich.
1: I don't think it's possible.
2: I don't know if you get that sunny. I've been beat down by life.
1: He's so positive.
0: 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Very rare that an NBA team is up for grabs in terms of a portion of the ownership, as depending who survives boar on the floor. Keep making those succession references.
1: Deep
0: I can't
1: succession
0: stop.
1: Cut, TJ.
2: Like I said, I'm
0: Ramona Shelburne is next right here on the Rich Eisen Show.
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4: Three-game series in Minnesota. It'll be Tyler Mahle on the mound for the Braves tonight. He is 4-9, a 4.54 ERA on the season. Zebby Matthews, a right-hander, going for the Twins. Minnesota won the opener of the series last night, 4-2, and the Braves start the day with a 6.5-game lead in the NL East. Again, 7:40 tonight, all the action right here on the Ref. 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Yesterday, the AP preseason poll came out. 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
11: Show ESPN Radio audience along with our Disney Plus audience. Joining us here is the authoritative voice on what's going on with the Lakers and all their legal battles, Ramona Shelburne, here on the Rich Eisen Show. How are you, Ramona?
12: I'm good. It's been kind of a whirlwind the last week with the sale from Mark Walter to Josh Kushner and Bob Iger, and now this family infighting, which is funny because, I mean, doesn't it feel like we've done this before?
11: Yeah, it kind of feels like it. You know, if I'm not mistaken, you know, because we've had Jeannie on the show multiple times, yeah. Jeannie Buss, that back when she was dueling it out with her siblings years ago over ownership and those moments are actually coming into play right now, if I'm not mistaken, about what's in a court mm-hmm. document, what's in the contracts and things of that nature, which we'll get to in a second. She said Kobe told her to become Khaleesi. Like the mother of dragons, and just breathe fire and just take it over. And it looks like Khaleesi's still the governor there. Ramona?
12: For now. Yeah, for now. I mean, I think she and her lawyers believe that this court order from 2017 is going to stand up. The thing is, she sold the team to Mark Walter initially. And she had her deal with Mark Walter. And yes, it's in writing. And yes, it's for 4 more years. But like, she doesn't have the majority of the shares. And then Mark's not going to be that guy anymore. And there's 2 new guys who just are going to pay a valuation of $12.5 billion. And so there was always a question of like, how long would that arrangement hold? And so I was already wondering that before the 5 other siblings decided to sell. And I don't know. Look, when it's 5 against 0, she just didn't vote. She didn't respond to the vote because she's like, you don't have the authority to do this. I'm not even going to respond to say there is a vote here. I have the ultimate authority. And I think she's right as the trust stands, because there's the shares of the Buss family are in that trust. They're not, it's not like she has 3% and Jim has 3, and it's owned collectively by the family trust. And she is the controlling owner of those shares. So people who deal in businesses understand what that means. Can't just, like, you can say we want to sell, but she doesn't have to, because she's the chairman of that board. She's the chairman of the board of directors of that trust. So, but the pressure on her to step aside is now exponential, especially after that 5-0 vote and the sale last week. She's kind of on an island now, and I think she may have the legal grounds, but that's hard to stay on that island with all the outside pressure that's on her.
11: Okay, so at the risk of turning this into, to go old school, court TV, can you explain in best layman's terms, layperson's terms here, what the legal battle is? Because there's the trust document that involves, obviously, Jeannie Buss, the current governor of the Lakers, and her siblings, and the way that she can potentially control that block of voting. But there's also the recent sale that could potentially alter that arrangement. I'll give you the floor here, Ramona.
12: Okay. So the siblings believe that they can sell because of what's called a tag-along provision, okay? And I'll define that in layman's terms, which is it's in writing, and in the sale to Mark Walter that was completed 10 months ago, that the family can tag along to any sale that he does at the valuation he gets, which is what we now know as 12.5. Mm. They have the option to tag along. And they believe that tag along option only takes 4 of the 6 votes to do so. And that they are invoking that, and they don't need her. They don't need her approval here. They don't need her to come along here. She's saying, nope, nothing can happen, and none of the shares can change hands because I control the shares of the family trust. And the 3 co-trustees, that's Janie, Joey, and Jeannie, have a responsibility to vote in such a way to ensure that she remains the controlling owner. I think a court order is going to hold. It's a court order. Okay, but the tag-along provision, and I think this is with lawyers I've talked to and other people outside of this whole thing, that's really going to be which one supersedes, which one wins out. Is it the court order, or is it going to be the tag-along provision? And then we get into a discussion about, and this is a big old word here, okay, when you have a trust, you have fiduciary responsibilities, which is essentially you have an obligation to do what's best for the trust. So when we get to this fundamental question of what is best for the trust, is it best for the trust to sell at $12.5 billion, or is it best for the trust to maintain its shares at their current valuation with Jeannie as a controlling owner? And in which point they also had something at the end of the 5 years where she was controlling owner. They had a sort of guarantee that they could still get the same $10 billion valuation Mark Walter paid for their shares if they wanted to sell, or they could sell their shares for whatever it's worth in 5 years. So that whole big question of fiduciary responsibility, all of that, I think what happens next is her lawyer sent a nasty letter to their lawyers. Those lawyers are going to respond either to each other or by filing things in the court. And if she wants to, she can tie this up or this side of it for 4 years where she has controlling ownership. But if you're Bob Iger and Josh Kushner, you just sit back and let the family fight it out because it doesn't really affect your sale to Mark Walter.
11: Right. And you still are the majority owners of the Los Angeles Lakers in that respect, but she's still the governor. Like, how would that work?
12: Right. Ramona? So that's back to the original question. When Mark sold the team, Bob said in an interview with the California Post, Bob Iger said, "We intend to honor that agreement between Jeannie and Mark," which was in writing. "But if something changes, then it changes." So we're back to this original question, which we all were wondering, which is, if somebody pays $12 billion, are they really going to let someone else run the team? Right? Mark made that deal because he had to make the deal in order to get Jeannie to sell. But now Mark's selling. So will that hold up in court? And Bob Iger was my boss for a lot of years. I think he's a really good executive, Hall of Fame, legendary executive. Okay.
11: Indeed.
12: I feel like there was probably a graceful way to resolve this. And I assume he was already thinking through all of that to resolve it, whether in the short term, the long term, medium term, whatever it is. I think that was probably the desired outcome. Nobody likes these headlines. These are ugly headlines for the Lakers, for the NBA, for everyone. And the sooner the family resolves its drama, the sooner Bob and Josh can go start running the Lakers themselves, and how they sort their own business out with Jeannie was going to be kind of a behind the scenes thing. And I don't think it was going to be messy like this is.
11: Well, I mean, where's the, we just saw a photograph of the commissioner with Josh Kushner and Bob Iger, who were, I'm not mistaken, that might be from the playoffs, the NBA Finals. So this obviously has been something that's been in the chute, if you will, for a while. What do you think the NBA wants, Ramona?
12: They don't want these headlines,
11: right?
12: Yucky. I think they want everybody loves every owner's, you know, ownership sourcing that I talk to. They all love the valuation. Yeah. When your neighbor's house sells for 12 and a half, it makes your property value go up. So they love that. They love that these were the reason why they were probably sitting together at the finals. I mean, they were very well known as a big group in Las Vegas. I think that is going to go for somewhere between $8 and $9 billion. When all is said and done, I think Seattle will go 4.5 to 5, maybe 6. When all is said and done, that's really good for the owners. They all get a cut. Everybody gets 1/30 of that. And then, of course, they have to pay taxes or however they do that. But it's still a nice windfall for them. It's revenue only owners get. It's not shared in BRI. So I think, you know, they lost a big bidder in Las Vegas that was driving the price up. I keep hearing Bill Lowry's name in Las Vegas. Samantha Holloway in Seattle seem to be names that I keep hearing as names to watch on those. Of course, there are other bidders, but those numbers are astronomical, Rich. Like, that's a lot of money. And these owners, you know, are getting that for an expansion franchise where you're still going to have to build an arena. Well, not in Seattle, but in Vegas you do. And then build a whole franchise out of it. And so I think it's just another stratosphere for the NBA in terms of valuations, but really all of professional sports. I think the values you're going to start seeing, and other owners that I've talked to, we've all been talking about it, which is the Lakers are worth 12 and a half. What are these other franchises worth? Right. How many other owners are going to look around and say, whoever doesn't get the expansion franchises, maybe I'll sell.
11: Nice. So Ramona Shelburne here on the Rich Eisen Show. One more of the palace intrigue. Then we'll just talk about everything writ large.
12: Sure.
11: Did the Buss siblings just say an evaluation of $12.5 billion is pretty sweet, and we're going to go ahead and vote this way, knowing our sister is going to be very unhappy with this and do everything she can with her legal side of things to prevent it, but we're going to force the issue anyway? Or did the Kushner-Iger group invite them to sell, knowing that might bring about 100% of the sale of their team and let the chips fall with that?
12: I think the first option you laid out. I think, okay, so here's what I've heard and what we can report, what we reported, et cetera. Sure. There was a vote on whether to sell 3 or 4 months ago. Between the siblings, mm-hmm. and they had 3 votes at that time. I believe that was the older siblings, the two older brothers and J.D. Buss were on board at that point. Remember, all of them have been fired. Okay. Jim Buss got fired in 2017, I think. Johnny hasn't worked for the Lakers for years. Janie got fired recently among in that bloodletting they had around Thanksgiving. The two younger brothers got fired this past year once Mark took over. People are mad and they got fired and they still had the power to hurt her. And the only way I think you could have taken them really off the board is to buy them out at that point. But I don't know if it was a money thing or a will thing or whatever, but certainly Jeannie has been aware that her siblings have wanted to sell for a long time. There have been the older brothers, I think, have wanted to sell for much longer. And they didn't have the final two votes for the younger brothers until after Mark Walters sold his shares because of the valuation, but also in the statement that Shams got from the family, which is they just thought it was time to move on now that Mark, the guy you sold to and all that, is no longer running it. I think that's kind of the choreography of how it all went. And there was a family meeting, I think Dave McMenamin, my colleague, reported that Joe McCormick had called this sort of family discussion on Monday night, late Monday night, to revise the trust for the next 4 years. It seemingly, if we look at it in retrospect, it seems like there was a sort of Jeannie Buss maybe revising the trust to solidify her agreement with Mark. One of the other siblings that I've sort of been in touch with said there was these huge tax liabilities. That part spooked them, said, why is she doing that? Why don't we just sell? It called into question what was going on. They had an open vote and called to sell Tuesday. Remember, Wednesday is when I had the story on Wednesday morning about Mark Walters sharing his shares, selling his shares. Mm-hmm. And so the timing suggests this sale has been knocking at the door for a long time. The families wanted to sell ever since they all weren't involved anymore. And Jeannie's been on this island for quite a long time, trying to keep everyone happy. And this was always a very difficult situation to manage. And it was set up that way by her father, and she'd managed it as long as she could. But now this feels like the end one way or another.
11: So last one for you here is how this affects the Lakers. Because right now this whole conversation here is fascinating for, you know, lawyers who are into this sort of thing, or
12: everyone who watched Succession,
11: estate planning, watch Succession, right? Like it's the Roy family. If the Roy family owned the Lakers, right?
12: Steve Shiv Roy, who's Kendall? Yeah,
11: I've been making these references for the last 2 hours and 38 minutes.
12: It's all
11: minutes.
12: There.
11: I know, but and it's got this the feel of like rubbernecking to see what's going on the side of the NBA freeway here, to use an LA phrase. But for all those who are driving around here listening to us on ESPN Radio. Mm-hmm. Diehard Laker fans. How does this affect the team? Like would Iger and Kushner come in and blow out the front office and change the way that they make up the roster, and this prevents them from doing this, or what how does this affect the Los Angeles Laker fan and the team, Ramona?
12: I think that's the actual most important question, right? The rest of it is a family dispute, and you know, there is some tie-in to who controls the team and who has the controlling ownership. But Jeannie Buss and Mark Walter had a very good working relationship. I remember he told me once, like, what happens if we disagree? Like, who's going to win out? And he goes, well, we're probably not going to disagree much because we're already going to have talked it through. She knows Bob Iger. I know she's already met with Bob Iger. I think they have a pretty good working relationship, or at least a background from just being important people in LA and going to games and knowing each other in the business world. She tends to know most of the people in LA because she's been the sort of the owner of the Lakers, or the major, she sits in the second row. Everybody walks by her seats at every game, you know,
11: for decades. For sure.
12: Yeah, for decades. Everybody knows Jeannie in town. And so I think that was going to, I wasn't that worried about it because of the two people involved, because of Bob Iger and Jeannie Buss. I think they would have worked it out somehow. But now it's just more complicated. And how does it affect the team? Well, the team is flying. Luka Doncic has chartered a private jet, and he's flying 14 of his teammates to his hometown in Slovenia this week. They'll be there. I think they're probably flying. It's Tuesday. Maybe they're flying tomorrow. They're starting Thursday. They're all getting gift bags, and he's hosting this big team retreat. And they're going to go fishing on Lake Bled. The details of this are going to be fun. I'll probably be all on everybody's Instagram stories. So watch for that over the next few days. The team's kind of locked in, too. A lot of them signed long-term contracts, four-year deals. So there's not much flexibility. They traded away their two first-round draft picks to get Walker Kessler. There's not much that can be done with the roster. I think J.J. Redick is well-regarded as a head coach. I don't see him going anywhere. Obviously, Rob Pelinka is the general manager. He's responsible for constructing this team. That was one I had a question on what Bob Iger and Josh Kushner would do. I think my sense would be they would leave everything intact in the short term, and then we'll see what happens after this year, maybe. So the controlling ownership matters, because the decisions on JJ, on Bob, on Rob Pelinka, on the roster will need to be made by whoever controls the team. And right now it's Jeannie. And I think she would have figured something out with Bob Iger and Josh, but it's gotten a whole lot more complicated because of what's going on with the family. And I don't know where it ends up, and I don't know how fast it resolves. Somebody asked me this morning, you think it'll resolve, you know, there'll be clarity by the season starts? And I was like, nope. Nope, not by the season starts. But then again, Rich, the Padres just sold, and it took a long time for the sale to close, and there's new owners, and when do they come? And this happens all the time in professional sports, and the people doing the job keep doing the job, and then the new people come in, and they do the job. So it's a big deal, and yet Luca's hosting a retreat, and they're all going to bond, and that's actually what matters on the court.
11: So last one for you. Here's the chaser. That was the shot. Here's the chaser. You know this guy is as locked in as anybody else and is as business savvy as anybody else.
12: Mm-hmm.
11: And you said that this deal has been knocking on the door. Is there any connection between LeBron leaving and wanting no piece of this and him no longer being on the Lakers?
12: I don't think so. Okay. No, I don't. I don't think there's any tie-in. Right. I really think LeBron, in reporting on his departure after the fact, okay, like we all reported on it during the time period, and then now we're doing it after the fact. I really think he was done with the Lakers after that last game. I don't think there's anything they could have done differently, except for maybe give him an extension last year, or give him a third year on the first extension he signed. He did a 1-1. I think he wanted 3 years. They weren't willing to do that because they wanted it to line up with Luka, or they wanted the salary cap flexibility that summer. I don't know if they had Luka yet. But I think that fate was sealed last August. I think that, I really do. Now looking back on it, I think that was all done. He wasn't going to play for less with the Lakers, because that's such an insult to play for so much less with this team. It's like when your boss asks you to take a pay cut, especially after the year he had and he was so good. It's different. There's a sort of curse of the incumbency. I don't think he wanted to be the third banana. He just accepted that role. He wanted to be wanted. He wants to have a key role. This is Luka's team. They turned the page. It was done last year. And he just, everybody made the best of it, and he was professional about it. He had a great year. Now he's in Philly. Everyone recruited him. Miami recruited him. Cleveland recruited him. The Warriors obviously have tried to trade for him 4 times. He keeps saying no. It felt good to be wanted compared to a place where they already traded for your replacement. Mm-hmm. I get it. No harm, no foul. It's an amicable divorce. Nobody's paying alimony. He's in Philly. He's happy.
11: I appreciate you. At least let's ending on something that's amicable, because the conversation about everything else beforehand was certainly not that. Ramona, let's keep an eye on all that. And always a pleasure having you on the program. Thank you.
12: Thanks, Rich.
11: Ramona Shelburne, everybody. All right, we got to take a break because we're up against it on the radio side of things. We're back to wrap in a sec. 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
18: I'm David Johnston with a 960 The Ref Southern Sports Center. The Braves are back at it tonight as they take on the Twins in the second of their three-game series in Minnesota. It'll be Tyler Mahle on the mound for the Braves tonight. He is 4-9, a 4.54 ERA on the season. Zebby Matthews, a right-hander, going for the Twins. Minnesota won the opener of the series last night 4-2. And the Braves start the day with a 6.5-game lead in the NL East. Again, 7:40 tonight. All the action right here on The Ref. Georgia football, the Bulldogs opening the season in 18 days. Yesterday, the AP preseason poll came out. Georgia, the highest-ranked team in the SEC, at number 3. 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
7: 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I made a flippant comment to start the show, and I kind of regret it. So I just want to hit it here because I saw Del Tufo's hat, and I asked him if Kyle Tucker gave it to him. Listen, Dave Roberts is an outstanding manager, and there's a reason why skippers of baseball teams are called managers rather than coaches. Right? Sure, they coach. They coach up. But managers manage. They manage the game, they manage a clubhouse, and they manage your different personalities, and they also manage the feelings of their players. And I think Dave Roberts has maybe the biggest challenge of his entire tenure with the Dodgers on his biggest challenge on his hands right now. With Kyle Tucker. Listen, I know he's obscenely rich and he had a huge contract and those things can weigh on you. But he's lost right now. Eric Karras, who calls games locally here in Los Angeles on last night's broadcast, suggested maybe even sending him down.
8: Oh, whoa.
7: Because it's not just his difficulty hitting right now. He's lost the ability to catch a baseball. Isn't that it's just amazing.
8: Such a what it, game.
9: Like having the yips.
7: What it will do to you. The it is adversity. The it is the pressure. And there was a shot of Tucker in the club in the dugout, wiping away tears. Just got to wonder what has gotten into him. His loss of confidence.
9: He hasn't had a hit in over a week.
7: But he's taking it out into the field right now.
9: Yeah.
7: And again, Roberts has got an uncanny ability to push a button and know what it takes. I'm just trying to figure out another time of his tenure here, another player that he may have had that, you know, he's an awesome type of guy that can throw an arm around somebody. The clubhouse is filled with high character guys as well.
9: Didn't Max Muncy kind of lose it there for a little bit a couple years ago?
7: I don't recall anybody like this. So I kind of regret making that flippant comment right off the bat. I should know better, so I apologize on that front. Because this ain't easy, man.
9: Yeah.
7: Baseball's a tough game, you know, and right? I mean, that's that line from few, you know, A League of Their Own.
9: Hard.
7: You know, it's you know, there's no crying in baseball, but yeah, there is. And baseball's hard because if it was easy, everyone would do it. Yep. And so, no one likes to see anyone's struggling. And I know, like, again, Dave Roberts, I'm assuming, will know what to do here. But sending him down would be quite a development.
9: Yeah, that's,
7: I don't know if they're going to do that either. But at least the Dodgers have the ability to, you know, absorb somebody's difficulties and continue to move on. That wraps up this edition of the Rich Eisen Show. We're back on Wednesday to be back.
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0: welcome in another day. Yeah, we made it. Somehow we have gotten to Tuesday. The football season just feels like it already started with all the controversy and all the bad takes. Good afternoon. Let's get going here. A number of things on the docket today as we continue our back-to-school special. This is from one of our guests in a minute, Eli Letterman and Max Olson. Julian Sands, the quarterback. Remember, seems like just a couple of years ago, he was waiting in the wings at Alabama. Lacey from Ole Miss. Ball, that's a good sign. Cam Coleman, Goosby. I tell you what, a lot of Texas players on this list. How about Bobo back for another year? Colin Simmons, a lot of people think he's the best player in the country. Biles, Bolden, Georgia. How about an Auburn player on there at linebacker? Xavier Atkins. Some big names. Oklahoma, Sandell, they're going to need him because they're going to be in a lot of close games this year. Crenshaw, Niblett. Niblett's another one to keep your eye on. So Eli Letterman joins us. So many great names to choose from. Eli, I have no earthly idea how you could pick. But let's start. Thank you for being here. Let's start at quarterback. A lot of good names, including one at Ole Miss. How did you choose Julian Sands?
1: Yeah, well, thank you for having me, Paul. And I'll say this, quarterback and believe it or not, punter, those were the two most difficult decisions, I think, as we're putting together this list. And there's so many places to look, whether it's Dante Moore at Oregon, Trinidad Chambliss, as you mentioned, at Ole Miss, and, you know, C.J. Carr, Notre Dame. But Julian Sands, if you look at it a year ago, prolifically accurate, third best passing season in terms of accuracy in NCAA history, and was effective on third down, so none of it was empty. And he's a guy who comes back, obviously, with a lot of talent around him. But when you talk about someone who was consistent, efficient, and looks like someone who could take another step in 2026, it was Julian Sands, and obviously has some nice help with Jeremiah Smith there and some other good pass catchers, but he was our pick for that reason.
0: Help me, because I've been on shows all day and I may be late to ask an expert, like, what are we really doing here when we talk about preseason, when we talk about polls and players? We are talking about what we've seen and what we're projecting today, are we not?
1: Correct. And that's where, you know, I think I even pointed out in the intro to this story last week that something like, I think 6 to 7 of the 26 picks in last year's preseason All-America team were ultimately there in the first team at the end of the season. So it's all predictive at this point. And it's you know, now we know college football is back because we're debating AP top 25s and preseason All-America teams. That's what it's all about. But we really are predicting. And, you know, it is that balance between judging off of last season and projecting out in terms of what we think is going to happen this fall.
0: Yeah, I think quarterback's a fairly known position to figure out. I wouldn't know where to go on punter, but when you start going up and down the offense and the defensive lines, how complicated is it to try to see what you've seen, project, talk to people? Because, I mean, there's a lot we don't know, although we think we do.
1: It's a lot of kind of everything. You mentioned it, you know, calling around is something we lean on heavily, talking to folks across the country, because there's things we don't see and there's things that the numbers don't tell us. And when you kind of get into it and ask folks in personnel departments or coaching staffs across the country, you learn a lot, because there were at least a few guys who on this initial list, when we wrote it down and said, here's who we're maybe going to consider, who we thought would be a nailed on selection. You call around, you dig into the numbers, and some of those guys aren't there when the final product comes out. So it's a comprehensive search, but, you know, certainly there's a few names that you could put in pen. And then a handful more we're having some debate and calling around and digging into it.
0: Eli, there's always a debate. Like, for a long time in the NFL, the running back was devalued. Now it's coming back. In terms of college football, we know the quarterback. Talk about some of the other positions. I think some of it's obvious by what they're getting paid. But in terms of you looking at talent, trying to quantify what that really means to what a particular program is going to end up doing.
1: Yeah, well, look, the fact is, and, you know, I think we're going to maybe talk a bit about the SEC and Big Ten and the way they've separated themselves between the top 25 or some of these preseason teams. But you can see where the money is being spent, both in terms of the schools and the conferences, but also positionally. You know, quarterbacks, you know, Darren Mentz is probably topping out there this year as one of the more expensive guys in the country. And you're talking, you know, mid to high seven figures there, and at running back, similar money and premium positions like the offensive line. So you can see the investment and each portal cycle, you can see sort of the separation. A lot of guys going from the Big 12 or the ACC up to one of the SEC or the ACC, Big 10 this offseason. And I don't think that's by accident. You can see where the money is being spent and being committed to across the country.
0: Let me get you to jump in on this conversation we've been having since noon yesterday, and that's the top 25. You understand the talent. You know these programs. Where do you land in trying to differentiate through that first 5, 6, 7, 8 in the top 25?
1: I guess you sort of learn what everybody values this time of year, because just like a preseason All-America team, it's all predictive. We don't know what's going to play out. It's what makes the next 3-4 months a whole lot of fun. But you can see in there, I think the big surprise to me was Texas not getting one first place vote, probably going to be one of the more expensive rosters in the country this year. They went all in terms of what they were doing in the offseason surrounding Arch Manning with talent. And maybe folks were burned a year ago when Texas was the preseason number one. But it's curious to see them, to see Miami as well at 7. I think those are two schools that, I feel pretty confident about being there at the very end. And so you learn a lot, I think, about what people value this time of year.
0: Great stuff. Eli, always good to see you. We'll be chatting as the season gets closer. Many thanks for joining us here on the beginning of the Tuesday afternoon show. We also want to pass along more sad news. Bill Rasmussen, one of the co-founders of ESPN, has passed away. Picture of him in our studio a couple years ago. And a truly remarkable individual. He had a book out, about 8 or 9 years ago, and we had a chance to talk to him. And his story, the story of ESPN has been well documented, but he was, I think, the Hartford Whalers ticket manager and got fired and maxed out his credit card. I think he borrowed $8,000 or $9,000 on it and got in with a friend, and that's how it ended up in Connecticut. A lot of people say, why Bristol, Connecticut? That's where they found some cheap land, and they built the most remarkable entertainment media company in the world today. We'll take a short break.
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0: what we'll be doing. Fisher Isbell joining us from the Crimson White. Fred Segal, if you've never heard of this guy, you're in for one amazing treat. He's got a book out. He's the guy that takes bad takes and tweets them out. He's got a few of mine. You can be guaranteed of that. But you got to see some of the other whoppers. Can't wait to talk to Fred. Ben joins us from the Red and Black. Russ from the Mississippian. And Killian Wright from the Missouri Tigers on SI. So, busy show. But your calls first. And let us begin with Jackson in South Carolina. Hello, Jackson.
1: Paul, can you hear me?
0: Yes.
1: Paul, you know, listen, I appreciate you having me on the show. And I just want to say, I'm a diehard Oklahoma fan, Boomer Sooner. And, you know, I just want to come on here because I didn't really appreciate the way you was talking about my Sooners yesterday.
0: You know what, Jackson, I appreciate you bringing that up. I want to explain something for all the thin-skinned OU fans I've heard from in the last 24 hours. I didn't roll out of bed and decide I am going to attack Oklahoma. I'm

0: the SEC, A&M, Ole Miss, and Oklahoma. And I've said it before and I'll say it again. It's the Oklahoma schedule, which was the reason for that answer.
1: All right, and I appreciate that. I understand our schedule is difficult, but you got to think. Last year, our schedule was just as hard. Our win total was about 6.5, 7.5, maybe the same as this year. And this team is, if not better, it's going to be better in every facet of the game than last year. Our defense is going to be just as good or better than last year. I'm talking guys like T.J. Adebuare, Danny Okoye, Michael Boganowski. We got guys on that defense.
0: Hey, Jackson, listen, I don't mean to interrupt, but I am pretty aware of what Oklahoma has on the team. And my answer stands as you look at the schedule. I'm not Vegas. I don't know that, but Vegas has the number, I think, at 7.5 for a specific reason. And it really comes down to a number of games. And listen, it's not like I'm an Oklahoma hater. I mean, all these people coming out of the woodwork, like, how can you come down on Oklahoma? I mean, you have to understand context in this business. And this date, when the AP poll comes out, it always happens because I give an honest answer. I don't equivocate. And that was my answer, and that remains my answer. Thanks for the call, Jackson. Let's continue with more phone calls and talk to John in Louisville. Hey, John.
2: Hey, good afternoon. By the way, Michigan's favored by 1.5 points, so he should go after Vegas. Hey, Paul, I was going to follow up the new tradition of posting on X. Thank you for having me on the show yesterday. But then I realized I'm not on the X platform. So would you please post my thank you on your X account for me and maybe say something nice about yourself as well?
0: Yeah, I just sent it out on my Phantom X account. So you'll know which one it is in a minute.
2: Hey, so with the college kickoff just around the corner, where are you visiting campus, the first visit, and will you be in Austin, Texas the week two for your travel itinerary?
0: We will not be in Austin week two. I don't really you've been around the show a long time. I do not make these decisions. Every blue moon, they might ask my opinion, which happened last year involving the Kansas-Missouri game. But I think the choices, I think you have to look at it. If there's two choices, then you'll have to use deductive reasoning to come up with where we end up.
2: So I loved your comments on ESPN today on the AP Top 25 poll, and I'm confident, Paul, you will not receive an invite to the Crimson Tide luncheon, nor will you be invited for a ride on the Oklahoma Sooner Schooner. Agree?
0: Yeah, and I don't mean to be upset, but what do people want? Do they want a namby-pamby answer, or do they want the truth? And by the way, the truth is not according to you or you or you. It's according to how I see it. And we've talked about this a couple of weeks now, John. That Michigan game is going to determine a lot. And if Michigan loses that game, then Oklahoma has a chance for a very good season. The only chance they have for a great season is to beat Michigan. And by the way, even beating Michigan does not guarantee Oklahoma anything because they still have to deal with Georgia and Texas, Ole Miss, and so many other difficult games.
2: No, it's a CFP elimination game for both teams.
0: And John, help me with one more thing, because I may have been too cold in Norman in late December, but I vaguely remember being at that game and seeing the Sooners jump out to a 17-0 lead, and then I watched the biggest choke job I think I have ever seen in an important college football game when Oklahoma literally threw up their guts and Alabama steamrolled them on the way to the Rose Bowl. You remember that?
2: Oklahoma more than lost the game than Alabama winning. And your other comments this morning, Paul, you mentioned that one of the top six teams in the AP college football poll most likely will win the championship. And then you went on to say the Big Ten is the top conference and Notre Dame can win the national championship other than a Big Ten team. You're not going to walk back any of those comments either, right?
0: I mean, listen, I have

0: made some incredibly dumb comments in preseason. Everyone knows that. Those were my comments today, and I have Georgia friends try to convince me of Georgia, but they tried to convince me last year and the year before. So I'm a little skeptical. And the year before that, by the way. But I really I like Oregon. I like Notre Dame. I think Ohio State is certainly positioned as well.
1: Can I get one more diagnosis from you, Paul?
0: You may.
1: So there was a lot of disgruntled 13th-ranked Alabama fans calling in yesterday. And are they perhaps still struggling through the 12 steps of grief from the recent Rose Bowl blowout? You know, the steps are, it starts with shock, pain, guilt, anger, and bargaining, depression and loneliness, then an upward turn, reconstruction, working through the acceptance, and finally hope. Was the AP poll an opportunity for Alabama fans to reach the acceptance stage, or are they still in the depression stage? Your thoughts?
0: Yeah, I'm going to give you a story. I was someplace a couple hours ago, and this guy walked over to me. I was working out, so I had headphones on. So he was like motioning. I thought maybe he was having an attack or something. So I said, "Yeah." He said, 13. I said, "What?" Like, I wasn't sure what he was talking about. He said, "How could they put us 13?" I said, "I don't know. Alabama probably is lucky to be 13. They might have been. They should have been lower." And he walked away. He just stomped his feet and walked out. Walked away. Like, how the nerve of you! Help me with this, John. I realize you're from outside the footprint, but is Alabama automatically a top five team just because they have lost 8 games the last 2 years? Does that qualify you for something?
1: Not at all. And I wouldn't take whatever Greg Ferentz told you seriously either.
0: Well, I tried to tell Greg it was inappropriate of the AD to do that, but he went back to working out, and so did I. Thanks for the call. Pat is up next in Georgia. Hey, Pat.
2: Hey, Paul. Thank you for taking my call. I noticed that the Sports Illustrated poll, they don't have a magazine anymore, and I subscribed to that for many, many years, but they had Notre Dame at number one. And I listened to why they had it at number one. And AP came out yesterday, and you've got the likes of Oregon and Ohio, and Georgia's in there at number three. But I have a hard time trying to figure out why everybody thinks that the teams are where they are, and it has to do with the current status of college football, with the image and likeness and the portal transfers. I mean, it's like that box of chocolates that we talk about. There's a surprise in every football game that's going to be televised this year.
0: Well, that's part of the excitement of the game, Pat. Hey, thank you very, very much for the call. We are heading to a break. Been a busy show already, and we've only been on for 25 minutes. Stick around. We go to Tuscaloosa and see what the temperature reading is there among the fans, not the mean temperature. We'll be right back.
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0: welcome back. This is one of the great times of the year for us. Back to school week, we get a chance to talk to the people that really know, the young student reporters across the SEC, and that continues today as we say hello again to Fisher Isbell from the Crimson and White. Fisher, great to see you. We've talked to you a number of times, and how's the summer going?
1: It's been great. It's been great. Great to be with you today, Paul.
0: Okay, well, let us know what everybody has been asking me and everyone else up and down the dial. What's happening as the Crimson Tide try to bounce back from last year? Tell us about it.
1: Yeah, obviously, a couple weeks into fall camp here now. First scrimmage was last week. So from that scrimmage, obviously, a couple injuries, A.K. Deer being one. Lotzier Brooks was out for that scrimmage, but he's back in practice as of Sunday. So obviously with the offensive line, that's been among the big talking points for this team coming into this season, just because Michael Carroll is one of the only starters returning. So you've got a brand new whole room just about. They went and attacked the portal well and got quite a few guys to play roles and to compete for starting spots. And that's what we've seen so far. I believe left guard is probably the only spot, maybe right tackle as well, that are still up for grabs, with left guard being between Mal Waldrop and Will Sanders, and then right tackle between Javen James and Nick Brooks, who is a Texas transfer. So things are starting to we're starting to learn what this roster is going to look like when they take the field on September 5th at 11 a.m. in Bryant-Denny Stadium.
0: Fisher, we hear from the coaches. We just played a bite. I'm sure you heard from Ryan Grubb. And I don't know these guys well enough to interpret, decipher, try to figure out what they're saying and what they're not saying. But you do. When you hear Ryan Grubb say what he just got through saying, sounds like a lot of gobbledygook to me. What are you hearing? What does it mean to you?
1: Yeah, well, for one thing, I think Coach Grubb is a lot better at kind of giving you tidbits to decipher from compared to Coach DeBoer, and with that, I think we're starting to see that the quarterback competition is nearing the end. I believe around this time last year was when Ty Simpson was officially named a starter, although that had kind of been a foregone conclusion of sorts from the spring. And with that, I think he mentioned that the quarterback competition is close to being decided, at least for week one. I'm sure we could see both quarterbacks against East Carolina. It seems like Keelan Russell is currently the guy at the moment, but that always could change, especially depending on how Austin Mack plays in the scrimmage that will happen here on Thursday.
0: Why do you think there at least appears to be so little separation?
1: You know, I think for one, obviously Austin Mack has been in this system for a long time, obviously being at Washington with DeBoer and Coach Grubb in 2023, and then following DeBoer, then later Grubb to Alabama. So he knows this system, but at the same time, I think the improvisation skills of Keelan Russell, despite Mack's knowledge of the playbook, might be really what's keeping this close and might even give Russell the edge in this race. The things I saw from him on A-Day were similar to that of Bryce Young in 2021. I saw different kinds of improvisation skills throughout the pocket. And as we all know, this offensive line is going to go through some growing pains. It's not going to be a perfect unit at first. And through those first couple weeks, it might be important to have an improviser like Keelan Russell to help run this offense and potentially bring the run game back to something that Alabama fans are used to, especially with A.K. Deer going down.
0: So, and that's one thing, and I think most people are correctly guessing what you just said, but in terms of the other problem, and it's a big one, that's the offensive line. I guess you really don't know until you get to a good opponent, but what are you hearing between the lines about that?
1: Yeah, Aaron Taylor of CBS posted a video yesterday that seemed like he was pretty excited at what he saw from this offensive line. But in the scrimmage last week, they dealt with some struggles. That's what we've heard. So obviously, they're looking to bounce back coming into this second scrimmage. It sounded like the defense really got a hold of them in the first scrimmage. And even with positive news, I think the majority of the fan base and then media alike, myself included, I think we're going to have to just believe it when we see it. Obviously, like you mentioned, you're not really going to face a tough opponent until Georgia in week six in Tuscaloosa. So you've got time to find your right group of guys in the rotation. But at the same time, I think we're all going to have to see it to believe it and figure out just how good this unit can be. Obviously, we've seen with Michael Carroll becoming a starter after not starting against Florida State and really kind of becoming an anchor on that offensive line to end last season. So it'll now be up to whether a guy like Jackson Lloyd, who followed Carroll to Alabama as well in that recruiting class, if he can kind of do the same thing just a year later with those two guys. And then Will Sanders, he's returning from an injury, so he's not fully 100% just yet. But those three guys are going to be important in the development of this offensive line throughout the first couple weeks before they play Kirby Smart's defense in that front seven on October 10th.
0: Fisher, let's talk a little bit about the ranking that came out yesterday, 13th. It should have been expected. All the preseason magazines have had Alabama low, some even lower than that. The win-loss totals have been bounced around. Just in terms of reaction, cumulatively, what you've been hearing, not only yesterday, but for a couple of days, if not weeks now, from people on that campus. How are folks at Alabama, the students included, reacting to being at a different tier than they have been in your lifetime?
1: Yeah, it's definitely a new reality in some ways for a lot of these fans, especially the ones that were born in the years just before or just after Coach Saban arrived. But I do think among the students, this was kind of expected, if not maybe lower than 13th in the AP poll, given the amount of talent that left the program with Ty Simpson going to the draft, Caden Proctor also going to the draft, Isaiah Horton leaving for Texas A&M and others. So it was expected, at least on my end, that this team would not start the season ranked very highly just because there are so many unknowns. And that doesn't equal lesser talent. That just means there are a lot of guys that haven't proven it on the field for Alabama. And with the transfer portal era, even when you bring in as many guys as they did for that offensive line, it really just depends on if they can gel together. And with those kind of unknowns, I think 13th is about where I would put Alabama as well. I think most of the students have this, it's been about expected for them. I know for a lot of fans as well, and that's not been the case just because they've been in the top 10 in the preseason poll since 2008, and this is the first year since. So I think it's expected from the students just because they're in and around this program. They walk to class. They hear things on the practice field, things like that. I think this team flying under the radar is also where it wants to be just because, obviously, Alabama, with what Nick Saban made it, what Coach Bryant made it, the spotlight's always been on this program. So I think the kind of smokescreen that Coach DeBoer has been able to get in this preseason might end up benefiting them here coming down the line.
0: Can you elaborate a little bit on that? Because, I mean, obviously DeBoer did play a role in Alabama being ranked where it is by losing eight games over 2 years. But what does that mean? Because I've heard him relate to it as well. Like, we're aware of what everybody thinks of us. But how does that how is that part of Kalen DeBoer's DNA? What has he done in your mind to put up this smokescreen? And how do you think it is playing? I'm assuming you're saying it's playing pretty well.
1: Yeah, obviously, with the Florida State game last year, the kind of narrative leading up into that game with Tim Keenan and other members of the Alabama defense responding to Tommy Castellanos' comments. I think things like that, the coaching staff has learned from. Guys are not necessarily being as adamant in that regard with things on social media this summer And I think that's kind of just how Coach DeBoer has operated since he got to Tuscaloosa. In his first season, he was a little more active on social media. That hasn't been the case since. So I think Coach DeBoer likes this kind of quietness. I know, obviously, coming in from Washington and replacing the greatest head coach of all time, you're going to get a huge amount of spectacle. But I think Coach DeBoer, obviously, with the amount of talent lost last year, the media may not be as high on this team as Coach DeBoer is. And I think that's probably where he wants to be, especially considering how they started the season last year with that loss in Tallahassee and the amount of chatter that was brung about before that game.
0: You have heard all the predictions. You've seen the AP poll. What do you think? Where is this team going to finish when it's all over?
1: Yeah, Paul, I think this team has the potential to win a national championship if a couple certain things go right, especially if Keelan Russell is the quarterback. Keelan Russell, like I mentioned before, I think he has Bryce Young type abilities on the football field, and he tore up Texas high school football. He spent a year learning the system, and he learned behind Ty Simpson and Austin Mack. So I think if Keelan Russell is the guy, the offensive line gives him enough time, and the running game gets back to even 22 or 23 levels, this team could make a run in the college football playoff if Ryan Coleman Williams, is able to return to that form he had through the first half of his freshman season at Alabama, and if the guys behind him, with Noah Rogers beaten down with an injury, if a true freshman like Sadarian Morgan can step up and make an impact in year one, I think this team could go on to win a national title. But at the moment, I think this team still sits at about 9-3 or 10-2 with that four-game stretch of Georgia, Tennessee, Texas A&M, and then after the bye week, they play LSU. I think that's really going to be where we will learn what Alabama is this season, depending on how they fare in that stretch. But for the moment, I think 9-3, 10-2, considering that 5-0 start is what should be the case for this team if they don't encounter any hiccups in Lexington or at home against South Carolina, who gave them trouble 2 years ago and the last year on the road in Columbia.
0: But a shot at the national championship if things go right, right?
1: Correct, yes. I think this team has the talent. Granted, it might not show on paper. I think this team can win the national title. You just have to have a couple things go right, like I said, particularly just with the offensive line. I think among the fan base, the defense is far from the concern. Obviously, the trenches were a big topic of discussion following that loss to Indiana in such dominant fashion. But I do think that they've beefed up on that front seven just through the transfer portal, and then bringing in a couple of true freshmen. Xavier Griffin could be a guy who later down the line, maybe coming into that Georgia game, is starting to get his first kind of tastes of real minutes and a role in this defense. So I think that the concern for most fans lays with that offense, especially considering now that AK Deer may be out past the Georgia game. So I think all of the questions and concerns really kind of lie with the quarterback battle, the offensive line, and the run game. And then who can really be a number two besides Latsier Brooks? If Latsier Brooks continues to deal with this injury, if Sadarian Morgan can step up, or if Derek Meadows or some other younger guys who haven't quite made an impact in Tuscaloosa just yet can make their mark.
0: Fisher Isbell from the Crimson White. Thank you very much, Fisher. We'll see you soon when we get down there. All our best. So a quick break here. More to come. More guests. More campus visits when we come back.
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0: And we are continuing now. Let's check in with Chris in Austin, Texas. Hello, Chris. Good afternoon. Hey, Chris. Tried Chris, did not get Chris. Are you there?
1: Yes, sir. God, my wife called me. Worst timing. How are you doing?
0: Okay, that's okay.
1: 1 week closer to... Yeah, you there?
0: Yeah, hey, you need to talk to your wife? We can wait.
1: No. She called at the worst time. I said, baby, I've been on hold. I got to get to Paul.
0: Okay.
1: 1 week closer to the start of the season. Super excited. I did want to ask you, Paul, do you get that... You get that feeling? I mean, you've been doing this a long time. But do you get that feeling? It seems bigger every year. Doesn't it just seem bigger this year again?
0: I mean, there's a lot of variations. Media days is a false alarm. But I really believe this week, all of a sudden, it feels chaos.
1: Like it's here.
0: Especially today, because I guess I've been doing it all day with some of the ESPN shows. But yeah, all of a sudden, it may be two weeks, but we're there.
1: We're here, man. And I just, you had that OU Sooner call earlier. There's something about the Sooners and these Alabama fans. You're right. The skin is just so thin on these guys. It's hard for them to take criticism. You know, you had that Alabama fan calling yesterday whining about, name, image, likeness. Like, man, we've been doing this for 4 years. Where the hell have you been? You know, and I want to remind Alabama fans, because they have money to spend just like everybody else. Yes, I'm a Texas fan. We spend money, da-da-da. So does everyone else. They were the first ones to spend $1 million on a quarterback, wasn't it? Wasn't it, Bryce? Were they the first ones to do that, you know, to really put the money on the table, if I recall?
0: Yeah, I do think Saban confirmed that. But, you know, I want to ask you a question, though, because I'm a great student of football history, and I have talked about my trips to Norman. I was there 3 times last year. But unfortunately for Oklahoma, you know, the run of Bob Stoops and Lincoln Riley and Bud Wilkinson and Barry Switzer, a lot of that is in their rearview mirror. And under Venables, I had a Sooner fan tell me today, hey, we had a great season last year. You finished 13th in the final AP poll. That would have gotten... Lincoln Riley, people would have called a moving van to his house for that.
1: Yeah.
0: I mean, that's the difference, is that Sooner fans, there's a similarity to Alabama, but Alabama has still won 6 national championships.
1: Yeah, the wins,
0: since
1: the championships are out
0: since,
1: there.
0: Since the but Sooners have won one.
1: For sure. My dad's a Sooner. I'm a Longhorn. And it's a funny thing how it all worked. Thank God I'm a Longhorn and not a Sooner. But as far as consistency goes, you got your 8 blue bloods, and then you've got what I believe to be Alabama, Ohio State, Oklahoma over the last 20 years as far as just consistency, right? Not championships, consistency.
0: And hey, Chris, do me a favor, will you? I beg of you.
1: Yes, sir.
0: We're about to hit the top of the hour. Promise me you'll call your wife back.
1: Last thing, Paul. I just bought tickets to the LSU.
0: This guy hung up on his wife, so I'm talking to Paul Feinbaum. Now, I don't need that. Don't do that anymore. Talk to your wives first, okay? We'll be here every day.
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13: You go back and tell Adam Vinatieri, kicker for the Jackrabbits of South Dakota State, that he's going to be wearing a gold jacket in Canton. 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

0: America. We continue here on a very busy Tuesday. Tuesday, if you're in the publishing world, is important because that's the day the new books come out. And there is one today that I think is unbelievably great. Freezing Cold Takes, an incomplete history of the game's most inaccurate statements and predictions in college football. I would love to tell you that I am not mentioned in this book, but you can't be a talking head and be able to avoid that. Fred Siegel has been doing this for a long time. And Fred, first of all, congratulations. Thank you so much for being here.
1: Well, thank you for having me, Paul.
0: Let's before we even get to the book, some people may be late to what you do, and you obviously do a lot of other things other than wait for talking heads to make stupid statements. But give us what's the genesis of your Twitter feed, which has turned into a couple of books?
1: Well, what happened was I didn't really feel like I was going to make a feed that was going to be something that everybody heard of. I just wanted to kind of be a buffer between the reporters who would write everything that they got right. Like, well, they put just like I predicted yesterday, this happened. And then I would remember, wait, I remember this exact same person getting two completely wrong 2 weeks ago. So then I just decided one day, I think it was 11 years ago, I decided, hey, I'm going to just be the guy who posts the ones that they get wrong. And I guess unsurprisingly, I should have known that everybody really liked it.
0: Yeah, I mean, you're an attorney by trade, which makes you perfect for playing gotcha with those of us in this world. Was it something, did you ever see it becoming what it has become?
1: Absolutely not. I thought it was just going to be something where I would just mess with people for a little bit. And I had no idea. But it pretty quickly, everybody liked it and everyone started picking up on it. And then everyone started sending me their own stuff.
0: And before we get to the book, I mean, I can't tell you how much I appreciate what you say, because I've sat at tables and I think former athletes are the worst. Now, people like me, we're not great, but they're so hung up on their ego and convincing you and you and you that I know more than you, that they have to always remind us of what they've said. We both know a couple of people like that outside of this industry. So all of this, you've been collecting this for many, many years, this book. I would think all you had to do was look at your feed to come up with the information. How did you do it?
1: Well, I didn't want to just use my feed, because my feed really only has mostly stuff from the social media era. So I wanted to make sure that I was going back beyond the social media era, even before the internet, which is my favorite ones to find. But I just wanted to, you know, celebrate a collection of old college football, which is I believe is the greatest sport there is, and old college football bonehead predictions, and place them into one funny collection. And I think that everybody reading it will even either remember back from the 80s and 90s or 2010s, like, oh, yeah, that happened, and come back with a great nostalgia, or they'll learn a lot about certain things that they didn't know about if they weren't following college football back then.
0: The greatest one of all time, correct me if I'm wrong, has to be Beano Cook saying what Ron Paulus was going to win two or three Heisman trophies at Notre Dame.
1: Yeah, Beano Cook, the late, great Beano Cook, who was at ESPN for a long time and even before that doing other college football stuff. He went on the air in 93 and he said that the freshman quarterback for Notre Dame, his name was Ron Paulus, and he was maybe the best quarterback in the country as a recruit, was going to win two Heismans, at least two Heismans, he said. And then he said and Notre Dame was going to win at least two national championships with him as quarterback. And it was really kind of the cold take, defining cold take of that era, of the pre-internet era, I think. Everybody remembered it, and really not that many people were making predictions that bold at that time. Now you see a dime a dozen, but back then it was very rare.
0: My own personal favorite, I think, was right after, 2013 maybe, after Auburn beat Alabama in the famous kick six game, when my good friend at the time, he's since abandoned me, Colin Cowherd, said that Gus Malzahn would win more national championships than Nick Saban.
1: He said he was going to own him. He said he was going to own Nick Saban. There was a lot of those after that. Because Gus, it's really kind of a momentum thing. You know, Gus had all the momentum at the time because he was about to play in the national championship and Saban lost. So Gus was obviously going to be the great new coach. And that's what a lot of people said.
0: Okay. The host of this show has never made a stupid comment. Well, only one, I think. I was in my giddy era at the SEC Network where we want to promote every single coach that comes along. And that's when I still tweeted, and I put this one out. In Jim McElwain, I think Jeremy Foley just hired the next Urban Meyer at Florida. That I can never outlive that one, although I think I've done some dumber ones since.
1: Yeah, that one's probably in your Mount Rushmore. I mean, it's just he was nothing like Urban Meyer in any way, shape, or form. Jim McElwain in production and in personality.
0: Okay, let's throw a few more on the board because Lamar Jackson was a pretty decent player at Louisville. He won the Heisman. A lot of folks weren't so sure that he was going. This was I don't even know who this guy is. Lamar Jackson is the poor man's Taysom Hill. It's not the other way around. That's what we have in Taysom. That's why the Saints aren't messing around. He eventually will be taken care of.
1: I think that guy's from Utah. So I think okay. He was really kind of doing a defense of Taysom Hill more than a criticizing Lamar. But either way, not good.
0: No. Okay. One of the best players in baseball is our subject. Shohei, he's basically like a high school hitter. That's what MLB scouts were saying. I think that tweet has now been retired.
1: Yeah, I think, that one, I mean, that was what during, I guess, Otani's spring training, and he had a couple strikeouts, so you automatically have to say that he's not going to be good.
0: And Fred, Jimbo Fisher was good for copy because Mike Bianchi on this very show right here said this that he would never go to A&M.
1: Yeah, he said that he was so incredulous about the fact that Jimbo Fisher was not going to go to Texas A&M, and he was upset that everybody was even bringing it up. I think someone brought it up on your show, and he was that made him really mad because it was just so obvious that he wasn't going to go there. And then he did go there.
0: Yeah, and everybody's sorry that he did. But he landed on his feet. He's doing TV now. Okay. I mean, there are a couple of really great ones in your book about Nick Saban. I used to write columns, as you know, and I did a whole column not long after Saban went to Alabama of every know-it-all in the industry who said that it would be a disaster. I was one of the few things I got right. So let's talk about Saban and how many people got that one wrong.
1: A lot of people thought that it wasn't going to work out at Alabama. And not only just because they thought Nick Saban wouldn't stay there very long, but they thought that the program was not in the same cachet that it was a long time before that, and he wasn't going to be able to bring it up to that part. I mean, I think that there was a guy from the Atlanta Constitution, Jeff Schultz.
0: Yes.
1: Wrote an article about how Auburn's the number one program in the state now, and Troy's coming in at a close second. Or close. It'll never be the way. Saban doesn't realize it'll never be what they were.
0: He said, why would anyone want to hire Nick Saban? Now, I don't know what Jeff is doing these days. I hope he's in good health. That was certainly among the all-time dumb predictions. I want to talk about that, Art, because I did it last year with Kurt Cignetti. Somebody is doing it probably right now as we speak, but isn't that what this is all about, Fred?
1: Yeah. Yeah. I mean, I think it's just if you think something, you just got to go for it. But in that sense that I think that there are, I mean, in the media, you're happy to talk about everything that you got right. So someone's got to come in there and be the guy that tells you what you got wrong or bring it back up because you probably won't. So, I mean, with Cignetti, probably you were taking a lot of heat from people, which is why you had to make that mea culpa.
0: Well, I was okay with Cignetti until they gave him a new contract extension. And having covered so many of these contract extensions, they almost always go bust. So I decided to play the veteran grizzled journalist and say this will never work. By the way, I may not be alive when somebody finally proves that I was correct, but I'm not going to be right for a long time. I just saw on the back of your book the Scott Frost one when he went to Nebraska. Somebody said he'd win a couple of national championships there. Is that right?
1: I think that was Brando. And I think it was on your show.
0: Yeah, I bet we remember that.
1: He was big on Scott Frost, very big. And he said he was going to win a couple national championships when he was done in Nebraska. But Scott Frost was one of the most overwhelmingly positively received hires that turned bust I've ever seen. I mean, I think everybody thought he was going to be great. Not to the same extent that Brando did, but that one was easy to find stuff for.
0: Well, you can't blame Brando. I think the fact that he used to sit at that desk with Beano Cook, maybe some of that rubbed off on him.
1: He has a lot of reverence for Beano Cook, and he actually responded to when I posted that Beano Cook post the other day and talked about how Beano shouldn't be remembered for just that. And I hope he isn't. I don't think that I do think that everybody, when Beano made a big prediction ever since that time, everybody used to say, oh, but this is the same guy who talked about Pallas winning three Heismans or two Heismans. But I think Beano's remembered for a lot more than that.
0: Well, I got laughed at on local TV in Birmingham on the day that Saban was hired. I was sitting with a guy, and I'm not going to mention his name because I've already told the story. And I said, Nick Saban will win a national championship in 4 years. And this guy, who was a host, a local sports guy, literally broke out laughing and said, that's the stupidest thing he's ever heard. He was right. I was wrong. He won it in 3 years at Alabama.
1: I don't know why someone would think that. I mean, he did win a national championship at LSU. Why would it be so far-fetched for him to win it at Alabama? Now, I know he didn't think that – nobody thought he was going to win six, but
0: – no. Fred, listen, the book is out. It's available everywhere. Fred Siegel, Freezing Cold Takes, An Incomplete History of the Game's Most Inaccurate Statement and Predictions. And you honored me by including a foreword, which I probably should have done anyway because of all the times I've been mentioned on your stream. Fred, all the best. This is I'm going to make one more prediction here before you go. This will be a New York Times bestseller.
1: I would love for that not to have to use that.
0: Me too. Thanks, Fred. Great to see you.
1: All right, take care.
0: Fred Siegel with Freezing Cold Takes, just a fun book on college football that it will keep you entertained. We'll take a short break, and we are coming right back.
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14: Don't doubt Cignetti. 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

0: check in with Chris in South Carolina. Hey, Chris.
1: Paul, don't worry. I didn't put my wife on hold. I put Dwayne's wife down in Louisiana on hold. I could talk to her anytime. But while we talking about Dwayne, before you go back on that boat for 2 weeks, make sure you stock that refrigerator with my favorite snack, because I'll be down there, and I got to have somewhere to stay tonight before the LSU game. So, Dwayne, you make sure you got plenty of gumbo down there, too, with that shrimp before you go back on that boat. But, Paul, your last guess, was that Kurt Cincinnati from Indiana? I thought it was him, but I didn't recognize that stupid look he had on his face. He didn't have his glasses on, but I'm surprised you got Kurt Cincinnati on your show. And, Paul, I got a riddle for you today. How many Black Hatters do it take to take on the worst car on the show, Paul? I can't get no sleep at night, man. They're like cockroaches when you cut the lights on. They everywhere. I didn't know they had that many Black Hatters. But it's tomorrow's show. Do I need to get some popcorn ready, Paul? It's the crybaby of the show coming back. Have you worked on a story that he can pass off that he's been working on for the last 3 weeks and say that? I tell you what, I'll give you a preview. Paul, it wasn't my fault. I was a victim. I had every right to be there, and I'm going to sue. Paul, you have a nice day.
0: Dan is calling next. Hello, Dan.
2: Hello, Paul. You had quite a morning this morning.
0: Thank you.
2: Totally entertaining. Enjoyed every moment of it.
0: Thank you very much.
2: Calling regarding the top five and the top ten, I was pleased that you were hesitant to rank Ohio State. No, I hate Ohio State. I hate Michigan, and that goes back to the Woody Hayes and the Bo Schembechler days. I've hated them.

0: those teams ever since. I don't know enough about Oregon, but I wanted to talk about the SEC teams. We don't hear too much about Texas A&M and their standing. I was shocked, actually, when I saw the AP ranking of them. I think it was 8th. And then, of course, Oklahoma, I think you said, was ranked 10th. But I don't think Texas A&M is getting enough credit for the team that I believe that they're going to have this year. I think you really said enough about Oklahoma today, so I won't bore your audience with them. But I have a question for you, and I was thinking about it all night, and I wasn't really sure how I could ask this question. But I'm going to ask it this way. Why do you think the University of Alabama, for which I am a proud alumnus, is unwilling or hesitant to get more active in the portal?
1: I think it goes back to a general philosophy. And, you know, it starts with the quarterback position, which is so important. And you can understand they believe in Mack, and they believe in Russell, and I'll spare you the cliches on whether they'll be right or not, but it's just an overall philosophical difference from a lot of programs. And I mean, they are picking. I heard our guest a few minutes ago talk about one of the linemen that they picked up. I mean, they picked up him literally on the waiver wire. I mean, he was not even heavily recruited. So they think they have the secret sauce. Now, 2 years is a very small sample, but at the end of this year, we'll know whether DeBoer's philosophy is correct or not. If he's wrong on some of the key positions, he will have a short tenure.
0: I think he's wrong, personally. And, you know, when I was at the University of Alabama, it goes back to over 60 years ago, back in the 50s, most of the players came from the state and or sure. Georgia, and those days are gone. I acknowledged that to you in your show a couple of years ago, and I've been anti-portal, and I've had to swing to be in favor of it because so many teams that were marginal are now very, very good. Go no farther than the University of Indiana. And because that is happening, and so many teams that are marginal have now become really not bad, I'll say not bad, I just think that the Tide should get more active, and I think it's this year will prove one way or another whether that statement is right or wrong, Paul.
1: No, Dan, I agree. I think, I know what, I mean, I'm not a risk taker, but I know one thing. If I have the kind of money that DeBoer has being gathered in case he fails, I might get a little. I might go with my hunch, and his hunch is to stay the course. To me, it's a big gamble. But then again, I don't have a boss like Greg Byrne who said you're worth $70 million whether you have a national championship season or whether you go 0-12. Thanks so much for the call. We are coming back. We'll head to Georgia and get an update from one of our student reporters. Ben Cool joins us from the Red and Black. Paul Feinbaum here. 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
1: Let's get back to school, and we head to Georgia where they're getting back to school in fine fashion. Ben Kuehl from the Red and Black joining us. Ben, good afternoon. I hope the summer has gone well. So how's everything on campus of one of the great places to go to school in America, the University of Georgia?
18: Yeah, absolutely. It's great to be back here. I'm excited. I'm looking forward to another semester and another season.
1: And a season that Georgia fans are feeling pretty good about. They were picked to win the SEC. That's pretty much standard procedure for the team that pretty much wins the SEC every year. But Kirby Smart wants this season to go a little bit longer than the last couple. So tell us about what the vibe has been in camp.
18: Yeah, I mean, I think they're pretty high. I think expectations are high as they normally are. There's a lot of good returners this year. I think it's a very solid roster, and I think they're very deserving of that ranking at number three and deserving of being the favorites in the SEC. I mean, they've won it the last 2 years, even the years before that they haven't, they've become really close. So, you know, I think it's a competitive team just as it always is and has been, and that's just the standard under Kirby Smart. So I think they're going to be very competitive again this year. They got some tough road games on the schedule, but overall, I like the draws that they got, and I think Georgia is going to be very competitive and hopefully have that extended stay finally in the postseason.
1: Yeah, and Ben, I keep hearing from friends who know a lot more than I do, maybe not as much as you, that they're just deeper, they're faster, the defense finally beginning to resemble those great defenses of 21 and 22, even maybe into 23. What are you sensing? And I mean, I realize reporters don't get to see a lot, but you're there every day.
18: Yeah, I mean, the Georgia defense, I think, is going to be incredible this year. I think that, you know, CJ Allen was a big loss. There was a couple losses, but overall, a lot of the talent is still here. And there's a lot of younger guys now coming into bigger roles that I think are really going to step into those roles just as well as we've seen people before them and before them do it. So I think it's going to be one of the best Georgia defenses we've seen, and it's going to be really hard, especially in a Sanford Stadium environment when teams come to Athens. I think it's going to be really difficult for teams to put up a lot of points on the Bulldogs.
1: And the offense looked better last year. It just didn't look better in one particular critical situation at the Sugar Bowl. What do you see from this part of the team, especially with Gunnar Stockton looking pretty comfortable as a starter?
18: Yeah, well, the team trusts Stockton really well. And going into his second year as a quarterback, I think that the expectations for him are high, and I think he's going to rise to that challenge. We know what happened when Carson Beck came back for a second year. It didn't go quite as planned, and he was probably better that first season. So hoping not for a repeat like that for Stockton, but he is really set in a position to where this offense should be very successful. And I also think that the run game is going to be a big component of this offense. I mean, you got Nate Frazier, Chauncey Bowens, you got Dante Dowdle coming in from Kentucky. So you have a lot of talent in that running back room. The wide receiver position, however, a little bit more of a question mark, and even coming outside of camp, still a bit of a question mark. So, you know, we're really just waiting to see exactly what the offense is like, but I think they're going to rely heavily on that run game, which includes Stockton as well. But I think the run game is going to be really important. But overall, it's a very competitive offense and an offense that I think will definitely compete to win a national championship.
1: Ben, you hear it more than I do, but I hear it plenty from my Georgia friends. What about wide receivers? That has been an issue at times. The tight ends couldn't have been better a couple of years ago. Feels like that part of the game is improving. What do you hear?
18: Yeah, I mean, like I said, it's a bit of a question mark. You got Isaiah Kenyon coming in from Georgia Tech, who's maybe slotting into that number one role. There's still a lot. That's, I think, the biggest question mark on the whole team is that wide receiver room. And I think that offensive coordinator Mike Bobo does not favor the deep ball, and that's not necessarily a bad thing. It's not something that Georgia relies on, and it's good to be able to produce as an offense without needing to throw the ball deep and just methodically march your way down the field. I think that's going to be a lot of the strategy. But we don't have Georgia doesn't have Dylan Bell anymore. A lot of these guys, obviously Zachariah Branch broke the program's reception record last season. So he's another big loss. Colby Young as well. So there's a lot of losses that, you know, where Georgia is going to be trying to replace, and we'll see exactly how well that goes when the season is underway.
1: Yeah, every year the schedule looks different with nine conference games. How do you view what Georgia has? Of course, a road game to Alabama doesn't make it easy, but Oklahoma at home, that's a game everybody is talking about, and certainly at Ole Miss.
18: Yeah, I mean, the Bulldogs are going to want to get their revenge on Ole Miss. So I think that one's certainly circled on the calendar. But it's a very interesting schedule. We're used to seeing Tennessee, and we're used to seeing Kentucky. Those are two teams that are not on the schedule this year, unlike a lot of the past years. And those are teams that, over the past decade, have been historically a lot of wins for Georgia. So, you know, it might be a little bit difficult to see those games not on the schedule. But you get teams like Arkansas, that should be a win. South Carolina should be a win, even those are both road games, teams that haven't been on the schedule the last couple of years, still teams that you expect to get the win. So I think the schedule, some of the draws are good. You mentioned that Oklahoma game. We'll definitely see what happens when they play Michigan in week two, and that'll set the stage. If they win that game, it'll definitely stay a top 10 matchup, we'd assume. So that'll be a very highly touted contest between the hedges with Oklahoma. And then, yeah, going to Alabama is going to be difficult. I mean, I heard you talking that maybe ranked a little bit too high. I agree. But either way, going into Tuscaloosa is never an easy task. And whether it's DeBoer or doesn't matter who's coaching Saban, Alabama is a tough team to beat. They have a lot of talent. And I'm not sure exactly, you know, what that game is going to look like. But I like Georgia's roster. We'll see what happens when they go to Tuscaloosa. And yeah, like I was saying before, Ole Miss, after losing the Sugar Bowl, definitely leaves a bad taste in the mouth of people here in Athens. So going into Oxford, Mississippi, if you're able to beat that team, you know, that would be huge for Georgia. So honestly, I think the way that they're looking at it is you got to go to Tuscaloosa, you got to go to Oxford. You got to win one of those two. I think that's the goal. Win one of those two games and then also handle all the home games. Oklahoma is the toughest one. Not an easy team to beat, but historically, Georgia is really, really difficult. Tough team to beat at home. So if you handle at home and you're looking at a 11-1 record, maybe even 12-0, I mean, this is a really good team with really high expectations. And there's some tough games on the schedule, but also some games that you expect to win, and we'll see exactly how they play out. But I think Georgia is looking at these games, and they're excited to face some of these top teams.
1: A lot of your elders went 40 years between national championships for Georgia. It feels like that long, even though it's only been 4 years. What's it like just hearing that conversation on campus and expecting, and what is the expectation Georgia can get it done this year?
18: Well, that is the expectation. I mean, people want to see it get done. I'm a senior now. This is my fourth year. So I came to the University of Georgia 1 year after beating TCU in that second national title. And then we've seen three Big Ten teams. You saw Michigan, Ohio State, and Indiana all, you know, win titles. And we're waiting for our chance to get back to that game again, go back to the national title game. So I haven't been able to see it during my time as a student, which is a little bit frustrating knowing how good the program is and how close we've come. I mean, my freshman year, we were 12-0, lost the SEC championship game, didn't make the 4-team CFP. Then we shift to a 12-team format. And the past 2 years, two SEC championships, but two first-round exits in the playoffs. So obviously the regular season has a lot of challenges, but I think the end goal is that national championship. Everybody thinks that's what's going to happen, and that's the expectation. It's going to be difficult to actually do, but that's what people in Athens definitely want to see and think we can see.
1: Ben, you don't want to be that guy that went your entire tenure there without a national championship. That just wouldn't be fair. Ben, thank you. We look forward to seeing you this fall. Thanks very much for joining us as we continue to go back to school. We'll take a short break. We are coming right back.
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0: We are back. Busy afternoon. William in Nashville is up next.
1: Hello, Paul.
0: Hey, William.
1: I just wanted to talk about Skip Bertman. I've missed your program Monday. I always record it, and I got the word about his death late. But I was living in Baton Rouge at the time, working there at the time he became the LSU baseball coach.
0: Yes, sir.
1: And I got to know him casually because we both joined the Rotary Club on the very same day. And it was a custom there to stand at the door for new members and greet everybody. So I got to kind of hobnob with him. But he was a really class act. Back then, Alabama had a pretty good baseball team. I'm an Alabama alum. And they were both going to the World Series. And after the SEC season was over, between the time of the tournament and the start of the Omaha, Skip and Alabama held some practice games in Baton Rouge just to keep sharp. And I thought that was a good gesture. I think he was pretty good friends with the Alabama coach. But he was also an excellent public speaker. And he could have been a stand-up comedian. And it was quite a contrast. The Rotary Club used to bring the football coach, the basketball coach, and the baseball coach every year at the beginning of the season to give the club a rundown. And he stood out quite a bit when he was the baseball coach and Dale Brown was the basketball coach and Curly Holman was the football coach. There was no question who was the sharpest guy in the room.
0: Boy, you brought up a couple of really familiar names there, especially Dale Brown, who was very instrumental in the history of that program. William, thank you for sharing that. On Friday, when Skip passed away, we talked to Ben McDonald and a number of other people connected to him. So I appreciate you sharing that story. You be well. You take care of yourself. Let me check in with Alex, who is in Baton Rouge. Hey, Alex.
2: Hey, Paul. How you doing?
0: We're doing great.
2: Hello?
0: Yes, sir. You're on the air.
2: Yeah, just wanted to update you that I finally moved into college. Been an awesome experience. I think you might like my dorm. I set it up in like an SEC way. I sent the pictures to the Paul Feinbaum Show Instagram.
0: Okay.
2: So pretty much what I did was I got every SEC flag. Like, it's like 3 by 5 feet. So I lofted my bed about 5 feet in the air, and I hung all 16 in the room. So under my bed, I've got like this like under area. It's pretty cool.
0: So tell me about the dorm. Is it near campus?
2: Yeah, it's a residential college. It's okay. It's right next to the beach volleyball complex.
0: Okay. I've been there. I know that campus pretty well, but I was just trying to get an idea where you were.
2: Yeah, no, it's pretty cool. How do you feel about all this Jaden Daniels stuff, man?
0: I thought it was beyond stupid what he did, and I know he leans on his mom and other people in his family, but I may have overshot the runway with this, but I said the other day on some show that I don't think he's going to be welcome in Baton Rouge for some time. I mean, he really, I'm not saying he wasn't great, he was, but he's not Joe Burrow, and
2: exactly.
0: He's not all the older quarterbacks before your time. I mean, he's just a guy that popped in there for 2 years, won the Heisman and left, and who cares?
2: No, I completely agree with you. I mean, I went to walk-ons the other day, and there was like a painting of Jaden Daniels, and I just kind of looked at it with just like, not disgust, but I was just kind of sitting there, and it's just like, I don't feel the same way like that I used to about him.
0: And listen, I don't know all the machinations of what Brian Kelly did, and we know what Lane Kiffin has done, but it just doesn't matter. You don't do that. When you're in that situation, you hope that somebody is around you. And I've been there with other far less important things before. And you always ask the person, is this worth it?
2: No, it was not worth it.
0: Yeah, you're about to go scorched earth on
2: LSU.
0: On a place.
2: Oh, sorry for interrupting.
0: No, I mean, if you take this away from Jaden Daniels, he could have walked back to campus any day of the week. He would have been a hero. And now, like you said, I wouldn't want to be caught near him if he came back.
2: Yeah, I just was thinking about like the LSU Mount Rushmore. I mean, he's not even. I don't think he's like top 15 LSU Tigers just with any athletic sport of all time.
0: Hey, by the way, I don't know if we can get this on the screen. I just took a look. I got a picture of your dorm room on my phone. Yeah, we have to go through a couple of hoops before, but it is really cool. I can't show it for long based on protocol. It is a very cool dorm room. Hey, when we get down there this fall, I want you to we'll bring the camera over and let everybody see it.
2: Yeah, thanks, Paul. I appreciate that.
0: Alex, you be well. You have a great year. Thanks so much. JK is up next.
3: Mr. Firebomb, what's happening?
0: Hey, JK.
3: Hey, Paul, man, you know I had to call in and give my take on this preseason poll and all the whining and crying I'm hearing about teams that think they're too low and should be higher. And I saw you on the SEC today. And I agree with you, Paul, and the losses that you pick. But I don't agree with you leaving Texas A&M out. Because, in my opinion, Paul, South Carolina has given Bama the business 2 years in a row. LSU, Georgia, Tennessee, and Texas A&M, those are going to be high probability losses for Alabama this season, in my opinion. And if you add the injuries that they already have as of now, we know they may not last that long. They still don't know who's the quarterback going to be.
0: JK, I understand your glee in the fall of Alabama, but I said 9-3, and anytime you put up a 9-3 record, it's pretty obvious it could go up or down. And the only injury I'm concerned about right now is the running back Deer.
3: Hey, Paul, let me add this little caveat,
0: okay,
3: if you will. Now this is a blind resume, Paul. And we all know what team I'm talking about, but just say for instance, this is a blind resume. For a team that lost 3 out of their last 6, lost by 3 touchdowns and ran for negative 3 yards in a championship game, and lost by almost 6 touchdowns in the playoffs, then you turn around a few months later, Nick Saban himself picked Alabama 7th in the SEC, not in the country, in the SEC. So is Nick mad about this team too?
0: I can't speak for Coach. Hey, thanks for the call. Up against the break. We have a long way to go here. Heading to Oxford in just a moment.
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0: has been a very busy Tuesday afternoon. We're working our way around the SEC, talking to student reporters, and we continue that by heading to Mississippi. Russ Edens joins us from the Daily Mississippian. What a job he has this year covering the new coach, new era, and maybe the best quarterback in the country. Russ, thank you. Good afternoon. Great to see you again. And what's it been like? I have a feeling I know what it's been like since we last saw you, but describe the offseason.
1: Well, it's good to see you, Paul. And the offseason here at Ole Miss, it's been really interesting. A lot of fun, obviously. A lot of off-the-field controversies for some other coaches last May, kind of talking just ball now, which is really nice. Got to hear from Brian Brown today at the press conference. Last week heard from the new left tackle. So been a lot of fun here the past few weeks of fall camp, adjusting to from a media standpoint, the fall camp stuff is a lot different. You don't get as much access to practices. Press conferences are much better, but less practice. But it's been a lot of fun here with Pete Golding at the helm so far.
0: Yeah, I mean, I'm curious because Kiffin was always somebody you had to show up and see what he had to say, and he often said something either on social media or behind the lectern. What is Pete Golding like in that setting?
1: He is very vocal. I mean, you saw him at Media Days. He's the same person at Media Days. He's been since I first was introduced with him a year ago. He spoke with us about a year ago now as the DC, and he was the same, you know, high energy. You know, he's going to say a couple cuss words in a press conference, not afraid, you know, tell you like it is. He hasn't changed at all in his press conferences now. I think the media gets a lot more out of them, honestly. I enjoy them a lot more. I feel like he gives really good, well thought out answers. He's an awesome guy to talk to. Hopefully I can get to, you know, a one-on-one with him one day. As far as pressures go, he's just he's a great interview so far, and he's got he's a little more vocal than our prior head coach, I think.
0: Okay, well, we won't talk about him at least until the week of September 19th. Speaking of that, maybe I'm jumping ahead. I know there are a couple of games, including the Louisville game, but I realize for a college kid, this has to be nirvana, having the entire world showing up on campus. Do you have any idea what it's going to be like that week?
1: Well, it's going to be chaos. I know that. I'm working on speaking with our local police chief, trying to talk with him about security and whatnot. But I've told my family to stay away from Oxford. It's going to be a war zone. It's going to be hectic. If I wasn't a media member, I'd probably stay away from town. But I'll be in the thick of it all day on that Saturday. Everyone's talking about it. A lot of people are going to be here. It's going to be packed. Hotel prices are through the roof for that week. The game prices are through the roof. And I'm lucky I get to go at all because, you know, I get the media credential. But it's a lot of fun, and it's really great timing that I've got to reclaim my role as a sports editor for this really big game and really big season as a whole.
0: No, I cannot imagine. It has to be just a moment in time that you and your colleagues will cherish. As far as just the attitude toward Kiffin, I realize I'll be asking you this question in a month, but just hearing the conversation about Lane Kiffin from Ole Miss fans that I run into randomly, I wonder what you think that campus can be behaved, because I know how much they currently dislike him.
1: Yeah, I mean, you saw how Tennessee reacted to him when Ole Miss went there a few years ago with the golf ball incident, and how funny that was. I would certainly hope Ole Miss fans won't do that. But from my perspective, I'm ready to move on from Lane Kiffin. I think I told you the same thing back in January for the Fiesta Bowl. Yeah. I'm ready to kind of talk about football. I think we all are. But at the end of the day, I don't think anyone's ever really going to forgive him. But hopefully we can move on and stop talking about it so much. But I think Lane Kiffin, you know, he's not talked about too much outside of the media. You know, really, you know, the talk of the town right now was Pete Golding, Trinidad, and Lacey. You know, the athletic department kicked off the Heisman campaign for them. So as far as, you know, a community here, I think we've kind of moved on. But, of course, that conversation is going to keep going until after the LSU game. And every time LSU comes back to Oxford or whenever we go to Baton Rouge, it's going to spark back up again. But we're ready for football for sure.
0: Okay, Russ, no more questions. I will not bring up Lane Kiffin's name ever again on this show. So let's get to the football part of it. And you know what all the predictions are now. We've seen the AP poll.
1: Yeah.
0: What's the reaction on campus to where at least the nation sees the Rebels?
1: I think the reaction on campus is we finally kind of got – well, I think a lot of fans think we are where we need to be. Number nine, I think, is really good for Ole Miss overall. I think last year we were like low 20s maybe, so this is a big step up. And it's very deserving. I think some people may say it's too low coming off of a number three finish last year. But I think nine really is about where we should be until we are, you know, prove we need to be higher. But the team has got all the talent in the world. You know, I think this team could really rival the defense of the 2024 season. You know, that was an historic defense for Ole Miss, led the nation in sacks and TFLs. And I think we've really added to that. And now with a more defensive-minded head coach, I think the defense is only going to get better. And I think they can definitely work themselves up through the rankings. And they've got a lot of opportunities for that. But nine, I think a lot of Ole Miss fans are pretty happy with.
0: Okay, let's get some thoughts on whether those predictions are right or not. We everybody's been looking at this Ole Miss schedule and dissecting it and predicting, obviously top 10, but as you think about that schedule, as you digest it, where do you land in terms of what you see? The first game, I think, is tougher than maybe the average person thinks. LSU, we've talked about, at Florida. I mean, that is a complicated first couple of weeks, and then at Texas, Georgia, Oklahoma. What do you see?
1: I just see opportunity to win. I see opportunities to be successful and to climb those rankings. Obviously, you know, number 11 LSU, we'll see how good they are. I expect a dog fight on that day. And then Florida at the Swamp's tough, but you know, I think last time we were there, we took a loss with Dart as the quarterback. In a game we should have won, it'd be the same thing this year. We will be favored to win that game, I'd imagine, going to Oklahoma, to Texas, welcoming Georgia back in, who we beat last time they were here, beating last time in a neutral site game. And a big factor in that Georgia game last year was the home crowd. The fourth quarter really, I think, affected the Ole Miss offense. They didn't throw very well. They didn't run it very well. And now you got home field advantage there. And it's a great opportunity to succeed and climb those rankings this year. And so I'm really excited to see what happens. It is tough. It's definitely a tough schedule, tougher than last year. But I think Golding has his team, you know, mentally prepared, and they kind of have that swagger to succeed in just really an average SEC week. You know, it's tough no matter, you know, what team you are.
0: Russ Eddings from the Daily Mississippi, and we will see you soon, Russ. Enjoy the season. It's going to be fairly special. We'll see you in a couple of weeks when we get over there. Thank you very, very much. Why don't we take a break? Been a busy afternoon. One more to go as we head to Missouri a little bit later on. We are coming right back.
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1: Hey, good afternoon, Paul. Oh, so hey, Rerun in South Carolina called you yesterday, and he called in again today. And, Paul, I call him Rerun because it's the same thing every day, every day. Yesterday, he threw in a rankle of, why do you hate me, Paul? Oh, let's all feel so sorry for Chris. Paul hates him. What a crock of crap. Oh, and today he tries to imagine what Legend's going to say tomorrow, and then he wants to say that the Black Hatters won't let him get any sleep. When he's the one, if anybody looks at Twitter at all, he's not allowing those guys to get any sleep. This guy's so lame, Paul, and he thinks he's so relevant when he's absolutely not. And one last thing, Chris, stay away from the gumbo in Louisiana. You can't handle it. You're too soft. Paul, thanks for taking my call.
0: Thank you very much, Rick. Travis is up next. Good afternoon, Travis.
2: Yes, Paul. How are you doing today?
0: We're doing great. Thank you, Travis.
2: Right, yes. First of all, I would like to make some predictions. My prediction for the national championship game, I'm predicting Oregon versus Texas. I know I'm not going out on a limb on that one.
0: That's a good one.
2: And then my Heisman Trophy prediction, I'm really not going on a limb, going out on a limb on this when I say Arch Manning.
0: No.
2: And my dark horse, if he wins the starting job, I think Keelan Russell

0: I agree with you on Auburn. I think they are going to make noise. They got a chance against Florida early in the season. Let's check in with Jay in Tennessee next. Hello, Jay.
1: Hello, Paul. It's certainly a privilege to be on your show again.
0: Thank you.
1: I always call. I'm going on 80 years old, and I've been sitting at my TV a long time here and there trying to wait on Tennessee to come back. I hear now that the polls have them at 20. Do you think there's any possibility they'll do better than that?
0: I think that's about right. I think Tennessee is in that 8-4 range, and I say this all the time, but that's a game up or a game down. I don't see them having a vintage Tennessee year unless something changes dramatically this year.
1: I also want to say that I'm going to miss Laura on the show.
0: Yeah, I mean, Jay, we all are. That's a tough thing to deal with, but she had to move on. And quite frankly, I'll say this again, we were pretty fortunate to have her for the last couple of years. She has been balancing a lot of different things to make it to the site every Saturday.
1: I totally agree with that, sir.
0: Thank you, Jay. Be well. Take care of yourself. Gordy is up next in Birmingham. Hello, Gordy.
2: Hello, Paul. How are you?
0: We are doing great. Thank you.
2: Well, Paul, I just wanted to talk to you about the new AP poll rankings that came out not too long ago. I wanted to hear your thoughts on it.
0: Well, I don't have a lot of argument with the first five. I think I would have it a little bit different, but we're really splitting hairs. I am somewhat shocked about the outrage that Indiana fans have been expressing for only being sixth. I mean, they're the third ranked team in their own league. I don't know who are you supposed to displace to make room for them. They still have a junior high non-conference schedule, but they're not, their conference schedule is far more difficult, and I think that really is the difference. I mean, they played Oregon last year in the regular season and beat them badly, and then won again in the playoffs. But they have a much more challenging schedule, and I think they could lose a couple of games. But I do see them in the playoffs. Other than that, I think Alabama is in the right vicinity, maybe a little high. I've made my feelings known about Oklahoma. I think they're vulnerable. I mean, I took a look at Ole Miss's schedule a minute ago, and I started thinking that is not an easy one either.
2: Agreed.
0: They need everything to go pretty well.
2: Yeah, I was thinking, and my Heisman Trophy winner for this year, I think, will be Arch Manning. I think Texas has one of the best teams this year. And I was a little surprised to see Notre Dame get one spot above them.
0: Yeah, well, again, I mean, I think I would probably be more enthusiastic for Arch in Texas if I hadn't have done it a year ago and been so wrong. Gordy, thank you for the call. Really do appreciate it. But, I mean, if you're looking at just pure talent, you would go with Texas and Ohio State as your top two teams. But there's more to it than just pure talent across the board. You factor in where the games are, where situational football, a lot of things happen are involved in that. Let me check in with Rusty up next. Hey, Rusty.
3: Hey, Mr. Feinbaum. How you doing this evening?
0: We are doing great. Thank you.
3: Listen, I'm looking at your face, and I don't see any rose-colored glasses on your face. Am I correct?
0: Yeah, so far you are nailing it.
3: All right. So are you familiar with the song from John Conley from the 80s, I think it was, rose-colored glasses, people only want to see what they want to see, right?
0: I have heard that song.
3: You have nailed this. You have knocked it out of the park. I'm going to give you kudos because you and Kyle Henderson – which I listened to on YouTube, I think, about Alabama. No, you've nailed it. But the problem is, for us Alabama fans, is that there's this long list of entitlement for 17 years, but we forget the

0: Mike Price incident. We forget the Dubo year, the Shula year, the like we forget all of that, and there's a sense of entitlement that we think we should be ranked. And the reason why this matters is this, is because it's a margin of error. Because if you're not really highly ranked, then you don't have a margin of error in like October or November. So you might not sneak into it. And I don't know why they're worried about it, because like 10 years from now, it's going to be a 100-team playoff. So like whatever. But people don't look at facts. People do not look at facts. You nailed every single thing. We do not have a proven offensive line. A.K. Deere went down in training. Everything you said was 100% accurate. 100% accurate, right? Not only that, but you have Coach Saban. Well, he's not coach anymore, but you have Nick Saban. Maybe we'll sneak up on somebody. Is that where you really want your team to be? We're going to sneak up on somebody. I don't understand, and this is what I don't get, is that the callers, the Alabama callers, love them, appreciate it. Like, my family is half and half, Alabama and Auburn. But, like, these callers don't understand. They don't connect the dots. They don't connect the dots. It's like, you know, 9-3 is probably a good season, right? And I have another prediction. If this team does not gel offensively this year, Grubb's going to be out as offensive coordinator, and that's the first step. And then you're going to get another one. You might get another 1 year, 2 year to prove yourself, and then DeBoer's going to be gone after that. Like, I like DeBoer. I hope he succeeds. I don't know if he will. Oh, sorry, buddy. Even my dog's upset. Come here, Tango. The callers that call in that blast you, I have listened to you for years, and you have been pretty freaking accurate for years. So I hope you don't lump all Alabama fans with like the vitriol that you get from Tango. I know, buddy. I hope you don't lump all the vitriol that you get from Alabama fans. And this goes for the Sooners too. All of these people are acting like this is the dissertation, the peer review for your dissertation. It's not. It's preseason. You made your point. Indiana came from nowhere last year. They won the Natty. Like, I wish there was more enlightenment with college football. It's like, you know what? It's predictions. You have a show. And it's like, all right, well, this is what I see, and this is what I do, and this is, you know, like, why people don't get that, I don't understand.
1: Well, Rusty, let me say this. You've been an incredible caller. For an Alabama caller, you are enlightening. I hope you'll continue, and I really appreciate that. And that's what this is all about. This is about opinions. This is not about entitlement. And make sure Tango gets his 4:30 dinner. He feels like maybe Tango is a little bit hungry there. Quick break. We have one more reporter joining the scene. Killian Wright from Missouri is up next.
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0: Maybe not. I bet when you woke up this morning, you asked your question, what about the Missouri Tigers? I know Killian Wright has asked that question a few times. Great to have you back. Killian covers the Missouri Tigers. So what's happening on the MIZ campus?
1: Well, we're just about wrapped up with fall camp. They're going to have a close scrimmage on Saturday. I've been at the practices. I think tomorrow is the last practice that the media is going to be allowed to view. But it's been entertaining. We view about 30-ish minutes of practice for each session that we're going to, and there's a lot of new faces to kind of familiarize yourself with on this 2026 Missouri roster.
0: Hey, Killian, when I was your age covering practices, I had no earthly idea what was going on out there. But you try to talk to people who are there for the whole time. What are you learning about this Missouri team? Because they snuck into the top 25 in one poll, but you're not hearing a lot of chatter outside of Columbia.
1: Yeah, well, that's kind of their whole thing is Mizzou is the motto that Eli Drinkwitz has just hammered home over and over again these past few years is something to prove. And that's their whole thing. They don't really care where they're ranked. They're going to try and beat those expectations and prove people wrong. And like I said, you've got a lot of these new faces in fall camp. So some of the things that are going on is obviously that Ole Miss transfer quarterback Austin Simmons is kind of the headline, the buzz of the guy in camp right now. He's, as far as I'm concerned, from the people I've talked to, he's done a pretty good job of taking over in a leadership role. Drinkwitz named him QB1 really early, like at the end of spring practice, which was not what happened last year for Missouri's quarterback situation. And since then, Simmons has just done like a really good job taking over from the guys I've talked to, whether it's his IQ is standing out a lot or his arm is impressive or his adaptability on the field. There's a lot of guys, whether it's receivers or position coaches, that have praised kind of the versatility that Simmons has, and he right now is the talk of the town as the guy that's on the field. The guy that's not on the field and is the talk of the town is Ahmad Hardy. So that's kind of where you're at with these two big points of Mizzou football right now.
0: Well, of course, everybody is asking about Ahmad Hardy. So what can you tell us about him?
1: Well, Hardy's not participating in practice right now, but he is going through walkthroughs and he's there with the team. And he's rehabbing. Eli Drinkwitz told us last that Hardy was going to be, that him and Hardy and doctors were going to have a discussion on the 22nd. So we'll know more then, or at least Eli Drinkwitz and Ahmad Hardy will maybe know more then. And then we'll see where that puts us in Hardy's return to play protocol. But obviously, it's a pretty unprecedented situation unfolding. So just kind of taking it update by update, not really making any assumptions.
0: Okay. The schedule starts off easy, and then it gets pretty weird with that game at Kansas. I wouldn't have thought much about that game if I hadn't been there last year for it. I do not doubt it anymore. And then at Mississippi State, I mean, from a distance, it looks like a manageable schedule, but it takes a wicked turn quickly after the first couple of weeks.
1: Yeah, well, in those first few weeks, you've got Pine Bluff, which, knock on wood, but should probably be a gimme. And then you've got Kansas the next week, which Kansas is probably significantly worse than Missouri in terms of how the rosters stack up for the upcoming season, but it's still rivalry game on the road. Anything can happen in games like that. And then Troy is a Sun Belt competitor, so you got to keep an eye on them, but you should be looking at a 3-0 heading into that SEC slate. And then State, another one of those teams that's a little toward the bottom of the conference. And then Florida is probably Missouri's most even matchup as it currently sits. I know Florida came in, I think, two spots out of the AP poll. And then the next closest team to Missouri is number 10, Oklahoma. So you've got kind of Florida as one of your bigger tests there. And then, yes, like you said, after that, it gets into quite the gauntlet. In that second half of the schedule, I think you've got five teams in the top 10, and three of those are going to be on the road, or two of those are going to be on the road. So it's going to be pretty daunting once you get into that slate. But it's going to be important for Missouri to kind of figure out who they are early on in the season. With those Troy and those Pine Bluff games and even the Kansas game, and then really start to cement their identity by State and Florida and hopefully hit full stride after that, because then A&M comes to town, then you got Ole Miss, and it just gets more and more hard throughout the season. So it's definitely kind of like you said, identify yourself early on with it in that second half.
0: I mean, Killian, Missouri's been good lately, a lot better than it has been in a long time. But it when you look at schedules like that, you go, like, what really is realistic? You don't want to lose four or five games. You'd like to get in that upper echelon. Do you see that path?
1: Well, there's a path. with the defense, obviously, that was kind of the strong suit of Missouri last year, is having that that death row defense, like they like to call it. Now it looks like maybe there's a lot of not a lot of returning production on the defensive side that they're going to have to fill with guys who do look really promising. But then in the offensive side, I would argue there's a way higher ceiling on that side with Austin Simmons coming in with that arm, with that IQ. I think there's a lot more you could do if you roll in with Austin Simmons and then Ahmad Hardy's healthy. And then obviously, I think that ground game, no matter what, is going to be pretty good because Curtis Looper is one of the best position coaches in the country. And so that rushing game should be good no matter what. But when you pair that with Austin Simmons and a hopefully solid O-line with guys like Caden Green and then Dominic Giudice and Pegler returning, I think the offense could maybe get you in some higher scoring games that you weren't able to quite hang in last year. Like, I would be pretty surprised if there's a repeat of how the Oklahoma game panned out last year. It was just the offense couldn't really get anything going. So I think that gives Missouri a fighter's chance in a lot of these games against teams that may be ranked multiple spots higher than them, like that A&M game, like that Texas game, like that Ole Miss game. I think Missouri's got a real shot. Instead of maybe being these defensive slugfests, you're going to get these high-powered, high-scoring shootouts, and I think they're kind of built for it. But at the same time, I don't want to discredit the defense. It is a very talented defense with a lot of guys who have a lot of potential. It's just a matter on, hey, can it be turned into production?
0: Okay, I mean, when you look at that gauntlet, you look at all those difficult games, I mean, is there one that you see Missouri having a better chance of winning?
1: I would argue that Oklahoma at home, probably one you can look at as a good fighting chance. Just because the last time Oklahoma came to Columbia, that was also a Missouri win. I also think if you have a good stretch of momentum heading into that A&M game, there's a chance. I mean, Missouri plays really well at home. They can certainly punch above their weight if someone underestimates them and comes to Faroe. Missouri can certainly upset a team like A&M if everything is clicking and they have the momentum. I would also argue the Ole Miss on the road, just because Ole Miss also has a lot of question marks. You know, new head coach, figure out what's going there. It'd be a little bit of an Austin Simmons revenge game down in Oxford. So I would probably highlight Oklahoma, though, as the main one where it's, all right, I can see the path. This is one that I think they can absolutely get.
0: Yeah, and looking at that Oklahoma schedule, Killian, I mean, Oklahoma fans think Bob Stoops is still in charge and they're winning national championships, but that schedule, they could conceivably be out of the playoff by then, and I think that would be a problematic game for them. Hey, thanks so much, Killian. Great to see you. We'll see you soon, I hope. Killian joining us from MIZ land as we take a break. Phone calls the rest of the way.
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0: We're back. Bash is next.
1: Thank you for having me on the show, Paul. And I just want to say I can't apologize for these Midwestern hicks that get on to you about your Oklahoma take you made on Get Up this morning. But I will apologize, Paul, for the fellow Alabama fans who won't even let you have a peaceful workout today. This fan wants to bother you and tell you how annoyed he is that we're ranked 13th in the nation. But, Paul, you could have just asked him this one question to put him in his place, paralyzed and frozen in time. Who is your quarterback, Paul? Does any Alabama fan at this point know who our quarterback
0: well,
1: is?
0: Well, hey, Bash, let me quote. I'm going to do a couple of callers here already. A caller just said if Keelan Russell is the starter, he could be a Heisman candidate. You buy that, don't you?
1: What? What pipe dream are they smoking, Paul?
0: And then we talked to a Tuscaloosa reporter earlier, the young man at the school newspaper. He said Alabama could be a national championship contender. So I don't know if that means Austin Mack and Keelan will switch every play, but I have great confidence in Ryan Grubb, don't you? I mean, after all, just look at last year.
1: The man that has no background whatsoever in what a run game is, Paul, yeah, I have so much faith in that man. If I have to hear one more announcement from him, Paul, this whole offseason about who our quarterback's going to be, and we get another update from the student reporter today, Paul, great job on your part. He's like, I have an announcement from Ryan Grubb. We will make an announcement next week. I swear to God, Paul, if I have to hear one more, we haven't made a decision yet. Why does he have to keep telling us that? Like, when is he just going to just let us, like, hold on, Paul. When is he just going to ignore these questions and then answer it when there's actually something to let the public know? Like, why does he keep doing, we still haven't figured it out yet, Paul. Please, help me out here.
0: I'm going to sound like one of the reporters that we've interviewed, okay? I'm going to be the reporter. First of all, Ryan Grubb is more entertaining than Kalen DeBoer, so that therefore I'm not going to say anything negative about him.
1: Yeah, you know, from your perspective, Paul, where you're sitting, I can absolutely see that. But from mine, from being a loyal and uncanny Alabama fan going through this offseason, Ryan Grubb is absolutely one of the most annoying human beings on the staff. I'm like the guy.
0: Well, you know what? I'll say this about Kalen DeBoer. He is not ever going to host the Oscars, but he isn't annoying. I mean, he's very thoughtful. He presents himself, I think, very well. Ryan Grubb is getting fairly annoying. He's a run-on sentence.
1: Exactly, and that's what the problem is, Paul. Like, this offseason, since we got our asses kicked by Indiana, has felt like an eternity. And the same thing last year of who, we didn't know who our quarterback was going to be until this point,
0: whether it was
1: Ty Simpson or Keelan Russell. But the problem, like, compared to last year and this year, we weren't ranked 13th. We weren't the seventh best team in the SEC. Like, tell me, Paul, what do you think the biggest difference? Because we lost four games the year before, just like last year. What is the difference between Ty Simpson and Russell and Austin Mack and Russell?
0: Well, first of all, where was Alabama was ranked in the top five last year, weren't they, preseason?
1: Of course. We had Ryan Williams, the cover of NCAA, coming back.
0: Well, here's the deal. The same people are trying to determine between Austin Mack and Keelan Russell. Those very same people, at this point last year, Alabama was number eight preseason last year. These same people who can't decide were not 100% sure that Ty Simpson was the best quarterback. And I think we all know what happened to him. Maybe it's the evaluators we need to start talking about.
1: 100%, Paul, because at this time last year, we didn't know once they made a decision of it's Ty Simpson's going to be starting, and his first game is in Tallahassee on the road in Florida State. You know, people were making the expectation of who's going to be better, Jackson Arnold or Ty Simpson, and we all saw how that played out. Jackson Arnold lost his starting role. But I get it. He's the guy that went that beat Alabama against Jalen Milroe in Kalen DeBoer's first year. They tried to do a little Trevor Knight magic, you know, whatever, Paul. But I will say the difference that I think with Alex Mack to Ty Simpson last year to this year is that this is going to be, if Kalen DeBoer and Ryan Grubb do go with Alex Mack, it will be the quarterback they brought in from Washington that got to wait his turn, be the loyal backup quarterback to get finally his opportunity. What do you think?
0: Yeah, no, I think you're dead on. Hey, thank you very, very much. John in St. Louis is up next.
2: Hey, Paul, how are you today, young man?
0: Hello, John. Doing great.
2: Good, Paul. Hey, I have a real quick comment, and I'm going to segue over and talk a little bit about the Missouri and Oklahoma rivalry. But anyway, Paul, is it Warren Zevon or Norman Greenbaum?
0: I think it's Warren Zevon.
2: No, it's Norman Greenbaum. The Spirit in the Sky, remember that one?
0: Oh, okay. I do remember that. Yeah,
2: you
0: yeah.
2: I'm trying to get it.
0: I like Warren Zevon, though, for one line from Werewolves of London. It was about the Chinese restaurant. I mean, that that's the only reason I like them. Yeah, with the. I mean, I still think it's one of the greatest opening lines ever.
2: It was fantastic, Paul. But now I want to segue, if I can. Can I segue, please?
0: You may.
2: Okay, Paul. First of all, I want to talk about, there's a lot of flack coming from Oklahoma about how they think they're a playoff team. Well, you know, Oklahoma hasn't had a really good team since, I don't know, Barry Switzer or Chuck Fairbanks, and absolutely they're disgraced.
0: Bob Stoops won a national championship there, John.
2: Well, Bob Stoops, Paul, was a flash in the pan. He admitted he was lucky. Remember that when Paul Stoops, or was Bob Stoops, said he was lucky to win that game?
0: By the way, do you remember the quarterback that he had that won the national championship?
2: Jack Mildren, wasn't it?
0: No, I think you were talking about Chuck Fairbanks there.
2: No, I'm talking about Jack Mildren was the quarterback, yeah. Or was it... I don't know.
0: Are you not aware that Bob Stoops had a quarterback who's actually doing pretty well these days? He won a national championship, beat Florida State, if I remember.
2: Paul, they didn't beat anybody. I want to talk a little bit. I want to segue back.
0: I don't know about you, but I saw John from St. Louis with a Chinese menu in his hand. He was looking for a place called Lee. Anyway, why don't we take a short break? We have the program is off the rails because I'm going to get a big dish of beef chow mein. We'll be right back.

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0: just joining us, getting off work. Let's get back to the calls. And Johnny B is up next.
1: Hey, Paul. Thanks for taking my call.
0: Thank you. Now
1: I know why that I was listening to a little of the noontime radio shows that they were all mad at you and cussing you and everything in the world. But, you know, when you said that Alabama was ranked too high, you know, it could easily be that way. But, you know, making predictions in this game is what we all do. And Mel Kiper is proof that you can be wrong every time in your life. You just tell it with enough, you know, if you're believing in it, then you tell it with that lie strong enough, everybody will believe you. But been a good show today. Enjoyed it and everything. But you were talking about Grubb earlier. Try not to laugh. You know, last year you had a caller say, you know, he's coming in from Seattle, blah, blah, blah, where he got run off. And he's bringing toughness because he's got a beard. Do you remember that?
0: Oh, yeah.
1: Oh, Lord. Every time I see him now and half of the coaching staff, I can't help but think that the Keebler Elves are in charge. It looks like those, you know, you remember that thing? They had these shirts with the sleeves cut out and their little muscles in them, and they all had hoodies on. And that's what they look like, especially now he's got his little goatee going on. But apparently it's not working, but I hope it does. I mean, I'm a Bama fan, and then when we had teams like this, you know, when we had Saban, you really didn't ever think you were out of it. But I think this is a heck of a year, and we're going to have to really push it up to be anything. And I hope we do well, but I don't think it's going to be. But I was going to talk about Brad. He was talking about his athletics and stuff, and it turns out that Brad's mom was the one that got the participation trophy started, because little Brad never was getting to play much and everything. And then there this senior year, they come up with a trophy just for him. People had won the MVPs and all that, and they had a trophy called a precipitation trophy. And Brad was just blushed and red when he got it. He come up there and they said, here, we're giving you this because every time you thought you was going to get on, you'd pee on yourself. And the coach just wanted you to bring him a glass of water. Thanks for taking my call. Have a good day.
0: JD is up next.
2: Hey, Paul, how you doing today?
0: Hey there.
2: I just wanted to say I'm really enjoying this show today. I'm real impressed with all these students. Are all of them the same level in school? Are they all seniors, or are they different levels?
0: Most of them are upperclassmen.
2: Well, they're really well-spoken and knowledgeable, and I'm really impressed. You didn't have anything like that, I don't guess, just a school newspaper when you was in college, or did you intern or anything?
0: You know, I'll never forget my final year. I was a sports editor, and when I found out we were getting paid, it was like amazing. I made $40 a month as the sports editor of the school paper.
2: That was your NIL, I guess.
0: Yeah, I tell you what, I made that $40 go a long way.
2: Yeah, you was a starving student, wasn't you?
0: Man, everybody was hanging around me. You're going to pay for the beer keg tonight? Got it.
2: Well, the big question I want to ask is, are you going to let Bash next year do it? Are you going to have Bash on the show?
0: Well, he won't be an upperclassman yet, will he?
2: I don't know I don't know how far along in the program he is. Do you know?
0: He's I think he's doing his fourth year as a freshman.
2: Well, you're a Bash brother. You got to pull some strings for him. I mean, you're the only Bash brother, but you're a Bash brother.
0: Hey, I will handle that. Hey, thanks for the call, JD. Augie is up next.
3: Paul, this is Bash again. I feel compelled to call in, Paul. And, Paul, by the way, I am a third-year student in my mother's basement, Paul. You got to keep getting that right because you're putting me ahead a year, and I'm not. But anyway, Paul, I got to talk about, again, for the 40th time, who's going to be the Bama quarterback? Because Brian Grubb is a clown. Jalen Milroe, Ty Simpson, Kalon Russell, da-da-da-da-da. Give me that phone, damn it. Hey, Paul, I'm sorry. I'm sorry about that. I couldn't get this guy off the phone. But do you know where the werewolf was having a pina colada?
0: No, I don't.
3: Trader Vic's, Paul.
0: Oh, you're right. You're right. You're right.
3: Perfect. I thought that was the best line in the song, where Warren Zevon said, His hair was perfect. You know, werewolves, you know, they take great pride in their hair, Paul. But anyway, the guy was asking questions about the student reporters. And yesterday, the guy from LSU said that LSU was going to go, what did he say? He was going to go either undefeated or 10-2. And you kind of like, we're taken aback a little on that. But in your interviews with these folks, or letting them speak their mind, who has been the most shockingly optimistic of all the reporters, would you say, so far?
0: I thought the guy from Alabama, even though he came back later and said 9-3, the front part of the conversation, he was heavily into the national championship.
3: Did he not see last season?
0: I know he did because we interviewed him. I'm trying to remember. I mean, right now we've already talked to about half of them, so they're all going through. There was another one that was really upbeat.
3: Was it the Oklahoma guy?
0: Yeah, the Georgia guy was upbeat. I don't blame him for being LSU. The LSU guy said, I am a homer, but I still think they'll have a great season. That line did get to me because I appreciate that.
3: Well, you know, that's the problem with LSU fans. We all have these illusions or delusions of grandeur, but and this year they have a reason to be semi-optimistic because you really don't know what they're going to produce. I have no idea. I still stay 8-4, but you never know. I mean, if they do better than that, I don't necessarily think I would be surprised. And again, if they went 6-6, I'm not sure if I would really be surprised. We just don't know where we're going to get with this team. I give Kiffin a lot of slack. It's his first year, so you never know where it's going to go. Anyway, Paul, it's a good segment to have these youngsters on because you give them an opportunity to go nationwide, and I think they really appreciate it. So thanks, Paul.
0: Yeah, who was the – I'm trying to remember. Who was the young lady we talked to? Was she from Kentucky? She was pretty I thought she did, she really impressed me, too.
3: She was good.
0: They're all interesting. Augie, thank you. Brad is up next in Macon, GA.
4: Paul, thanks for taking my call. And, yeah, I like the students coming on, you know. I think it's good for them to get some practice and, you know, interesting to see their take on their own eyes. But look, man, let me just go ahead and get one thing straight. Johnny B or Johnny Trash, for you to even have the audacity to call this show points to how big a narcissist you are after all the stuff you put on social media, you and your foot licker over there in Tuscaloosa. So, and by the way, my mom was a nice lady. You keep all my family out of your damn mouth. She didn't do anything to deserve you even saying her by mom. So that's that. And Paul, just now that I've taken out the trash, and by the way, Johnny, get on your trailer porch and have another one. But anyway, Paul, you made the rounds today, man. You were like a pinball. You were bouncing all over the place. I mean, why they schedule so many stops for you in one time?
0: Yeah, it doesn't normally go all morning, but I think it's not hard to figure out that the AP poll is to the national shows a line of demarcation. Hey, it's real now. The season's around the corner. So I don't know. The hard part is, Brad, and you're talking about the same subject, but I felt like we spread the gospel out over a couple hours.
4: Yeah, well, you know something, you were right about Indiana. They had a great year, and now they're bowing up, adding light. You know, if you've done it, that's fine. Act like you've been there, but they haven't been there. So I kind of give them a little slack on that because they've never been there, so they don't know. But as far as Sigs being the best coach in college football right now, I'm going to have to take a pass on that until he equals what other people have done that are still coaching. And there's a guy that coaches about an hour and a half from my house that had a 15-0 season that's won back-to-back natties. And so when Cignetti does that, or wins two. But I love to say back-to-back. Show me that you can do it back-to-back like Kirby did. You're a good coach, but you're not the best coach. But
0: no, I mean, I hated to come down on that on the lady today hosting First Take, but
4: yeah,
0: I mean, and the other Courtney and the other one, Shay Cornett. But I mean, first of all, what are the odds on two on Indiana having two graduates hosting the same show?
4: I know, but, right? Yeah,
0: I mean, I just don't want to hear it. I've already had everything I've had to say. I mean, the smart move by me would be just to crawl off and say, oh, Indiana's great. I mean, you replace Mendoza with this guy from TCU and you expect to have the same result?
4: That's a good point. I mean, because you can do that. And that's the thing about stuff like that is at the bottom of the fine print, there's always exceptions to the rule, and Mendoza was an exception. He came in and did a wonderful job, but you're not going to get that every year. It's the exception to the rule. And but hey, me and my friend over there in Mountain Brook, Paul, we got our own 1% club. Got our own 1% club. And he came up with it, so the next time y'all talk, I'll defer and let him tell you what that 1% club entails. But he said something. We DM'd the other day, and when he said that, I busted out laughing because it's true. But, Paul, thanks for having my call. Johnny B., grow up.
0: Appreciate it. We are heading to a break. We're coming back with more right after this.
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0: Christine Howell coming up right after we head off the air. Squirrel is up next.
1: What was the first concert you went to, Paul? The first well-known group or band, entertainer?
0: Led Zeppelin.
1: Really?
0: Yes.
1: I was not expecting that. Man, that's my big regret list. Golly, that was my big regret list. I had an opportunity to go in Knoxville once to Led Zeppelin, but they were in New Orleans, and when you were back in the 70s, New Orleans seemed like half a continent away. You know what I mean?
0: Yeah.
1: And I didn't make it. That's my biggest regret. But my first one was ZZ Top in Knoxville. And
0: oh, wow.
1: I was a little sad to see Frank Beard die.
0: I saw that. Yeah. No, I hated to see them. I never saw them. My only regret was I was only 14 when I went, and I had no idea what was going on. I kind of got dragged by my older sister. Never saw them again, which is another regret, because I would have liked to have seen them a little bit older and maybe a little more in tune with the atmosphere.
1: Yeah, maybe 17, 18 years old, maybe a little hippie lettuce, you'd had a good time.
0: Yeah.
1: I was a little hard on some callers last week. Have you heard from Swamp Frog in the past week?
0: Have not heard from the Frog yet.
1: We asked for his, remember we had a little discussion about his jail background there, and we hadn't heard back from him since then. I just kind of wonder, hope he's not sick or anything like that. Maybe he'll call in. And the second one was Johnny Perv, who is probably one of the more pathetic callers on the planet. I mean, this guy, I don't know. Wait a minute, I got to go here. Something's going on. I'll talk to you later. Thanks.
0: Okay. I mean, I don't know about you, but it's hard for me to imagine what could be more important than calling the Feinbaum show, but apparently it was for the squirrel. Okay, well, thank you, squirrel. Call us back when you clear customs. Elliot is up next.
2: Paul Feinbaum, I can talk all night about OSU and the Big Ten, and, you know, I stand corrected because yesterday you told me that Connor Hawkins probably is not going to help OSU that much, especially with that big loss to Miami last year. And I said, okay, I can compare this to the gold standard of the SEC. And I thought, well, you're right. The kicker in the Texas A&M game against Miami didn't help them at all. They only got 3 points there. And then 4-point spread with the Ole Miss game, the kicker wouldn't have helped there either. So I stand corrected, and I'm thinking I might even have to change the name of my website, thesecisneverrated.com, to something else. I'll just stand offline and listen to those suggestions for my new name.
0: Yeah, keep standing. We're moving on. Chris is up next. Hello, Chris.
3: Paul, great to talk to you as always. Let me touch on what Brad was talking about. Listen to some of the people on social media that you hear on the show that, you know, come on the show and say one thing, then go into the social media and just, you know, blast you and say negative things about you and other callers and everything. And then they come on and say they're the biggest fan. That's the half percenters. And then we were saying, the point I was trying to make was, you know, there's only about 1% of the people that call the show that Paul would interact with outside of the show. But what I really meant, because you are always gracious with your time and you're nice to everybody. You always have been. I've seen that with you for 25 years now. But, you know, the point I was trying to make is there's probably only 1% of people that are the same on the show as they are off the show. And I think that's a rare thing for callers to be able to do. It's not an act. We're just on here talking to you because you're our friend and we want to talk about sports with you. And I think people try so hard to be something else when they get on here. And I think that was the point I was making to Brad that day. Not trying to say anybody's better than anybody else, but it's just different, Paul. I did want to echo some of your other callers talking about the students you've had on. I think that's excellent, Paul. I always ask you questions about the inner workings of the show behind the scenes. How did that come about?